0: All right. Let's keep going. Let's go to cut six, please. Go.
1: Did President Xi make any firm commitment to put pressure on the Iranians to reopen the Strait of Hormuz?
2: I'm not asking for any favors. Because when you ask for favors, you have to do favors in return. We don't need favors. Ask him to put pressure because I don't need favors. I think he will. I think automatically he'd like to see it opened up. He gets about 40% of his energy or his oil from that, you know, from the strait. We get none.
0: These are good answers by the president, actually, and I think he probably was the same as Xi, quite frankly. Cut seven, go.
2: We've had a total victory, except by people like you that don't write the truth. You know, you should.
0: Talking to David Sanger of the New York Times. Go ahead.
2: Sort of treasonous what you write, but you and the New York Times and CNN, I would say, are the worst.
1: On another war.
2: You should know better. Your editors tell you what to write, and you write it. You should be ashamed of it.
1: This is another war.
2: I actually think it's treason. When you write like they're doing well militarily, and they have no Navy, no Air Force, no anti-anything. By the way, we knocked out 85% of their manufacturing for the missiles. We knocked out everything. We haven't knocked out other than one bridge, and we did because they misbehaved. But we have bridges we could knock out. We could knock out their bridges and their electrical capacity within 2 days. We could knock out the whole thing. And then I read the New York Times, and they act like they're doing well. And everybody knows, and that's why your subscribers are way down. You know, the Times subscribers are way down because it's fake news.
1: Way down.
0: I love when he does that. He lets them have it because it's true. It's true. Now, we have Marco Rubio on NBC News yesterday. Cut eight. Go.
3: Did President Trump raise the issue of Iran with China?
4: He did. And it was important because the Chinese side said they are not in favor of militarizing the Straits of Hormuz and they're not in favor of a tolling system. And that's our position. Well, we will never support an Iranian tolling system in the Straits of Hormuz, nor do we think they have a right to put mines in international waters. And so it's good that we have alliance or at least agreement on that point. I think the fundamental question is, what are we going to do about it? We have a resolution now before the United Nations that in which 100-something countries have co-signed. The Bahrainis are the sponsor, but we're strongly behind it and been pushing very hard on it. And it very clearly makes those points. So we hope the Chinese will vote for it. So right now we haven't gotten their commitment to vote for it yet at the United Nations. Maybe that'll change after today's meeting. I don't know.
0: Great Secretary of State there. There are polls out there that show him leading in the Republican nomination, followed by J.D., followed by DeSantis. Now, you know what polls are worth right now? Nothing. Zero. I'm just pointing that out. Nothing. Zero. We'll be right back.
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1: I'm Liz Claman, and this is the Fox Business Report.
2: The major averages tumbling as oil prices continued their climb, reigniting fears about inflation. Stocks selling off as 10-year Treasury yields hit one-year highs. Surging oil prices and rising bond yields are threatening to stall the AI rally. Oil prices continue to spike with no progress on the Iran talks. West Texas Intermediate crude topping $105 a barrel, up more than 10% this week. And Fed Chair Jerome Powell's term coming to an end on Friday, with Kevin Warsh taking the helm at the central bank with inflation concerns back in focus. Most all of the 11 S&P 500 sectors were lower except for energy, while tech was the worst performer. The Dow down 537 points, the NASDAQ lower by 410, S&P 500 down 93. That's your Fox Business Report. I'm Hillary Barsky, invested in you.
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5: Fox News, I'm Tom Graham. The Supreme Court rejecting Virginia's bid to restore a congressional map favoring Democrats. The ruling is the latest twist in the nation's redistricting battle ahead of the November midterms. Virginia map would have given Democrats a chance to pick up four seats in the closely divided U.S. House. Well, President Trump's back at the White House after meeting with China's leader Xi Jinping in Beijing to discuss trade, Taiwan, as well as the war in Iran.
6: President Trump says his counterpart expressed frustration for the country effectively blocking the Strait of Hormuz, but that also he didn't pressure Xi to help end the conflict.
5: Fox's Alexandria Hoff at the White House. U.S. stock market falling today from record marks. The S&P 500 dipping from an all-time high, down 93. The NASDAQ fell 410. 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
8: We have some clouds tonight, but mainly clear with lows in the mid-50s. Also, a slight chance of rain showers, mainly tomorrow morning. But by tomorrow afternoon, it should be partly sunny with a high in the upper 70s, near 80 for your Saturday. Lows in the upper 40s on Saturday night, but on Sunday, partly sunny at first with a high in the upper 70s and rain in the afternoon. That's your forecast on 102.3, 103.3 FM, 1270 AM, Triple Talk, WMKT.
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0: of the week is officially over. The weekend begins right now. Don't forget Life, Liberty, and Levin tomorrow night, 8 p.m. Eastern on Fox. Sunday night, 8 p.m. Eastern on Fox. I think I'm the only primetime host on the weekend that has two shows. Don't forget to set your DVR, okay? We salute our armed forces, police officers, firefighters, emergency personnel, ICE, our truck drivers. Good night, Spritey and Griffey and Pepsi and Smokey. Good night, Zelda and Gigi and Indy and Patton. Good night, Rory and Marty and Barney. We remember our friends in Ukraine and Israel and in Iran. And you, the American people, thank God for you. Good night, Dad. Good night, Mom. Good night, Leo. Good night, Joe. Good night, Bernard. We're holding down the fort, doing the best we can. Good night, Teddy. Good night, Lou. And good night, all the patriots who've come and gone. And good night to you, great Americans. I'll see you tomorrow night on Fox.
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3: We have some clouds tonight, but mainly clear with lows in the mid-50s. Also, a slight chance of rain showers, mainly tomorrow morning. But by tomorrow afternoon, it should be partly sunny with a high in the upper 70s, near 80 for your Saturday. Lows in the upper 40s on Saturday night, but on Sunday, partly sunny at first with a high in the upper 70s and rain in the afternoon. That's your forecast on 102.3, 103.3 FM, 1270 AM, Triple Talk, WMKT.
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0: 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It's Brian Kilmeade.
5: Hi, everyone. So glad you're here. It's the Brian Kilmeade Show. We're moving through a busy week. President of the United States goes 13 hours to China and back in 2 days.

0: days. I'm going to review his entire trip. This hour, Claire Lyle will be joining us, daughter of political prisoner Jimmy Lyle, 77 years old, in a sham trial, was in jail rest of his life. And they're trying to get him out. He did nothing wrong except for having a free newspaper and refused to shut it down in Hong Kong. And Senator Shelley Moore Capito is going to be with us, too. Keep in mind, you got to get the YouTube channel. Everyone's talking about it even more than the Trump watches. YouTube.com/@TheBrianKilmeade Show. So let's get to the big three.
1: Number three. An idea that I took from Republican Steve Hilton, because I'll take good ideas, even if they come from that guy, is eliminating California state income taxes on those earning less than $100,000.
0: All right. By the way, Katie Porter, can she ever be nice? Can she be somewhat gracious? That guy, he happens to be the front runner. I can't believe what's happening with the governor's race on California. The final debate before the primary on June 2nd, as the upstart Los Angeles mayoral candidate is breaking the minds of the Hollywood elite in the same state, which his name is Spencer Pratt. I think the guy's going to win.
1: Number two.
2: This is a moment where there are no bad ideas. A no bad idea brainstorm is what I'd like to call it. We talk about the idea of Supreme Court reform, which includes expanding the Supreme Court. Let's talk about statehood for Puerto Rico and D.C.
0: Let's do that, former Vice President. Dems begin to reveal their radical agenda, which they will acquire if they ever get any type of power. They're going to do it. I'm going to talk about revolutionary, but for all the wrong reasons. It's not to make America better. It's to make it different.
1: Number one.
3: President Xi would like to see a deal, man. And he did offer. He said, if I can be of any help at all, I would like to be of help. He'd like to see the Hormuz Strait open. Said, if I could be of any help whatsoever, I would like to help.
0: Yeah, I don't believe him for a second. I don't think the president does either. And also when asked, does he need, he goes, I don't want to ask a favor from China because they're going to ask for a favor back. China Summit 1 is done. And what are the takeaways? What are the likely changes with Taiwan, trade, and Iran? We discuss that and see the trip through the president's own words. And he spoke for a long time. And he spoke to Sean Hannity and then Brett Baer. We got cuts from all of it. Marco Rubio still very insightful. What I think, I'm just going to say overall. So when you are pressed with the president, you travel with him. And a lot of times for Joe Biden, he never talked to anybody. You know, once in a while, he'll sit down with a real choreographed, friendly interviewer and do it once in a while. Barack Obama, here and there, much more accessible, but not like Trump. So if you go this way, if you're Brett Baer and Sean Hannity, you feel great. Hey, I got my interviews. But what about the rest of the crew, New York Times, BBC, and all these others? They got, it looks like 40 minutes. So you could go do a report. You travel 26 hours in a plane, all types of security, passport, gymnastics. And you want to, you know, what did I really do? It's a good experience, but what did I really do? But then when you get the president to come back and answer literally any question you throw at him, it's a compliment. Someday they'll write about that. And, you know, the press's job is not to be friends with the president. They understand that. The president understands that. But just to prepare, just to be fair with them, I think is accurate. And some of them with the gotcha questions are ridiculous. I mean, one of the questions was, is President Xi a dictator? Now, is there anyone on the planet who doesn't think he's a dictator? Of course he is. But guess who would take it personal if the president said that? President Xi. So he just said, I'm not going to answer that question. You know, you let people decide what he is. What do you think, that he won an election? Did you ever see him campaign? So here's what the president said. He thinks there's going to be big trade deals out of this. Cut one.
4: This has been an incredible visit. I think a lot of good has come of it. We've made some fantastic trade deals, great for both countries. He's a man I respect greatly, become really a friend. We've known each other now 11 years, almost 12 years. It's a long time.
0: So look, famously, China likes to give background checks on the president, find out what makes them tick, find out their weaknesses, their strength, how they were educated, what their expertise are, where they're not. And they did that, and it's effective. George W. Bush and Barack Obama and Joe Biden and Ronald Reagan, all of it. They're famous for that. Richard Nixon. I think they've given up on trying to figure out the president because he lives on unpredictability. It's his asset, actually. It's an asset of his that he's unpredictable. He does unpredictable, and it's on purpose. And also, he thinks, well, okay, that's the policy. I don't know if I'm going to want go with that. So they've given up trying to predict with him, find out what he would do next. Yeah, he likes pomp and circumstances, and he likes respect. All right. But that's kind of done. They did that in 2017, and they gave him a great tour. and they

0: they showed him respect now, having a vice president, even though he's more diplomatic than political, to show up at the red carpet and greet him. Same one that went to his inaugural. So I think it was a very positive trip in terms of tangibles. They got the 200 Boeing planes, but they wanted 500, evidently. They make their own planes, so they're looking to maybe move away from Boeing. I think Boeing's got a production problem anyway, but that's a lot. But I think you're going to see tech deals. That worries me a little bit, because I don't really want to do a tech deal with China. But they have these so-called white deals. The white deals are ones that have no danger of endangering national security. So in terms of Taiwan, that was the biggest story, always is the biggest story. They had a statement that they put out before the trip. It was kind of tough, saying how we decide to handle Taiwan will decide whether our relations are going to move forward or not, and whether we're willing to defend Taiwan with blood. So when asked about it, here's what he said about weapon sales and everything else. Cut 7.
1: You're waiting on approving billions of dollars of weapons for Taiwan. Is that moving forward?
2: Well, I haven't approved it yet. We're going to see what happens. I may do it. I may not do it. But we're not looking to have wars. And if you kept it the way it is, I think China's going to be okay with that. But we're not looking to have somebody say, let's go independent because the United States is backing us.
0: So we know what he's saying. If they said, we declare Taiwan an independent nation, that's something that we decide, strategic ambiguity that Nixon put on the table. We're not going to bring it up, but when asked directly, I don't know if we would have the SOT, but he was asked in the gaggle, did President Xi ask you if you would defend militarily Taiwan? He said yes. And he goes, what'd you say? That's something that we're going to answer on our own. We're not going to answer that question. So that's keep it ambiguous. Would we? Yeah. I think Japan, South Korea, Australia, the Western world all want the Taiwan Strait open. And we see a thriving democracy with 80% of the world's chips being manufactured there. It's a national security threat. So of course they would defend it. And as usual, critics would line up on the president's trip, even before he went. No matter what he did, if he acted tough, that's not the way you act. If he acted too compliant and effusive, that's not the way you act. Here's Chuck Schumer, cut 8.
3: If Xi out-negotiates Trump, and that's happened almost every time he's negotiated with him in the past, it will undercut American manufacturers and workers who have long been hurt by CCP's predatory trade practices. When Trump does these negotiations, the only thing he's looking for is a headline so he can see himself on the front page of the newspaper. He doesn't think of what will happen a day after. And it hurts America every time.
0: What do you say to that? Now, the president has another meeting in September, and they're supposed to meet at the G20, and he's going to be in Miami at his club in Doral. So they're already having constructive talks. Do you remember President Biden's talks? Oh, I heard about that great relationship, but there was no meeting. Never went to China. Couldn't really physically go to China anyway. And there was a situation where we could not have looked weaker during that time. Ukraine gets invaded. China provides dual-use weapons, essentially, and technology over to the Russians, does really nothing about it. And he leaves the Trump tariffs in place. That's how tough you acted? Come on, please. 1-866-408-7666. On Iran, I think it's front and center. This is my analogy. Love to do sports analogies. So the president's happy with what we got out of here, and there's going to be announcing some deals down the line. They're also going to be looking to buy our gas and oil, and that'll be huge. It's actually a cheaper ride for them, and the shipping lanes are closer from here to China than they are from the Middle East. So I think they're going to do it. It makes sense. Everybody else is lining up to buy our oil and gas. It's better than anything else. So why not do it? So let's say they do that. That'll be a positive. That'll be announced down the line. But this is the semifinals. Then when you win the semifinals in any sport, you celebrate. But you know the finals are looming. And the finals, to me, is Iran. So what we're going to do next will determine if this is looked at as a successful move against a renegade nuclear power that leads the world in terrorism, or it was something that was not worth the economic challenges that have come out of it. So that's going to be big. And I'll talk about that afterwards. So when we come back, I just mentioned to you Jimmy Lai, who's 77 years old and in prison for the 25 years, which is essentially his life. Claire Lai, daughter of the political prisoner, will be joining us next. In the bottom of the hour,

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0: ever interested in it? Brian's talking about it. You're with Brian Kilmeade.
1: Did the president bring up the case of Jimmy Lai?
2: The president always raises that case and a couple others. And obviously, we'll hope to get a positive response from that.
1: If China were to release him, could he come to the United States?
2: I think we would like to see him released. We'd be open to any arrangement that would work for them as long as he's given us freedom.
3: And that's the key. Jimmy Lai, a self-made multimillionaire who has a newspaper that he refused to shut down despite Hong Kong being steamrolled by Red China and no longer that refuge for democracy, which was owned for the British for years and then was being turned over. And all of a sudden, the Chinese decided enough of this freedom and these protests, we'll take it. And then they'll try to stop Jimmy Lai, the most famous name in Taiwan. And now he's got a 25-year prison sentence. Claire Lai knows all about it. She's the daughter of the political prisoner, Jimmy Lai. And she joins us now. Claire, welcome. Your thoughts about what the Secretary of State just said about your dad?
4: Firstly, thank you so much for having me. We are so extremely grateful to President Trump and, his administration, Secretary of State Rubio, for their continuous commitment to freeing my father and securing his freedom. President Trump brought my father up first in South Korea and brought him up again, and true to his word, brought him up again this time. Of course, the dream was that he would fly back with my father this time, but I am still extremely confident that he is the president and this is the administration that will secure my father's freedom.
3: How's he doing?
4: You know, my father, he's turning 79 this year. He has a lot of health issues. I mean, he has heart issues. He has, you know, every summer he gets heat rashes and they're like big red bumps, painful red bumps. He has infections that last for months. He has severe back pains and he has, you know, he's been diabetic for a long time, but it's very poorly managed inside prison. He has nails that are falling off. He has teeth that are rotting and just a myriad and myriad of health issues. And, you know, we're just extremely, extremely worried. I mean, we've stopped really getting proper health reports, in January. And that's not for lack of asking. It's just that they just stopped providing them.
3: You think he regrets not shutting down that newspaper and just getting out? He has so many allies and friends around the world.
4: You know, I think it's hard to hard to look at life with a certain as the saying goes, you know, hindsight's 20/20. But I think my father is extremely, extremely grateful, and he has expressed it on multiple occasions while I was still in Hong Kong for all the friends who continue to speak out on his behalf and continue to support him, and he is so grateful and humbled by it, and so extremely blessed, and so is our entire family. But I think, part of what guided him, of course, was character. I mean, the other part is also the Holy Spirit. And I think, he knows that he answers to, he knows that ultimately he answers to God, and he knows that what he did was right.
3: Here is the president on the gaggle. He's on the plane, I think, still. And this is what he said to the press when your dad's name came up, Cut 11.
5: Did you bring up with President Xi any of the political prisoners in China? Are any going to be released? Any progress?
6: I think he's giving very serious consideration to the pastor. The pastor has said he's giving very serious consideration to them.
7: What about Jimmy
6: I discussed
7: Jimmy
6: it.
7: What about Jimmy Lai?
6: It's a tougher one. I did bring it up. It's a tougher one for him. It's a tougher one. I said Jimmy Lai is a tough one for him to do.
3: So that doesn't sound as promising as I had hoped.
4: No, but I'm still extremely confident that, my father is a man. I mean, he.

0: has always been for peaceful protests. He has always been anti-independence. And as much as he got attacks from the very pro-CCP camp, he also got attacks from the more radical camps, you know, who were more violent and for independence in Hong Kong. And, you know, it's all my father wanted was for the rights that were promised in the Sino-British Joint Declaration to be kept. And, you know, that was a treaty that was, signed between the UK and China, you know, in its exercise of its sovereignty. And I think, it's not as hopeful as I would have hoped, but I think, you know, I think my father's story ultimately is very much one of hope, because, you know, of course, I as a family, we grew up Catholic. My father converted 1 year after I was born. But I think in a lot of ways, he didn't. No, I mean, I didn't, and he didn't really understand truly the abundance of God's grace and the abundance of His mercy until he really experienced an intensity of suffering and of solitude that he experienced in prison. And I think it's a reminder that, you know, for us, you know, our hope was built on Calvary, and you know, it rests in God.
1: Right. For people just getting to know him, we have about a minute left. Tell me, how did your dad make his money? How did he get his path to success?
0: You know, he escaped the mainland when he was 12. He worked on factory floors, and then you know, he made his and then he became a manager, and then he you know, made his money in retail and manufacturing. And when he was forced to sell his company in the aftermath of Tiananmen Square massacre, because he criticized the government, he went into, you know, what he described as, you know, the business of delivering freedom, which for him was providing a marketplace of information and ideas through what became Apple Daily. And that is why he is in jail today.
1: Yeah, he's a very principled guy. He understands what life can be. And that's why it's so important, too, that Taiwan remains free. And nobody wants that life of mainland China, when you could have the life what Hong Kong was, and you could have the life that Taiwan has. And think about that. That small island, how productive China could be if they just allowed their people to be free and weren't afraid of their own people. Hey, Claire, best of luck. I really believe something's going to happen for your dad. Tell him to hang in there. And I hope we can stay in touch.
0: Thank you so much, Brian. Thank you so much for having me.
1: You're welcome. We come back. Senator Shelley Moore Capito joins us in studio. Don't move. Brian Kilmeade Show next on Triple Talk, 102.3 and 103.3 FM and 1270 AM WMKT.
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4: 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On Thursday, May 21st, the city of Boyne City will be hosting a community discussion regarding short-term rentals in the community. The discussion will be held at St. Matthew's Church on Boyne Avenue at 6 o'clock, and the city invites you and encourages the public to join the conversation. On Thursday, May 21st at 6 o'clock at St. Matthew's Church. 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
5: This is House Call for Health. A daily cup of Joe can give you an energy boost, but it could also protect against aging and possibly help ward off chronic diseases. For decades, research has linked coffee consumption to longer life and lower risk of chronic disease. Now scientists say they figured out how. Texas A&M researchers say it isn't the caffeine, but rather compounds in coffee which activate a receptor in the body, recognized for its role in aging, stress response, and disease. The study finding that compounds like polyhydroxy and plant-based polyphenols were much more active. But despite the apparent connection, more research needs to be done, with the researchers noting that current recommendations around coffee consumption are not changing. Researchers also say the study is mechanistic, focusing on how the biological process works instead of proving direct cause and effect. For more health news, go to foxnewshealth.com. 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
7: We have some clouds tonight, but mainly clear with lows in the mid-50s. Also, a slight chance of rain showers, mainly tomorrow morning. But by tomorrow afternoon, it should be partly sunny with a high in the upper 70s, near 80 for your Saturday. Lows in the upper 40s on Saturday night, but on Sunday, partly sunny at first with a high in the upper 70s and rain in the afternoon. That's your forecast on 102.3, 103.3 FM, 1270 AM, Triple Talk WMKT.

0: that makes you think. 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
1: What exactly did President Trump ask President Xi for when it comes to Iran?
2: He didn't ask him for anything. I mean, we're not asking for China's help. We don't need their help.
1: But he raises the issue.
2: We raise the issue to make clear what our position is. Iran cannot have a nuclear weapon. And that's what they were, you know, they were on the verge of building a conventional capability where they had so many rockets, so many drones that you couldn't do anything against them. They would hide behind that conventional shield to do whatever they wanted with their nuclear program in the future. That's why the president chose to act.
3: So that was Marco Rubio, who was there as Secretary of State, would have been banned if he remained a senator for the things he said about China, and they're all true. But then he's talking about what's happening with Iran, which is going to be front and center. Now, Iran could make a phone call and open up that strait. They provide almost all the money and weapons and for their economy. But the president says, I don't want that, because if I ask for a favor, they're going to want something back. Senator Shelley Moore Capito of West Virginia, she's on Appropriations, Commerce, and Rules Committee, joins us now in studio. So, Senator, we're still trying to figure out what everything that was accomplished. But on the situation with Iran, your thoughts about

0: about that exchange?
1: Well, I think the president was signaling that the fact that both countries believe that Iran should not have a nuclear weapon and that the strait should be opened, I think are two monumental statements that show a like-mindedness. I think that the Secretary Rubio made it clear, and I think President Trump clarified it on the plane as well. We didn't get any, you know, any agreement as to that China would come in and help prevent. But I think the fact that the president has stated it and restated it and the Secretary of State has stated it shows that I think it's helpful in a large measure. But I still think we need to put the pedal to the metal here and finish the job in Iran.
0: Oh, yeah, we have to. And I want to talk about that in a second. But just on this trip in particular, the president said there's, you know, got the Boeing deal, 200 planes, and let's see if they actually do it. But number two, he says a lot of these companies are going to be conducting some deals. He says, I want to open up the China market to American products. There's a downside to that, though, isn't it?
1: Well, here's my concern. I mean, we went through this probably 8 years ago where China was going to make investments in our states. Our state was one of them, West Virginia. Our then governor, who's now our senator, Senator Justice, had economic development folks that went over. China made this promise that they were going to invest in West Virginia. And, you know, there was no investment. So they'll say things just to get it, you know, to look good. And then they don't follow through. And the other thing I think you have to look at is, you know, I don't want Chinese automobiles here.
0: It would destroy American car makers.
1: It would, and then the national security issues. You're going to tell me there aren't chips all over cars to tell you what, how, and when you're going? I mean, we can't allow that to happen. Besides, it would erode the American car market and a lot of American jobs. So I think this, we have to tread lightly here and keep it tight. Investment is good, but I'd like to see our American companies come back first before we allow Chinese companies to come in and take over our markets.
0: Would we stop them at the border? So if there's a Mexican resident goes, oh, I think I'm going to drive to San Diego today. Should we stop that? It's not in that car, you're not.
1: Oh, you mean, well, I don't know. I mean, I think that's a question. We can certainly stop the sale of them and the manufacturing of them and the parts of them coming into this country, because now some of the parts, I think, are coming in under different names. They're not actually coming in as Chinese car and automobile. I actually just signed on to Bernie Moreno is on a bill with Alyssa Slotkin from Michigan that would prevent this. And I think that's something we need to take seriously in the Senate.
0: So let's talk about where we're at with Iran. And my analogy was in sports. It's like winning the semifinals. I think this was a big success. Mm-hmm. But the finals are Iran. And you can't celebrate. You can't celebrate without focusing on that. Because inflation, fuel costs, no one denies that that's behind it. Or else I think the Republican agenda would be, economic agenda would be extremely popular right now. So I believe we're going to escalate to de-escalate. Your thoughts?
1: Well, I think that we have to be successful here. I think with some of the public reporting is saying that Iran's already been able to reconstitute a little bit because we've been in a ceasefire. That's troublesome to me. And because that means, you know, if we double down, and the president has sort of, I think, telegraphed that's what the direction he thinks we need to go. Now, what that means,
0: I don't know.
1: I mean, what I think it means, and this is just me speaking, is go back in and reply some of the ground we've already in terms of missile destruction and launchers and things like that. They may be able to have already reconstituted some of that, and that's troublesome. So we need to make sure that that job is done. And I think the president's going to have to make a big decision here whether we go in and get the nuclear materials. He hasn't reached that decision yet, to my mind, or to what I think he thinks we should do. But the straits have got to be open. This economic message is really, really pervading everybody's thought. We just had our primary in West Virginia on Tuesday. It's top of mind of everybody.
0: Which is probably the most pro-Trump state in the country.
1: Right, right. And, you know, even our pro-Trumpers our Republicans didn't come out as well. Even in a state like West Virginia with contested primaries, we didn't come out in the numbers that we really thought we should. And I think that's because the economics of high gas prices and high food prices is really hurting middle Americans. And they're wondering, what's the end to Iran so that we can see these gas prices come down?
0: Yeah, I think we got additional firepower in the area.

0: We've also been going to school on what they're doing.
1: Right.
0: And what they dug out, because we're seeing everything. And I believe we're listening to everything. So we're actually seeing who's in charge. So I'm very, I'm encouraged we're going to finish the job, because I think it's important. I was talking to the head of JP Morgan Chase, not Jamie Dimon, one underneath him. And he said, we're fine in finance. It's just important we win. I go, really? He goes, yeah, it's really important that this ends up being a positive and not a chronic problem where we always have to worry about the strain. That's going to affect everything.
1: Right. And, you know, I was just had a meeting yesterday with one of the governors of the one of the Japanese provinces. Japan is really suffering under this, and some of the Southeast Asian countries, they can sustain it for a while, but they're getting to the end of where they can sustain their stockpiles. That's troublesome for them. And that has implications everywhere. You see it with fertilizer. That's the cost of food. Chemicals, everything that is pervasive in our lives, not just the price at the pump, which we see going up.
0: Here's what I love. Where no one is going to say it's in our best interest to count on that strait anymore as we straighten it out, even if it becomes back to international waters, which it will. I think that a lot of people realize already UAE is using different pipelines. Saudi Arabia is now going through the Red Sea, going a different direction. So I just hope we realize you can never, everybody, Japan on down. And I hope we end up with some customers out of it. I think Japan knows you can count on us, and it's actually a shorter trip. And we have more oil and gas than anybody, and you guys have coal. So let's talk about something else. The Republicans are trying to pass the separate funding on reconciliation to fund the rest of DHS, and a parliamentarian stopped you guys yesterday. Now you got to rewrite it.
1: Yeah, well, I think it's more a bump in the road than an actual wall that we ran into with the parliamentarian. It's a technical argument. The method that we're using to pass the funding for Border Patrol and ICE is a partisan method. It's called reconciliation, but you have to have a spending component. What she has said is that some of these don't measure up to the what's called the Byrd Rule. Old Robert Byrd from West Virginia put this into effect in the 90s. But I think we'll be able to rewrite it, and I think we're going to be just fine here. So I see it more as a technical correction than an actual obstruction.
0: Are you guys trying to put the ballroom in for $1 billion?
1: That I don't think she's ruled on yet. And that's questionable whether it falls within the parameters. You know, the national security certainly portions of it does. The spending portions do as well, but there may be some technical committee questions and other things that we think we'll run into.
0: The one thing is pretty clear is he's got the funding for the
1: physical.
0: Physical. But when it comes to the security, there's a sense that, you tell me if I'm wrong, I interviewed the speaker on Tuesday, that should not come from private funds, because security should be federally supported.
1: And it's a broader ask. And I think I would have hoped the administration had come out more clear on this, because only 25% of that billion is really going to be for special security provisions that would be in and around the ballroom. The rest of it is around training and other more agents and all those kinds of things. So I think that hasn't been made clear to the American public.
0: So maybe we should get that number down. Maybe it shouldn't be $1 billion.
1: I think it's still going to be a matter of discussion. I think there's some pushback.
0: Yeah. It's like the first term with the wall.
1: Yeah.
0: Even though everyone knew built the wall, we used to on the record, but they knew it was big to Trump, important to Trump, so they did everything to stop him building the wall.
1: Yeah, and the other thing with the wall, too, was the figures that were used for a mile of wall were just astronomical as to what the real figures were to actually build it. So I think we got to be careful here. We have precious resources. So we're going to scrub that, I think, as we move through. And I don't know if it makes it all the way onto the bill until the parliamentarian makes her ruling.
0: So people wonder, with the midterms coming up, if Democrats are going to have a message that the American people are going to embrace, what is it? And what would they do? So we're getting an idea of what that message would be. And that means revolution. That means change the country. Listen to the former vice president, Cut 22.
2: We say, look, this is a moment where there are no bad ideas. A no bad idea brainstorm is what I'd like to call it. And in that no bad ideas brainstorm, we talk about what we need to do and think about doing around the Electoral College. We talk about the idea of Supreme Court reform, which includes expanding the Supreme Court. Let's talk about statehood for Puerto Rico and D.C. These are the things I think that we've got to

0: do. We've got to neutralize these red states from cheating.
1: So she's got a warped sense of logic. Got it. But that's exactly what Joe Biden tried to do.
2: Yeah, these are radical ideas. I think they've already been rejected by the American public in 2020 in 2024, certainly. And I think the idea of statehood, we know what that's about. That's about four new Democrat senators. So that
1: D.C. And Puerto Rico.
2: Exactly. I mean, that, you know, talk about feathering your own nest. And then, you know, they want to pack the Supreme Court because why? Because they don't like the decisions that are coming out. Well, they like the tariff decision. So, you know,
1: they like the Obamacare decision.
2: Exactly. And so I just think I think it's really about personal destruction of our nine justices right now. Honestly, what I see her saying is, I'm playing for the left side of our party and our party's nomination. I'm going to plant my flag there and I'm running again.
1: So that's what the primary is going to be like? Who can now left Gavin Newsom? So if someone runs up the middle, they're just going to lose?
2: I don't know. I mean, I just don't see where they have a pathway to a victory in their primaries, which are their blue states, if they're not going left. And I mean, when you can almost nominate Bernie Sanders.
1: Bernie Sanders is the kingmaker.
2: Yeah.
1: I mean, literally, look what he's doing in Maine.
2: Right.
1: Look what he's doing in Michigan. Look what he's doing back in AOC. AOC is backing a radical candidate in Pennsylvania for Congress. Mm-hmm. Pennsylvania, the definition of a purple state.
2: Right.
1: So I know it seems crazy for you, Senator, from West Virginia, but here in New York, I worry, just elected a socialist, I worry that these ideas sound good.
2: Yeah, and then you have AOC espousing these, too. I hear her here recently. I just don't think that, you know, mainstream America is worried about the price of gas, the high mortgage rates, going back to the same basics. You know, if you were to go to Pennsylvania, the middle of Pennsylvania, and ask them, what do you think about packing the court? They could care less about that. They want to know that they're going to be safe and kids are going to be able to get a job and a good education. And I can buy a car and go on vacation. I mean, you know, these are basics. And I still think those are going to be the basics in 2028.
1: So the president's going to make a decision on Iran. But meanwhile, I keep on seeing all these votes about the War Powers Act.
2: Mm-hmm.
1: They've locked on the War Powers Act. It was basically a dead heat yesterday. Some people are missing. And then on the Senate, you have Murkowski and I think Collins and maybe Tillis that are not against it. So where are you at with that vote? And if that vote comes through, are you going to ask the president to pull out troops?
2: You know, I think right now that the president's on very solid ground in terms of the War Powers Act. I don't think we'll see much more erosion of Republican votes in the next 30 to 60 days. I mean, we're in a ceasefire right now. There's a technicality. Are we actually within the expiring time frame? And I think that...
1: What do you think?
2: You know, I think
1: is it on pause?
2: Yeah, I do think it's on pause. I think that's why when I said earlier that Iran has been able to reconstitute a little bit. And I think some of that is because of the pause. But you do see reports that UAE and others are being more aggressive because they're getting attacked. I actually think that's good because I think it's in their own best interest to defend themselves and against a rogue actor that's their neighbor. And that sort of fortifies our case. You know, I'm like the American public. I want this to come to an end. But I want a victory. You know, I'm hoping that the president, after his trip from China, can have some different ideas on the way to wrap it up.
1: And lastly, on your agenda, what's something you want to focus on?
2: Well, I mean, I do a lot in the environment and transportation space. I mean, it sounds kind of boring, but permitting reform is what I've been working a lot on because that's building in America on every phase. And so that's what I've been focusing on.
1: $72 billion, Senate Republicans, a reconciliation package, the $38 billion funds allocated for ICE, got to get that done, $25 billion funding for the CBP. That's got to happen.
2: We're going to do that next week.
1: All right. That's going to be great.
2: Yep.
1: Senator, always great to see you.
2: Good to see you, Brian. Thanks so much. Thanks.
1: All right. Back in a moment.
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1: It's the message I've had for quite a while. You know, we need transparency and accountability on the Supreme Court. It has been expanded in the past to reflect the changes in population. That's not a crazy idea that's been done throughout the history of our country.
2: It is crazy what's coming out. And by the way, the first story in the New York Post right now is Kamala Harris comes out with these radical things. I just played it for Senator Capito. These are the things that you usually don't bring up until you get elected, and then you do your crazy things because the American people don't want to turn the country upside down. Do you really want Puerto Rico and D.C. as a state simply because Democrats would win? Most moderates go, no, excuse me. D.C. was never meant to be a state. Look in the Constitution. Puerto Rico, it's a commonwealth. That's a complicated situation, not to be done on a simple majority rule.

0: When you talk about packing the court, FDR, with the majorities everywhere at war, couldn't pack the court because he didn't like the decisions he made. Everybody knows you can't get rid of the filibuster. I think you can't get rid of the filibuster. I think it would be crazy. But what it does is just create a huge problem in this country. It tries to change everything. Instead of having better ideas, you try to mess with institutional ideas, which makes people feel like all bets are off, that there are no rules and regulations. And the other thing that you watch, they know that impeachment is extremely unpopular. If they're going to do this again and go after Trump on impeachment and pull off something and some Ukrainian call they didn't like, or by getting the Air Force One from Qatar, whatever they don't like, that is unbelievably unpopular. We know how tedious that is as we hear the both sides call each other horrible names and people try to become famous and run for president by Jamie Raskin, by manning the microphone and spouting out about how terrible Donald Trump is. It only helps the other party. And by the way, you're not going to get in power if you go ahead and do it. But Kamala Harris kind of blew the lid off this. She let everyone know everything's on the table. All right, maybe I'll take that table and keep it Republican.
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5: We have some clouds tonight, but mainly clear with lows in the mid-50s. Also, a slight chance of rain showers, mainly tomorrow morning. But by tomorrow afternoon, it should be partly sunny with a high in the upper 70s, near 80 for your Saturday. Lows in the upper 40s on Saturday night, but on Sunday, partly sunny at first with a high in the upper 70s and rain in the afternoon. That's your forecast on 102.3, 103.3 FM, 1270 AM, Triple Talk, WMKT.
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0: From high atop Fox News headquarters in New York City, always seeking solutions, never sowing division. It's Brian Kilmeade.
7: Everyone, so glad you're there. Brian Kilmeade Show is right here, coming to you from 48th and 6th in Midtown Manhattan. Heard around the country, around the world. This hour, we got a great roster of guests. Got Mark Thiessen standing by, Jimbo Covert, Pro Football Hall of Famer with the Chicago Bears. And he's going to be in studio, and we're going to be talking a lot, including his wrestling background as well. Raising awareness for ALS. We know that too well. And we also want to find out about this upcoming season. They finally released the schedules for this NFL season. This NFL is going everywhere. I believe the San Francisco 49ers are going to Australia. I mean, my goodness. You talk about throwing off a team. Who signed up for that? Before we get to Mark Thiessen, just let me remind you, we got a big Sunday show, Sunday at 10 o'clock, amongst our guests, Michael Schellenberger on the craziness among the left and what they would do if they got in power. It's a little bit scary. We're also going to be talking to God Shad.

0: And he is talking about the suicidal empathy, which we're witnessing on a daily basis in our society. We got to push back on it, and we are. And we have a lot of other great guests. So make sure it's Sunday at 10 o'clock, including Steve Mosher, who happens to be a China expert. So let's get to the big three.
1: Number three.
2: An idea that I took from Republican Steve Hilton, because I'll take good ideas, even if they come from that guy, is eliminating California state income taxes on those earning less than $100,000.
0: Can you imagine that? Even has to be insulting when she's trying to give a compliment. Katie Porter, the most unlikable person in politics. Final government debate, governor debate in California before the primary. Upstart Los Angeles mayoral candidate is breaking the minds of the Hollywood elite who are jumping from Bass but not going to Spencer Pratt. We'll tell you where.
1: Number two.
3: This is a moment where there are no bad ideas. A no bad idea brainstorm is what I'd like to call it. We talk about the idea of Supreme Court reform, which includes expanding the Supreme Court. Let's talk about statehood for Puerto Rico and D.C.
0: Radical, revolutionary, and wrong. Dems begin to reveal their radical agenda. Is this going to help them win the midterms? I think it's going to help the Republicans.
1: Number one.
4: President Xi would like to see a deal, man. And he did offer. He said, if I can be of any help at all, I would like to be of help. He'd like to see the Hormuz Strait open. He said, if I could be of any help whatsoever, I would like to help.
0: We know that he could pick up the phone and help. China Summit 1 is done. What were the takeaways and what are the likely changes with Taiwan trade and Iran? We discussed that and see the trip through the president's words. And we have a lot of that. Mark Thiessen joins us now. You know, he writes for The Washington Post, Fox News contributor, AEI guy and fellow. Mark, so your thoughts about the quality of this trip?
5: I think President Trump did a pretty good job. Look, he is facing an enormous challenge that he's inherited with China. First challenge is that the world changed dramatically during the 4 years of Joe Biden. When Donald Trump left office 4 years earlier, the world was at peace. Right. All of a sudden, wars broke out on multiple continents and a new axis of repression between China, Russia, Iran and North Korea and Venezuela emerged. And Trump has had to dramatically push that axis of repression back. I think he's done that. He's got control of all of Venezuela's oil, which was one of the largest suppliers for China. He's been taking on the Russian shadow fleet, and he's shut down the blockaded Iran in the Strait of Hormuz, which is where they get, you know, so if you combine all that, that's about 5% of China's oil. So he's restoring America, and he's put on a demonstration of American military might on the world stage that is unprecedented. So if I was China looking at that, I would be very reticent about my chances of taking Taiwan.
0: Right. And the president said he was asked, you know, what are you going to do about Taiwan? He said, he asked me and I told him, I'm not going to commit either way. And because that's been the American policy, strategic ambiguity. But we all know that South Korea, Japan, Australia, Vietnam, nobody wants them to take Taiwan. It would be, as you said it, it would be worse than Afghanistan, the way Joe Biden left Afghanistan.
5: Yeah, I mean, it would be Donald Trump is not going to go down in history as the president who lost Taiwan, which would be as worse than the Afghan withdrawal in terms of a signal of American weakness on the world stage. And I think she knows that. So I think he understands that his window of for taking Taiwan is not in the next 2.5 years when Donald Trump is president. But Trump is facing an interesting challenge that I think no other American president has faced. Which, if you think about this, you know, the Communist Revolution in 1949, for the last 77 years, American presidents have been managing the rise of China, right? Now China is no longer a rising power. It is a risen power, and it's about to become a declining power. They are like a roller coaster car that's been going up, up, up, up the hill, and it's about to plummet down really fast. If you just look at the demographic implosion that they're having, thanks to the one-child policy, they have no young people. The replacement birth rate is 2.1, right? Ours is low at 1.66, I believe it is. Mm-hmm. China's is 0.91. Not even one child per woman.
0: And they have no woman.

0: They have no women there.
1: And they have no women because they killed them all. Because what was happening during the one-child policy is everybody wanted male children to work, and so they were drowning and aborting the female children. And so as a result, you've got a population with hundreds of thousands, millions of men with no women to marry, which makes them belligerent, right? But you've also got no workers to fuel economic growth, and you're going to have no children to take care of the elderly, and no workers to pay for taking care of the elderly. So they're facing a huge economic problem, which is why economic growth in China has slipped from 15% of 20 years ago to less than 4% now, and in the last quarter, the first quarter of this year, 1.4%. They are economically weak. Now, the reason that's important is because declining powers are more dangerous than rising powers. If you're a rising power, the future is yours. You've got all the time in the world to achieve your objectives because you're on the upswing, right? China is about to hit the downswing, which means that their window for doing things like taking Taiwan is closing. At some point, it will become clear that they are incapable of doing that. And so that's why they're setting a goal of doing that in a window of the next decade or so. And so we have to be very aware of that and understand that we have to, that is essential that we make it impossible for them to achieve that goal.
0: I understand.
1: And deter them from doing it.
0: So I want you to hear what Marco Rubio said. I want to talk about Iran, but when asked about Iran and asking for China's help, cut 17.
2: What exactly did President Trump ask President Xi for when it comes to Iran?
3: He didn't ask him for anything. I mean, we're not asking for China's help. We don't need their help.
2: But he raises the issue.
3: We raise the issue to make clear what our position is. Iran cannot have a nuclear weapon. And that's what they were, you know, they were on the verge of building a conventional capability where they had so many rockets, so many drones that you couldn't do anything against them. They would hide behind that conventional shield to do whatever they wanted with their nuclear program in the future. That's why the president chose to act.
0: So we don't need their help, but you know, all they do is pick up the phone and say, open up the strait, and they could do it.
1: Yeah, but you know, it's interesting, on the plane ride back during that, you played
0: gaggle.
1: The full gaggle that he had there. One of the things he said is, I didn't ask him for help because if I ask him for a favor, I have to give him a favor. So Trump doesn't need China's help to achieve what he wants to in Strait of Hormuz and in Iran, and he doesn't want to have to give anything in exchange for it, which I think is a smart negotiating strategy.
0: So militarily, what do you think's next in Iran?
1: Look, I think the Iranians have pretty much made clear that they're not willing to do this peacefully. So I don't think there's any. So what are Trump's options going forward? Trump's options are to just sort of let the situation fester the way it is, and keep talking to them, knowing that they don't intend to do anything. And also, you know, the Iranians seem to be under the false impression that they're in the driver's seat because they think that they've convinced us to stop the opening of the Strait of Hormuz. They think that they're hurting us economically. They think the longer they drag this out, the closer we get to the midterms, the less likely Trump is to do something. But I just cannot see a situation in which Donald Trump allows this to just sort of peter out. I think what he needs to do is he needs to finish the job. So he stopped the military strikes when we were about 70% done. There's about 30% of the military targets that still need to be taken out. We know where those things are. One of the challenges we had is that they buried a lot of their missiles and launchers. And so what we did is we basically blew up the entrances to those tunnels. And they've spent the time of the ceasefire digging them out and excavating them. And they've brought out a lot of those missiles and launchers, which means we can hit them now. So, you know, the ceasefire has made our job easier for us. And it's also we've rearmed and reloaded during the last month. We now have double the combat power in the Gulf region that we had at the start of the war. So we are locked and loaded and ready to go if President Trump gives the order.
0: And how important is that?
1: I think he should.
0: Yeah, I mean, there's just no doubt about it. Now, what do you think would hold him back? What role does Saudi Arabia have, who is upset that we started with the Operation Freedom?
1: I think the Saudis are back in the fold now. And I don't think they're going to be an obstacle to it. I think that

0: We can open the strait tomorrow if we want to. I mean, we let six ships go through. The Iranians tried to hit them. They couldn't hit them. We have the capability to protect shipping going through the strait. But that will be a lot easier after we finish the job militarily, because, you know, there's two ways to protect a ship. You can use defensive weapons to protect it, or you can use offensive weapons to take out the threats on the ground. If we spend, 14 days pummeling Iran and taking out its capabilities along the coast to threaten the shipping, it's going to make the protection mission in the Strait of Hormuz a lot easier afterwards. So I think the sequence needs to end. And the way we help Saudi Arabia is we tell the Iranians, look, if you target Saudi Arabia's oil infrastructure or the UAE or Qatar, we're going to go after Karg Island. Which is 96% of their oil goes through Karg Island. Mm-hmm. We've hit it before, but we only hit military targets. We didn't hit energy targets. All we got to do is take out a couple of oil targets on Karg Island, say, want to do the rest? That's the way you deter them from going after the Gulf countries.
1: As long as we can protect the Gulf countries the best we can, their energy sector. I know Iron Dome arriving in UAE gives him a sense of reassurance and shows a good alliance there. I got to bring it to Ukraine. Up until the 1,600 drones that broke the three-day ceasefire, the Russians are on their heels. Can you give our audience an understanding of how bad things are?
0: Well, so think about this. Vladimir Putin had to beg Zelensky to have his parade. Yep. I mean, that he was terrified that the Ukrainians were going to strike Moscow during their parade. And so he threw a temper tantrum and threatened, you know, to destroy Kyiv if they did anything. If that tells you how the battle has shifted in Ukraine, I don't know what does. Look, it's interesting how the period of the war in Iran has changed, how quietly things have changed on the ground in Ukraine. Before, Russia wasn't making a lot of advances, but they were gaining some ground, right? Very slowly, very ploddingly. I always say, if you put a snail on the border of Russia and Ukraine in February 2022, it would have made more progress by now than the Russian army has into Ukraine. They have zero chance of ever taking Ukraine entirely, but they were making progress. They were making slow progress. Ukraine has completely turned that around now, and they are now the ones on the offense. And so that's put Putin on his heels, because it shows the Russian people and the Russian leadership that he can't win. And on top of that, now Ukraine is striking deep into Russia, taking out energy targets, taking out military targets inside Russia. And they've gotten to the point where their capabilities are such that they can threaten Moscow. I mean, if Zelensky wanted to, he could hit the Kremlin. He's not going to do that because that's a level of escalation that neither side wants to go to. But he's got the capability to hold the red square in danger. I actually wish what he had done is send a bunch of drones and dropped leaflets with Ukrainian flags on them during the parade. I think that would have been a great show of strength.
1: I think we should start dropping those leaflets on Iran and let them know. Let them know Absolutely. We're there and get them some guns, and then that would yes. help our job.
0: So that's the most important thing now. So you're asking, what do we do after, you know, next? So if we do, let's say 14, take Admiral Cooper needs about 14 days to finish the job militarily, right? And then what happens next? We declare victory in terms of the sense that we've achieved our military objectives. We don't sign a deal with the Iranians, and then we do what we did so well during the Cold War, which is we arm and train the opposition. I mean, we have muscle memory on how to do this. The CIA liberated 400 million people during the Cold War by providing intelligence, weapons, and other material support. They provided non-military support to the Solidarity movement and the Charter 77 movement in Prague and Solidarity in Poland. They provided weapons to the Contras. They provided weapons to the resistance in Angola. We provided weapons. We drove the Russians out of Afghanistan. We know how to do this. We know how to get weapons into a country into the hands of the good guys. And so we need to arm the good guys and let them overthrow the regime, because the only way what Trump has accomplished is irreversible is if the Iranian regime goes down.
1: Absolutely.
0: If that regime stays, eventually, it may take them decades, it may take them years, but eventually another president.

0: is going to have to worry about this.
1: Absolutely.
0: If we bring down the regime, no one will.
1: Mark Thiessen, thanks so much. Have a fantastic weekend. It will be
0: intense.
1: Take
0: care, you too.
1: 1-866-408-7669. I'm back in a moment.
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14: Well, this is quite a year. Fertilizer prices, of course, Ellsworth Co-op can speak to that. I wouldn't say it's quite double the price, but it's a substantial increase from anything we've seen the last few years. And crops aren't substantially any higher than they were 20 years ago, in some cases lower. 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
1: There's one man on this earth who really, truly gets it.
2: 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Not just the midterms, but 2028. And they want the trifecta. They want the House, the Senate, and the presidency. That's the plan. They do not want to deport illegal aliens. You know what else they're going to do that's not being talked about? Massive amnesty. They brought their people here under Biden. They're trying to protect them by destroying ICE. And then they're going to give them massive amnesty.
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1: Well, yeah, I'm worried. I mean, this is an unmitigated disaster. It's cost Americans tens of billions of dollars. The Strait of Hormuz remains closed. Gas prices remain historically high. Americans are paying $500 million or more per day for increased energy prices and the prices of goods. We have isolated ourselves from our biggest and most important allies and partners, which China has taken advantage of and is swooping in to try to present themselves as the honest broker and the world leader. What about any of this has been a success for America, right? This is awful.
2: Yeah, that is Congressman Jason Crow, who, congratulations to your military. I mean it. Thank you for the military, your service, but he's become a blatant partisan. I mean, obviously, he doesn't see the strategic advantage and the difference of that two-day summit with China. Do you think the president looks at him and says, good, I finally have an ally? Yeah, the president is very angry at members of NATO for obvious reasons with Iran. Angry that they've places like Spain just says you can't use a base that we built. And is vehemently anti-American. So that's a fact. But Canada and the U.S., Canada wants to pivot to China, and they think it's in the best interest of Canada? Insane. And China's got no ability to move in on us because they're not about diplomacy. They're about transaction, and they're about extortion, and everything balanced China's direction. They take rundown states and take all their assets. That's not the way we work. It's not the way Trump works.
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5: Please be aware, our area waters have tested positive for invasive species. 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
4: 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I'm Jim Mishler.
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0: Ms. Fernandez, what are those tiny things?
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5: We have some clouds tonight, but mainly clear with lows in the mid-50s. Also, a slight chance of rain showers, mainly tomorrow morning. But by tomorrow afternoon, it should be partly sunny with a high in the upper 70s, near 80 for your Saturday. Lows in the upper 40s on Saturday night, but on Sunday, partly sunny at first with a high in the upper 70s and rain in the afternoon. That's your forecast on 102.3, 103.3 FM, 1270 AM, Triple Talk, WMKT.

0: show that's getting you talking. You're with Brian Kilmeade.
1: We learned today that Javier implicated in this corruption scandal. Today we learned that he knew about illegal and improper payments from his campaign account to his former chief of staff. Honestly, and it pains me to say it because I like you personally, Javier, but you shouldn't be on this stage. You shouldn't be in this race. You should be preparing your criminal defense.
2: That is, Javier Becerra was beat up because of his terrible background, his horrible work ethic, and his terrible track record, but yet he's winning by a percentage point or two in most of the polls because of the collapse of Katie Porter, thought to be a front runner. She's just a nightmare, but still in the race. And Eric Swalwell is going to find himself. He's probably going to find himself in jail. Who knows? But he's definitely not on the debate stage, and he's out of Congress in the humiliation. Then we see the debate in Los Angeles. I just think it's bigger than that. It's been California, because California is having a debate, and a Republican is amongst them, not because he's a hardcore conservative, but because he is reasonable. He has common sense. I think he's a good guy. Here's more of Katie Porter and a ridiculous and what she says we should be happening with this, the Green New Deal that they passed in California before even Joe Biden passed it. Cut 29.
3: We should have climate standards for everything we're building. Building has climate effects. That doesn't mean that we shouldn't build. If you're building green energy, that has climate effects, but they're net positive, in my opinion. So it is important to look ahead, to get ahead of things that are coming into our economy, and to try to have climate thoughts about it. We need to think of if this is going to take a lot more energy, which we know it will. Electric vehicles are also projected to take a lot more energy in the future.
2: You think so? You know, they want to ban gas-powered engines, but they don't want to have any energy or any refineries or any power plants. So when you have AI and you want to be industrious and attract big companies, it's not going to work out. Katie Porter won't just come out and say, we made a mistake.

0: and the ridiculous climate restrictions that Gavin Newsom put in place were great politically, but horrible practically. Here's more from her. Cut 30.
1: Mr. Becerra, your quote at the end drifted off a little bit from the words. What the quote was that you had not been mentioned in the charging documents, that is, in the indictment of Dana Williamson, your long-term chief of staff, Sean McCluskey, or Greg Campbell. But as you know, that does not preclude, because you are also a trained attorney, you know that does not preclude an indictment from being issued against you. We do not know what Dana Williamson said about your involvement, and the government
2: Ryan, if I
1: will
2: can respond. This is a great Trump tactic that's used. I didn't expect it to come from fellow Democrats, but it's coming. But here's what I will, Katie, I will quote to you what the U.S. attorney said. No candidate running for governor has been implicated in this case. You may not like that, but that's what the U.S. attorney said.
0: So he got it from all sides, and he deserves it. I'm telling you, this is a chance Steve Hilton can actually win this. I hope he gets to the runoff. It's going to be the first week in June, and we're seeing these debates go back and forth. So Tom Steyer is also in contention. He's second or third. He took on Becerra, too. He's put $100 million into raising his name, but he is a terrible candidate. Cut 34.
3: This war in Iran only points out how much more expensive and untrustworthy fossil fuel energy is.
2: We won't let Trump get in our way. And whether it's the Trump gas tax because he's increased the price by going to war in Iran, or whether it's the tariffs that are taxed, we're going to fight against Trump.
0: So what are you talking about? It's your state-run gas tax that makes you the highest per gallon in the country. Maybe somebody should step up and say how ridiculous that is. Maybe. But we'll see what happens. Becerra defends himself the whole time. He was the target, as in every front runner. And I just think in the big picture, the biggest story is going to be what's happening at mayor and also what's happening as governor. But as mayor, you have Spencer Pratt. I hope it starts a lot of populace running for these city positions, because typical Republicans are not going to be mayors. It's just so hard, but people look at them as differently in the inner city. But if you just run as a reasonable person amongst the unreasonable, like the mayors in New York, in Chicago, and Los Angeles, then I think you got a legitimate shot. Chad Bianco is the other Republican on health care. Cut 41.
4: Could you explain how you would keep people on their insurance plans with health care premiums going up?
5: If number one, we wouldn't have to worry about health care insurances going up because of Washington if California managed its finances. We want to blame everything about California. Donald Trump was named 10 times in the opening statements. We want to blame 1 year of Donald Trump on 30 years. We are going to fix the financial problem in California caused by all of these, the waste, the fraud, the abuse, the excessive fraud, embezzlement, and abuse in our medical system that allows that to happen in the first place.
0: Along with giving illegal immigrants health care, the same health care as citizens, that could help your schools, and that could stop attracting all the illegal immigrants to your country. 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
3: Girls high school softball results from yesterday. Congratulations to Traverse City Central, who beat Petoskey and Cadillac in Big North Conference play. And they were led by an incredible pitching on the mound from Piper Cavanaugh. Piper Cavanaugh threw a no-hitter in the first game, striking out all 18 of Petoskey's batters. And then the Central Trojans beat Cadillac in the second game. In total, Piper Cavanaugh threw 11 innings and she struck out 30 batters. And congratulations to all the high school track and field athletes who punched their ticket to the state finals meet after winning in regionals yesterday. And the top two finishers in every event automatically qualify for the state meet. And Charlevoix's boys track team won the regional meet. Meanwhile, Elk Rapids boys team took second place. And on the girls' side of things, Roscommon girls team took first place, while Harbor Springs Lady Rams took second. And we had several individual performances that stood out from yesterday. We'll have those updates and more with tomorrow's edition of the Up North Sports Report.
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0: He's so busy, he'll make your head spin. It's Brian Kilmeade.
1: Hey, with me in studio is Pro Football Hall of Famer Jim Covert for the Chicago Bears. Although that was a while ago, he still looks great and is willing to come back if he gets the right offer. There's no doubt about it. He hasn't said it, but I can feel it. Jimbo, great to see you in person.
2: Thanks, Brian. And thanks for having me.
1: Nice to know someone chooses to come to New York.
2: Yeah. Came to New York. My wife and I are having fun. It's our anniversary, so we're going to hang out for a couple of days. So it's going to be a lot of fun.
1: It's going to be great. Did you like coming here as a player?
2: Yeah, I loved it. I love playing here. But, you know, we always played in the Meadowlands. That place, you know, that's the biggest wind tunnel in the world, you know, out there.
1: Yeah.
2: And then when you would be on offense, you know, they would take the other big door there and open it up.
1: Yeah.
2: Right.
1: So you got to do everything you can do.
2: Everything was against the wind, you know.
1: I'll tell you what. I don't know if you've seen the stadium lately. I like the old stadium.
2: Yeah.
1: There's a sense of intimidation, big walls. I don't like the new stadium.
2: Yeah.
1: And both teams paid for it. You would think there'd be a dome on it at the very least.
2: Yeah. Or even a retractable dome,
1: yeah.
2: Right? I mean, I would think. I mean, I like the weather. I like the weather.
1: You
2: but
1: do?
2: I like the weather.
1: You like the weather in Chicago?
2: I like the weather until it gets too bad. You know what I mean? I like playing in a little bit of cold and not too cold, you know, like 50 degrees, you know. Once it gets, like, freezing, then you want to put a dome. Like, so if you could have a retractable dome, that would be awesome. You
1: see,
2: know,
1: a lot of people
2: don't do that.
1: I grew up with the Vikings.
2: Yeah, and you were in that field, yeah.
1: Right, so just watching, and when they would go to the field, they would want that advantage and no heaters on benches,
2: right.
1: And no, you know, no one wore anything underneath their sleeves. And that would be Minnesota in the winter. It's ridiculous.
2: Yeah. When I was a rookie, that was the same thing. The Bears, the coldest game I ever played in was when I was a rookie at Soldier Field. I think the high for the day was like 4 degrees. And that's before they started keeping like wind chill. Like they started keeping it, and they were thinking it was like 25, 30. You could not get warm no matter what you did. You ran as fast as you could. I mean, it hurt to breathe.

0: It's like unsafe, you know, to do
1: right.
0: it.
1: Right. But what about the fans? You sit there.
0: They'll sit there. Yeah. Well, they're sneaking yeah. in all the booze and everything like that, so they're probably pretty warm. But I mean, they got to be cold because I mean, and then we didn't have the heated benches. You know, we just had those big heaters that look like jet engines. You know, and guys are burning their socks off trying to get close right. to it and everything.
1: They weren't really getting the technology onto the sideline. No. You know, the one thing I know you still follow the league, and of course the Bears. You might have been on the greatest team ever. But the one thing they're doing now, they are a global league.
0: Right.
1: They got the San Francisco 49ers going to Australia.
0: Yeah. I saw that this morning. Yeah. Crazy.
1: I mean, how would you feel about it? I know you guys used to complain about England.
0: Yeah.
1: Right? So
0: yeah.
1: What would you do if that popped up on your schedule?
0: Yeah. We were the first ones to play over in England. We played in 86 in the American Bowl, they called it. It was a preseason game, but we played. And I mean, that was hard. I mean, when you get over there, you know, and we got off the airplane, we went to Hyde Park, you know, they had sweats for us and everything. We're running up and down Hyde Park. People are looking at us like, what are these guys doing? You know, just to try to beat the jet lag. And then we tried to stay up. But of course, everyone went back to the room, went to a pub, had some beers and went to bed at like 6 o'clock. Then you're up, right?
1: Yeah.
0: Then you're up. And it took like 3 or 4 days to get acclimated. I think one of these guys are going to, I mean, Australia, they got to go early, but a lot of times they go to England, they go over like a, you know, the day before. Right? It's crazy. They don't spend a couple of days there. They just go over there and try to get it out and, you know, get it over with and come back.
1: I mean, they were thinking for a while when Jacksonville was maybe spending half their games there. They're not anymore. They rebuilt the stadium, rededicated to the city.
0: Right.
1: But they were thinking about making that a home field. I guess there's just so much money in the global game. The NBA found that out.
0: Right. I think so. I think my opinion is, some people don't agree with me on this. I've had this conversation with people. I think in the next 10 years, you're going to see a team in Mexico City. And you're going to see a team in London.
1: Wow.
0: I think so. Because I think you can think about the Mexico City. You could have all those, the Texas teams and a couple of the California teams that can come down there, right? You can make a new division. And then the same thing with all the East Coast teams. Because if you think about it, to fly from Boston to London is not a big deal, right? So it'd be interesting to see. But I think the global game is so big, they want to expand.
1: Do you like the idea? At first, I thought this is just to give America a gold medal. Do you like the idea of flag in the Olympics? And now the more I think about it and see how unique it is, do you watch flag football with the narrower field and the way they play it?
0: No. I mean, I think it's good. I mean, it's great if people want to get interested in football. I think any way you get interested in football. But, you know, it's like having breakdancing in the Olympics, too. You know what I mean?
1: There's is that how you view football, really? Yeah.
0: Flag football?
1: Yeah.
0: I don't know. I mean, I guess. I just don't. I mean, is it football? I mean, I don't know. I mean, it's really not football. So, I mean, I maybe it's an old school thing, but if more people get interested in football because of flag football, then I'm all for it.
1: Well, so the other thing they're doing in the NFL is going to probably get the 18-game schedule and cut off a preseason game.
0: Yeah.
1: How would you feel as a player? Because I know the union has pushed back on that. It seems like they're looking to give on that.
0: Well, I think the more games, it's going to be interesting to see what the new collective bargaining agreement is going to look like, right? Because they're going to get more games.
1: You think we're heading towards a lockout?
0: I don't think so, but it's the golden goose. You don't want to kill the golden goose,
1: right? We never do, but if through my whole life, there's always been lockouts.
0: Well, I've been through one in 87. I was in a strike in 87, and then guys I played with were in 82 and 87, right? So two strikes, right? And we didn't really get anything for it. So now all those things we did, you know, kind of got them free agency and got them where they are today. You know, guys like us had to kind of pay the price on, you know, a locker, not a lockout, but a strike. But, you know, I don't know. I think that when I played, we had 4 preseason games. And I think 3 or 4 years before that, Brian, they had 6 preseason games.
1: Which is ridiculous.
0: Which is insane, right? And so a 14-game schedule back then.
1: I actually want none, but I guess evidently there's some benefit the league has. You can't play football half speed, right?
0: No.
1: That's why the Pro Bowl blew up.
0: Yeah, I think one maybe preseason game is enough. They expect these guys to come in shape, right? I mean, the old days, that's why they had 6 preseason games. Because, you know, guys were selling insurance and selling cars and, you know, working in a bar. And then they went, they
1: baseball
0: had to work themselves into shape. That's why they had spring training, right? Same thing with baseball. Now it's not like that. These guys are getting paid millions and millions of dollars. They need to be in shape. They're supposed to be in shape. And so when they come to camp, I mean, when I went to one of the practices and watched the Bears, they don't even condition after practice anymore. They're expected to be in shape, right? Because when they get there, they're expected to come with great wind and, you know, they can go through a 4 quarters.
1: Do you think it's hurt the game? It's easy for me to say on the outside as a non-football player with the lack of pads at practice, the lack of hitting at practice because of all the rules that are built into it.
0: Yeah.
1: Do you think it's hurt the game?
0: Yes. And the reason I do is because I think, in my opinion, is you see a lot of injuries. I understand the reason for it. If you got a franchise quarterback and he gets hurt in a preseason game or he gets hurt in practice, they're going to say, what the hell is going on with that coach, right? I mean, you can't have that. So I get all that. But

0: For offensive linemen and defensive linemen, I mean, you have to have go live, right? You have to. You have to get your aiming points down. You have to get your hands in the right place. You have to get your feet underneath.
1: You can't do that half speed.
0: You can't do that.
1: Especially with a buddy. Hey, just go through the motions.
0: No, you can't do it half speed. And then you get into a preseason game, and it's, you know, sort of, kind of full speed, you know? Uh-huh. And then all of a sudden you go to game one, and people are kicking each other, you know? I mean,
1: but don't you think the football quality is the first 3 weeks of the season is down?
0: Oh, yeah.
1: Because of that?
0: Well, and I also think that the defenses are way ahead of the offenses early on.
1: Why?
0: Because they can just play athlete. You know what I mean? And the offenses don't get their timing down, especially on the offensive line, especially guys running routes, too. I mean, they when you're going, like, you know, skeleton for those route guys, I mean, you just can't give guys free releases and expect to run in there. I mean, you're going to play man. I mean, guys are going to get chucked at the line of scrimmage. Mm-hmm. You know what I mean? They're not doing that a lot of times. So, I mean, I don't know. I mean, I think it's a happy medium. It's got to be somewhere in between. You know, somewhere in between where you're given enough of a picture and are given enough of against guys to they can understand it, but you're not going overboard.
1: So Jimbo Covert, our guest. Jim, I think there's two things in sports I think are underappreciated. I always think defense and baseball. People never appreciate it until the playoffs. They go, wow, you know, he doesn't have much range at short. Oh, and, you know, at third base, he's kind of iffy. Just when things get tight, you see the defense matter because people are so caught up in offense. And I also think the lack of, I guess, discipline to draft a offensive line. Because
0: yeah.
1: It's not the sexiest pick. Oh, I got a right guard.
0: Yeah.
1: Oh, the fans don't cheer for the right guard or the tackle unless it's somebody that everybody knows. And I just think people have backed off that. And do you find the same thing? As an offensive lineman, I know you're a little bit biased.
0: Yeah.
1: But it's not the sexiest thing to draft a center.
0: Right.
1: But when at the end of the game, it's very rare when a player, even maybe not you, they can go, the offensive line, that tackle played good. You know, that center played good.
0: Yeah.
1: So you don't see a lot of that. And I think that people underestimate the need for the line.
0: Absolutely. I mean, you know, when the Bears, Jim Finks just loved to draft linemen, you know. So he drafted Keith Van Horn's first-round pick. He was a right tackle. I was a left tackle. I mean, he believed in drafting linemen high because he believed that that's how you build a team from the inside out. Right. And a lot of teams think if you can get skill position guys, great. It's great. The fans love it during draft day. But if you don't have a foundation, and that foundation is offensive defensive lines, and I think that's what made the Bears great in the 80s, right? Because we had great offensive lines and great defensive lines. You got three of them in the Hall of Fame on a defensive line, right?
1: Yeah.
0: So that just proves a point.
1: So let's talk about ALS, the coast to coast for ALS effort.
0: Yeah.
1: Why have you embraced this cause?
0: Well, you know, I've been on the Packard Center board for quite some time, which is in Johns Hopkins, which is a Packard Center for ALS, and they're just trying to find a cure and therapies for you know, ALS and neurological disease like Parkinson's as well, right? And things like that. And I just believe very strongly that when you see people like Steve McMichael cut down, I mean, that was just, for me, it was pretty devastating.
1: One of the most physically imposing people you'll ever meet.
0: Yeah.
1: And you see what it does to him.
0: Oh, and then when you go to see him, Brian, you know, I mean, he's in there, and he understands everything going on around him. Cognitively, he's fine. It's just his body was gone. Right. And so he's having conversations with you, and it's so difficult. Right. And so I just feel like to raise more awareness and more money to hopefully one day find a cure for this and try to do some gene therapy to prevent it so people can't get it in the future.
1: Tim Green's been on our show, and Tim Green, the outstanding offensive lineman, 7 years in the Atlanta Falcons, got his law degree while he was playing.
0: Yeah.
1: Host of Inside Edition, Fox Sports and everything, successful law firm. And it hit him 6'4", 280 one day, and the next minute he's not able to. But his attitude is just off the charts great.
0: Yeah.
1: And he's with his eyes writing.
0: Yeah.
1: And
0: yeah.
1: Now with AI, you get to hear his voice.
0: Yeah. And that's hard. I played against Tim. Tough guy, you know. And so when you see that, it's the same thing, right? I mean, but
1: do you think it comes from football?
0: I think in some cases you got neurological disease that come from head trauma, right? It could, you know, and I don't know if it ALS specifically comes from football, but I can guarantee you that neurological diseases like Parkinson's and other things come from football because you had head trauma, right? And, you know, there's all kinds of therapies that people are working on. I saw one the other day, which was cryotherapy. And, you know, goes, you know, when you're going in, you know, oxygen therapy as well, that people are doing. And I saw that there's all kinds of different things that people are trying just to slow the progress of it. And, you know, I think someone like the Packard Center is working on it to try to find gene therapy and other things.
1: So if people want to help you out and help out the organization, go to Coast4, ALS.org, right?
0: That's it. Yeah. And we're going to have a bike ride on this thing, and it's going to be a lot of fun. We're going to raise money for this thing, and we're going to

0: try to kick this thing, and hopefully in the next decade or so.
1: Have a good time in New York.
0: Yep.
1: Stay out of trouble.
0: I will.
1: Don't let the bikers run you over. No, remember, we had a bike lane just designed to kill you.
0: Yeah, exactly. I saw that.
1: Right. And by the way, the guys on mopeds come by and try to steal your wife's bag.
0: Yeah, so she'll have a bag today.
1: Yeah, and by the way, Jimbo Covert will chase you down if you are one of those moped guys that want to steal his wife's bag.
0: As long as they're around 10 yards away from me, I guess.
1: You don't want them to catch up to you. Thanks, Jimbo.
0: Thanks a lot.
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5: We have some clouds tonight, but mainly clear with lows in the mid-50s. Also, a slight chance of rain showers, mainly tomorrow morning. But by tomorrow afternoon, it should be partly sunny with a high in the upper 70s, near 80 for your Saturday. Lows in the upper 40s on Saturday night, but on Sunday, partly sunny at first with a high in the upper 70s and rain in the afternoon. That's your forecast on 102.3, 103.3 FM, 1270 AM, Triple Talk, WMKT.
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7: All right, from 48th and 6th in Midtown Manhattan, heard around the country, around the world, the Brian Kilmeade Show, filling out one of the final hours of the week, and what a busy week. Tyrus is going to be with us in a little while. We locked horns, and about Rocky, I did make a mistake, and now my knowledge of the Rocky series is being questioned, and he seems to think he knows a lot about the Rocky series, and we're going to go head-to-head. He's also host of Planet Tyrus, which is a podcast. Shannon Bream is in studio and trying to take it over. He got her staff. 27 people have come in here. And then bomb-sniffing dogs. Evidently, I'm a security risk.
8: It's 28.
7: What? It's 28?
8: Yeah.
7: I apologize. I didn't see the last two because I was busy opening up the show.
8: Wait a minute. 27 plus 2 is not 28. Did you say 27?
7: Oh, there
8: I was told there'd be no math on this show.
7: No, that's right. There'll be 29.
8: Okay.
7: So, you know, I'm going to change that for the West Coast.
8: Okay,
7: I'm going to fix it.
8: Perfect. Perfect.
7: We delay. By the way, I have a YouTube channel, and I'm only saying it because
8: you want people to watch it?
7: YouTube.com/@TheBrianKilmeadeShow. Highlights like that. I'm also chronicling my day today. So I'm going to roll my phone during this. Because I'm going to have one of those longer but concise
8: days. Will you do like your whole day, but then put it on that fast, super fast video so people can see you like pumping iron and then changing getting ready?
7: I'm just going to do it for a professional because I'm going to go from here. I start on Fox and Friends and then we do this show. Mm-hmm. And then I'm going to tape One Nation.
8: Uh-huh. Sunday night.
7: Yeah, mm-hmm. Sunday.

0: at 10 o'clock, and then doing Will Cain's show.
1: Wow.
0: So that'll be concise, though. There's no delay. Are you doing the 5?
1: I'm doing the 5 today, among other things.
0: You already did 9 to 11, didn't
1: you? I did 9 to 11 this morning, yes.
0: So
1: I was filling in for Bill Hemmer.
0: So you get a sense of all the shows, right? Is everyone different for you in terms of preparation?
1: Yes. I think so. Right. Don't you feel that way? They kind of all have their own personality.
0: My goodness, yeah.
1: And the staff, we have fantastic teams and staff on every show, but they have their own personalities too. I feel like every show has its own kind of niche.
0: So I filled in for Laura Monday or Tuesday and Wednesday. And I feel like it's her show. So I'm just, whatever you do, you do.
1: Right. You're like, I will sit here and not blow up the show.
0: Right. But I hate sitting. If it's my, I like moving.
1: You like walking and standing dancing. Dancing, you also like.
0: I think you got the wrong guy. But you open up standing.
1: I do.
0: Chris Wallace never did that.
1: Well, I mean, he had some questions about whether he wanted to show that much leg.
0: Right.
1: And I'm like, we're doing it.
0: And you know you do. You know.
1: I shape my legs for Sunday morning and everything.
0: Right.
1: I get them ready.
0: Even when you wear pants.
1: I do sometimes wear pants.
0: Yeah. But you'll shave anyway.
1: Yeah, because you just got to be ready for anything.
0: Okay, you never know what's going
1: to
0: happen.
1: You got to have those legs smooth and silky and ready to go for whatever, you know, international challenges arise.
0: Sometimes the producer will call, and people don't know this, sometimes they'll tell you, can you change deals? In the break, they'll say, can you change into shorts?
1: And you always say, no, because you don't like to be objectified.
0: That's true.
1: Like a piece of meat.
0: I find that people, like, I'm tired of people saying, hey, I saw your show, you have a great body. And I go, wait a second.
1: And you're like, but what did I say?
0: Exactly.
1: Were you listening to the content of my show?
0: I don't even take it as a compliment.
1: That gets so old, don't
0: right?
1: you? Right. You're insulted. Like, what about my brain?
0: And by the way, if you were going to call me over the weekend, like a Sunday at 11 after the show's over, and go, don't bother.
1: You're checked out then.
0: Right.
1: Well, you're already getting ready for your next full-time show, which is you got to get up in a couple hours for Fox and Friends.
0: Yeah, but it's not about, and again, for Fox and Friends, it's not about my body.
1: Is it? Though you're sitting on the couch, so we get a full look.
0: Right.
1: At whether you've been working out, how many carbs you've been having.
0: And how short my socks are.
1: We're seeing it all.
0: Yeah. Evidently, my enormous calves have pushed back on the elastic on my socks.
1: It's no contest.
0: So I'll do an interview, and this is true. And a producer will go, Brian. I go, yeah, pull up your socks. I'm thinking, really? I just talked to General Jack Keane for 7 minutes. And you tell me
1: how we're going to win the conflict in Iraq.
0: Yeah.
1: Right. But listen, your calves don't take any minutes off or any days off.
0: No.
1: And if the challenge is between the elastic of your socks and your calves, the calves are just one flex. You don't even realize you're doing it.
0: Right.
1: And those socks are back down to the
0: ankles.
1: A little
0: bit of a confession. A lot of times my enormous calves are due. I retain water. And I keep it in all my calves.
1: I thought it was
0: calves.
1: Straight muscle.
0: Okay, let's just go with that.
1: Yeah.
0: All right, so Shannon, the president, I thought was the coolest thing for the press. They'll realize that at one point when they get older. For you to go, sometimes you do this all the time. You go 13 hours, you go 13 hours back, you get on the ground, you tape some things, you go for the pool camera. And you might be saying to yourself, you know, I didn't get my one-on-one. Like, why did I go? Like, anyone who was with the Joe Biden posse, we never got your one-on-one interview, almost never. This president does Sean, does Bret Baier, Marco Rubio does multiple networks, and then he goes in the back of the plane and talks for 40 minutes.
1: Right.
0: You're going to get your opportunity.
1: And
0: he talked to everybody.
1: Right. And for anybody who says, oh, there's not transparency, there's no access, like, I literally don't even know what you're talking about because there's access to him all the time.
0: So here, the president of the United States, a couple of topics about the trade deals, about Iran, and about Taiwan. And about Taiwan, he's like, I was asked by President Xi, what are you going to do about Taiwan? He's like, I'm not telling you.
1: And it's the uncertainty with him that I think sometimes scares or intimidates foreign leaders. They literally don't know what he's going to do.
0: Right. And maybe he will decide at one point. But the big decision he has now is the $14 billion check or that he can cash because Taiwan pays. Will they get their $14 billion worth of weapons? They just got $10 billion. They're going to pay for $14. What do you think?
1: Well, they do continue to say, though, that they're way behind. And if you talk to Republicans on the Hill, too, they'll tell you that they're way behind on delivering a lot of things. So the question is, do we not have it? Are we soft, you know, delaying it for some reason to be able to better negotiate with Xi and not inflame that relationship? So there are a lot of different explanations that we get. But this has been a problem for years. This was a problem in the Biden administration, too, that there was just a backlog of what Taiwan's ordered and has not been fulfilled to them.
0: Cut 7 is the exchange with Bret.
2: You're waiting on approving billions of dollars of weapons for Taiwan. Is that moving forward?
3: Well, I haven't approved it yet. We're going to see what happens.
2: What are you looking for? I may do it.
3: I may not do it. But we're not looking to have wars. And if you kept it the way it is, I think China's going to be okay with that. But we're not looking to have somebody say, let's go independent because the United States is backing us.
0: So I don't know if we're fine with the status quo, but it's China. I'm not sure it is.
1: It's Taiwan. I mean, there are a lot of people who say they wanted something more full-throated.

0: from the administration on defense of Taiwan, but it is a very delicate situation. And if we are continuing to supply them as we have available, the things that they've ordered from us, that's about their defense and their ability to do that. And listen, if you want to talk about people selling or providing weapons, and we're not giving them for free, they're purchasing them as a customer. You know, Iran does a lot of backdoor stuff trying to get things from China as well. And the way that those filter through the system or through third party countries, I mean, there's plenty to talk about who's sending weapons where.
1: Yeah. So when it comes to Iran, what we're doing next, I think we're going to escalate to de-escalate. And President was asked about that, about Iran and President Xi. And here's that exchange. Cut 14.
2: I mean, when you say support, they're not fighting a war with us or anything.
3: No.
2: He said he's not going to give military equipment. That's a big statement. He said that today.
1: We can just pause right there. I mean, there's reports that they are shipping in military equipment. And there's reports that we stopped one Chinese ship that had some oil and a lot of weapons.
0: And questions about whether China is supporting giving them satellite imagery to help them go after our bases or our pressure points. So, you know, like a lot of folks say, these two have a good relationship, Xi and Trump, and they should be talking. I think we all agree that's good for these two superpowers and their trade deals. They need to have a relationship and be talking. But there's a lot of caution from people who want this to go well, who say China's going to say all kinds of things to the president, to his face. But sometimes they're demonstrably false when it comes to actions.
1: Right. I'm very curious, and we'll never know. The first phase of the trade deal was put into place. I remember at the White House, and they announced, shook hands on it. And then the pandemic hit. And then the president lost an election. And we never know. And they go, well, they didn't fulfill it. Well, you know, Joe Biden didn't enforce it either. If they had a press conference saying they're reneging on the trade deal, I'm upping tariffs or something. But he just said, well, it's not my trade deal anyway. So I'm very curious to see if they figure it's in their best interest to live up to this. One thing that they could do, I think it's a win-win, is buy oil and gas from us. It's closer. We're dependable. You don't have to go through the strait. You don't have to worry about a terroristic nation.
0: And we apparently have plenty to export. I mean, that's something that we would have available to them. We always have to remember, too, their time frame is different than ours. They know they can wait out presidents in 4 or 8 year stretches. Meanwhile, you know, Xi's going to stick around for as long as he wants to stick around, and that will work for him. And you can outwait and outlast presidents like President Biden, maybe President Trump. And so that's part of their calculation, too.
1: Absolutely. They know it's going to be two more now for President Trump. So there's a lot of speculation that the House has already lost and the Senate's in play. And that might be conventional wisdom. I thought until the redistricting mania started going against the Democrats, the Speaker has to say this, but I believe it. He believes he's going to hold the House, especially after redistricting. What's the feeling in Washington? They of course, Virginia got, since we last spoke, Virginia got overturned back to where it was. Then you got one or two in Tennessee. Georgia says, we'll redistrict. Mississippi says, we're going to do it. South Carolina says, we're going to do it. Florida did it. Wait for the court challenge. Looks like they'll keep it. So I don't know a state that's not considering it outside Indiana.
0: Yeah, and some of these states are going to consider it. It won't work for this time around for 2026. But they're talking about maps that would maybe get them into 2028, like Georgia and
1: That wouldn't be 26.
0: So we did some calculations the other day with the help of our fantastic brain room. And if everything goes as well as it could for Republicans, they could net anywhere 4 to 13 seats in what's currently in play in a number of these states. You can't win the midterms on that alone, though. You know, you see flips of, you know, 30, 40, 50 seats. That's still going to be an uphill battle for Republicans. So the Speaker does say publicly and privately, they're very focused on about 30 districts they believe that they can hold on to or flip that will allow them to hold on to the House. And every House race is very local. Right. It's very specific. But, you know, conventional wisdom is this is not going to go well for them in the fall. And netting 4 to 13 seats may not be enough to save
1: them. Well, one thing is clear. If the war's got to end before Memorial Day, perhaps, you know, if, I don't know, that's next week. Let's say by June. Couple of weeks, it should have come to an end, but you might have to escalate to de-escalate. And if it ends positively, then we're going to see a steady decrease in gas and oil prices. Just logic would tell you, because nothing, the strait will be open, oil will be flowing. But for Democrats, if Republicans just get Democrats to say what they would do, I think it would be to their advantage, because a lot of the stuff they want to do is scary. So they've been just turning it and saying being anti-Trump. Then Kamala Harris spoke yesterday. And listen to this, cut 22.
4: We say, look, this is a moment where there are no bad ideas. A no bad idea brainstorm is what I'd like to call it. And in that no bad ideas brainstorm, we talk about what we need to do and think about doing around the Electoral College. We talk about the idea of Supreme

0: court reform, which includes expanding the Supreme Court. Let's talk about statehood for Puerto Rico and D.C. These are the things I think that we've got to do. We've got to neutralize these red states from cheating.
1: Okay. So I thought it was Republicans that tried to screw elections. So does she really want to run on that? Do you think the majority of the American people want to pack the Supreme Court, want to get rid of the Electoral College, and do you think want to add two states?
2: Is she worried about that, or is she worried about being the voice of her party? Because as it tracks left, she wants to be seen as the thought leader of that party, and those are the ideas there that are there on the far left. But I think you're right. When you pull those ideas, they're not mainstream American ideas. And every time you talk about doing these things, and she says red states are cheating, when you look around, there are plenty of states that have no Republicans in their congressional delegation. There are a number of those states that there's not a single House or Senate member who is
1: Massachusetts
2: Republican. So does that mean the blue states are cheating? I mean, we gotta talk about what we're talking about here, you know, some definitions on that.
1: Right. But I think that if that is an embrace of the party of these candidates in the battleground states, you know, the Brian Fitzpatricks of the world, if the Senate seat, Sherrod Brown against John Husted, if Sherrod Brown, it can be labeled as somebody who's going to add two states and add two states and get rid of Electoral College and pack the court, I think that goes to the Republicans' advantage.
2: Well, and what did Carville say about this a couple of weeks ago? He said all these things, but he said, do not talk about it while you're campaigning. Just do it when you get power. So he's even cautioning them, like, don't be out there. This is your new platform, talking about this stuff that feels very far left to a lot of Americans.
1: But by the way, you just provided the ad for someone to say they're not talking about it. For people like Kamala Harris, it's there. So I think that's what's going to make everything interesting.
2: And by the way, these are the same Democrats who loved the Supreme Court when it overturned the president's tariffs. They thought the court was doing a very good, respectable, dignified job just a few weeks ago.
1: But do you think that could actually happen on a simple, could that happen on a simple majority?
2: What do you mean?
1: I guess you got to get rid of the filibuster first. Can you as president can't pack the court?
2: No, you would have. We've seen attempts at that in the past that obviously were not successful, did not go well, and they didn't go well electorally, politically either. When people had a chance to say, like, here's how we feel about that.
1: But it was the 30s.
2: But it was a long time ago. But you would have to do it legislatively. Yeah, and that's the thing. Republicans, this is one of the places Trey Gowdy and I were talking about this morning on America's Newsroom. That is an area where Republicans have to think past blowing up the filibuster, because it does open the door for things like packing the Supreme Court.
1: They should always think about not blowing up the filibuster. There's no way you should blow up the filibuster.
2: But Republicans say Democrats are going to do it as soon as they get the numbers to do it. So
1: the presidency.
2: Right. And so they're thinking forward on that. But again, if you blow up the filibuster, I think there are enough Republican senators who are like, that would be so, so dangerous. We just can't do it. But there are other ways to do things like get the Save America Act passed that there doesn't seem to be an appetite for in the Senate.
1: Real quick, because you know the technicalities of it. The parliamentarians stopped the funding, the Senate to vote on the funding to fully fund the DHS, Border Patrol, as well as ICE. Is it fatal, this stopping, or is it just a rewriting?
2: It just depends on what all you try to pack in there. And I think that they're still talking about that. I mean, the House and the Senate are going to have different versions of what they want to see passed. The Senate feels like, yeah, we're going to have a much tougher time with our parliamentarian with some of the stuff that you guys want us to tack on. And there's no appeal of that. I mean, basically, once they say no, that's it. It's either you can pass it or not pass it with that stuff tucked in.
1: If we don't get a ballroom, will we have a country?
2: The question on America's lips right now. If we don't get the ballroom.
1: Yeah. If we don't get a ballroom, there's no reason for our country to go.
2: Can I tell you, I have gotten more questions about that daggum reflecting pool.
1: Oh, yeah.
2: You know, people are very upset about the ballroom and the reflecting pool. And I was flying out of DCA yesterday, and you fly right over Washington. It's such a beautiful shot. And I was like, oh, there's a reflecting pool. I'm going to take a picture. So I took a picture and I tweeted it out like, hey, I'm getting so many questions. Here's the latest. And you can see how much of it's done and what color it is. And I'm telling you, that thing is a Rorschach test, meaning people saw that thing and were either furious, like, I hate Trump. Why is he doing all this stuff in Washington? This is so dumb and tacky. Or this is beautiful. I can't believe all the progress they're making. This is fantastic. I didn't put any editorial on that picture. I just put the picture out like, here's your update because you keep asking. But people are upset about a lot of things.
1: Right. I guess you're followed by Robert De Niro and Bruce Springsteen. Because I'm sure they're outraged.
2: Probably, but just note, I did not follow back.
1: Good.
2: I didn't want the DM situation. The DM situation to get very, you know, heated.
1: And we found out a lot about you.
2: Your calf muscles I said hi.
1: All right, and you know what? And by the next time you're shaving your legs, I hope you think of me.
2: I will.
1: All right. That's all I ask. Back in a moment.
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13: Basically, the Democrat Party has come to this. 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Change the election system, gerrymander the hell out of states so Republicans don't have a vote, they're disenfranchised. Change the Supreme Court to a Democrat poll-up bureau. Open borders to bring in more and more Democrats. And then, if a Republican wins, impeach them.
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1: We only got a couple of minutes because I went late with Shannon Bream because she's a very good talker, as is my next guest, Tyrus.
2: Big time.
1: Fox Nation host, author of What It Is America, and host of Planet Tyrus. And should we tell everyone we're going to be squaring off shortly?
2: It's not a square off. It's a confrontation.
1: But one that you very well could lose.
2: I don't see any way possible unless we're doing the your truth thing. But I didn't think that was the side.
1: No, we're not doing that.
2: Done. Okay.
1: No, we're going off on the Rocky series.
2: Yeah.
1: And we're going to be quizzed on the Rocky series. Because?
2: Okay. I think you're disqualified.
1: Because? Tell everybody.
2: The egregious behavior of mental incompetence you displayed.
1: I mixed up my birds.
2: But it's not the mix up.
1: What
2: it's
1: do you
2: the,
1: mean?
2: The pre- calling your shot, Babe Ruth. Hey, Tyrus, you better. I'm expecting you to know this movie reference.
1: And then what happened?
2: Somewhere.
1: What happened?
2: You dropped the ball. You didn't know your own reference. That you called. You called your shot. Like, hey, where do you get a hold of this one? And you weren't even. Jim Brown is looking down on us, shaking his head. I now know what he went through.
1: All I can tell you is, I'll fill you in the blanks. It has something to do with not knowing that pigeons could fly.
2: And you work in New York.
1: Back in a moment. Hey, it's Brian Kilmeade. 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
5: They get a chance to make a memory that day, something that they'll never forget, and we're hoping to inspire a few to stick with it. 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
3: We've linked to information about the event for you at alloutdoorsupdate.com so you can make plans to bring the kids and be part of it all in that beautiful northern Michigan woods and water setting. I'm Jim Mishler.
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9: Well, I've been farming, and I mean actively owned 20 or more head of cattle since 1980. Back then, there was no TV in this area. There was a lot of small farms all over, and

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2: This is House Call for Health. A recent study from a university in Finland finds that you might be able to exercise longer without feeling more exhausted if you're listening to your favorite music during a workout. Those who picked their own music extending endurance by nearly 20% during intense exercise. For the study, they looked at 29 recreationally active adults completing 2 identical cycling sessions with about 80% effort. One group cycled in silence, the other chose music, with their workout lasting about 6 minutes longer on average. But despite being able to go longer while listening to some tunes, heart rate and other physical markers remained similar to the silent group. The lead researcher saying self-selected music doesn't change your fitness level, it just helps you to tolerate sustained effort for longer. The study was published in the journal Psychology of Sport and Exercise. For more health news, go to foxnewshealth.com. 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
4: We have some clouds tonight, but mainly clear with lows in the mid-50s. Also, a slight chance of rain showers, mainly tomorrow morning. But by tomorrow afternoon, it should be partly sunny with a high in the upper 70s, near 80 for your Saturday. Lows in the upper 40s on Saturday night, but on Sunday, partly sunny at first with a high in the upper 70s and rain in the afternoon. That's your forecast on 102.3, 103.3 FM, 1270 AM, Triple Talk WMKT.

0: his mouth to your ears. It's Brian Kilmeade.
1: We say, look, this is a moment where there are no bad ideas. A no bad idea brainstorm is what I'd like to call it. And in that no bad ideas brainstorm, we talk about what we need to do and think about doing around the Electoral College. We talk about the idea of Supreme Court reform, which includes expanding the Supreme Court. Let's talk about statehood for Puerto Rico and D.C. These are the things I think that we've got to do. We've got to neutralize these red states from cheating.
2: Really? So she, if elected, Democrats really want to change the country, not make it better. See, whatever you want to say about the Tea Party, you could say that they stopped Republicans from passing legislation and doing things. You could say that. But their objective was be fiscally responsible, push back on Barack Obama. And there was no sense of cooperation. It drove Speaker Boehner nuts. But I never doubted their patriotism. When I'm hearing these Democrats come back and talk about changing really all the institutions in government and knowing they got close last time, I can't believe she thinks it's her best interest to bring it up this time. Tyrus, host of Fox Nation, you'll see him on Gutfeld, What It Is America, and host of Planet Tyrus, which is a runaway success podcast. Tyrus, why does she say this out loud?
3: You want me to solve the riddle of that?
2: Yeah.
3: Why does she say half the things outside? Like, you ever heard of inner monologue? She's a walking oxymoron. There's no bad ideas. Let's call it idea. The whole point of brainstorming is to weed out the bad ideas.
2: Yeah.
3: Like, you're... What? Like, we were unburdened by what has been. I mean, it's just, this is the problem when you have activists and not people of substance. It's all passion. You know, I'm obsessed with Gad Saad's book, Suicidal Empathy. It talks about this a lot, you know, where they say things that are counterproductive to the well-being of America, because it would rather be sound virtuous. You know, it's like they change the name. You're not homeless, you're unhoused. This type of nonsense, and she is the queen of this type of nonsense. So now she's trying to invent a new, I call it the no bad idea brainstorm.
2: So do you think when we get on stage, we used to watch Democrats always talk about green energy. No gas powers by 2030, no gas, no oil. We're going to ban coal and all that. Okay, that's gone. I don't see. But now I'm wondering why this is still there. She must have talked to a politician on this.
3: No.
2: A political.

0: expert, don't you think?
1: No, all their stuff is social media polling. That's what it is. The reason why the people eventually, you keep telling us every, we have to do this, this, and then eventually someone comes along and says, listen, everything that you have that you're complaining about is fueled by the thing you want to get rid of. So if you get rid of gas, if you get rid of these things, the phones you use, everything, the car, they fly private jets. They're, again, oxymorons. They say things that sound good in theory and feelings, but they can't put any practicality to it. Those things you can eventually be like, here's this and this. Now, what they're doing now is abstract. So it's inflatable. They can bring it in. They can. That's how they get people to fall into this ridiculousness. They play off. It's all emotional BS.
0: So the other thing is the whole tax the rich and wealth tax and wealthy are the problem, pay fair. That's Bernie Sanders. Bernie Sanders was marginalized for two cycles. Even though he had popularity, they marginalized him. Now he is the kingmaker. He might have a senator. I think Mike Ryder's going to win in Michigan. He certainly thinks he's got Graham Platner that's going to beat Susan Collins. But the establishment liberal Democrats are marginalized. So they got the traditional Democrat who wants to revolutionize the government. And then you have people that just don't even like America.
1: Yeah, there's a lot of anti-American people who are going into politics. Bernie he's another one. He's the greatest. I think the most people got behind him because their message is simple. It's their message is to, I'm just gonna be real, to lazy Americans. Hey, we'll tax the rich so you don't have to work. We'll do this so you can stay on your couch. It's a very self-defeating prophecy to be like, hey, we're gonna go after the people in America that are successful. The good news is that Americans want the American dream more than they want someone to do it for him. So he'll have in his areas and in his base, he'll never be able to be a president. They will get small senatorships and house and those communities. Nice thing is you can move out of those communities and go to other places in America.
0: And they are.
1: And that's what's happening. There's a mass exodus in California. So eventually these things always run out of air. The world was going to end. Actually, we're all done right now, according to AOC and Bernie. What was it? 12 years ago, we had 10 years left.
0: Yeah.
1: So we're playing with house money right now, apparently.
0: Do you see that Al Gore has changed his message to now we look out for the ice age?
1: What?
0: He brought global warming and climate change front and center.
1: Yeah. And he said the polar bears were gone. The polar bear population is actually doing quite well.
0: Yeah.
1: You know what? But the thing is because they don't apply real science. It's all feelings and what somebody comes up with. Because this planet has been changing. We've had 5 mass extinctions on this planet. Could be 6. We don't know. One day, the 20 volcanoes pop up. The air changes. Weather patterns change. No one told. Mother Nature doesn't care if you build a house on the ocean when there was no hurricanes in that area. Things change. Right. So then eventually, facts catch up, and then they hop to the new one.
0: You know? One thing I'm glad about, that we got rid of the dinosaurs before we got here, because that would have been.
1: That's kind of arrogant.
0: Right. Well, we all.
1: Were you on the founding fathers? You made the call.
0: Good point.
1: I was sitting there with the pharaohs and the pyramids and the aliens and whatnot.
0: Like, do you imagine if we had to not only deal with traffic, but also a T-Rex?
1: Well, you wouldn't have traffic
0: because they'd always be breaking the roads.
1: We wouldn't be able to develop to be able to get to that point. We would all be living under rocks because we'd have to hide.
0: We'd be hiding.
1: We wouldn't have time to build a fort.
0: That's as bad as social media.
1: Are you sure you're not a Democrat? Because that's like a Democratic thing right there, you know?
0: I'm just.
1: Are you shaming us? We're on stolen dinosaur land? Is that what this is about?
0: That's a good point. I am. I do feel bad.
1: See, that's that empathy, man. You gotta empathy is good in small doses, but you should not rule.
0: I have God sad,
1: yes.
0: Yes.
1: Love him.
0: He has sympathetic empathy.
1: The courage in this book is phenomenal. I read your last book. It took me about, I think it was like 8 hours. I knocked it out. This one I got, I'm at 7 and I'm already going back to look for different chapters.
0: Yeah.
1: It's a really good book in terms of just looking, calling things for what they are. He doesn't pick a side, which I love. You never do either. You just present it, take it for what you will.
0: Yeah.
1: And, very similar. You have very similar writing styles.
0: He's a professor, scholar.
1: Yeah.
0: 40 years in.
1: Based on the performance in the last Gutfeld, I would use the term scholar lightly, but, you do know certain things well. It's just your short game needs some work. I'll just say that way.
0: Thank you very much. Golf reference. I'm going to think about that a little bit later.
1: Yeah.
0: I am going to tell you that our audience at home, we're going to have a quiz.
1: No.
0: I wanted to be a duel,
1: no.
0: But you're going to ask me questions about the Rockies.
1: Because of, you know, Brian, I have spent most of my time on the Gutfeld Show, particularly.

0: protecting your reputation and interest. Whenever Gutfeld makes a crass joke,
1: which is every day,
0: I literally say, he's a friend. I defend you adamantly.
1: And then what happened?
0: And then you go out and lay the biggest egg ever on Gutfeld. It wasn't so much that you, this will forever be known as the pigeon incident on the Gutfeld show. That might have changed the course of our relationship forever, because now all he has to do is roll that tape and I can't say anything.
1: So this is what happened.
0: Do we have the footage?
1: Right. We have the tape, but I think it was some weird story. I'm saying this is such a hard story.
0: No. That's stop it.
1: No, it was pigeons.
0: You're making excuse. I need you to own this.
1: Cyrus, should I tell you this?
0: Brian, I need you to own this.
1: I will, but the story is so dumb. It was a study done.
0: The
1: study was done in England that says pigeons allow men to get closer to them than women.
0: It was birds.
1: So I'm thinking to myself, this is the dumbest story ever.
0: It's not.
1: But I feel like I had
0: it's
1: a rocky
0: actually
1: reference.
0: Some science, because birds tend to pick up on emotions and anxiety.
1: But who cares?
0: Because they're a prey item. So when they feel something else nervous, they get nervous.
1: Now
0: and typically, women are a little more nervous in cities than men reason, because there's men in the cities.
1: Okay, so that's the premise.
0: Yeah.
1: And here's what happened.
2: And I go back to Rocky II, and this blows up this whole study. In the beginning of Rocky II, he needs speed. And Mick puts a pigeon in a pen. And he can't find that pigeon. And he's a man. But by the end of Rocky II, right before he goes into the ring to fight Apollo, I'm going to blow the cover, he wins. He gets the pigeon. And it shows you.
0: It's a chicken, Brian. Damn it, man. It was a chicken.
2: Oh, really?
0: And you had the... This is why they hate you. No, he does. This is why, Greg, I will never pick on Greg again for making jokes about you.
3: I know. I
0: put a pigeon and you run
3: out
0: of it, it's gonna fly away.
2: Oh.
0: So you wouldn't chase a pigeon.
2: Oh, now I get it.
3: Okay.
2: Sorry.
3: I want to see.
0: Damn it, man.
1: You're shaking your head.
0: I will relive that moment. It's like I see it in black and white. It's very similar to Seinfeld when. George's dad talks about when he was cooking in Nam. You know, it was just a slow motion thing where now I can't live with Greg at all whenever he goes after you. Because the worst part about this is not on film, is that the reason why it was so upsetting was that during the commercial break from across the room, my friend, we were friends at that point, looks at me and says, "Hey, Tyrus, you better get this movie reference. You're going to love this." So it was set up. He was Babe Ruth calling his shot.
1: Yes. And then, I popped up to second.
0: No, you infield flied with bases loaded. And the cool part was it was so wrong on so many levels to where I don't believe you actually watched the movie at all, which is difficult for me. No. Given your height and proximity to Philly, I would think you would watch Rocky ad nauseum.
1: Rocky II, I believe the coma, she was in a coma way too long. I would have pulled her out of the coma earlier because it was way too much sitting around the hospital.
0: You were in a bad place in your life when you were watching it.
1: Rocky III, the best.
0: His wife was in a coma from having his child, and he still went, and she woke up to tell him to fight. If she was only in it for 10 minutes and says, "Wake up and fight," she's taking a nap. Right. Is that going to inspire you to fight the greatest physical athlete in boxing at the time? He was a character of the great Muhammad Ali.
1: And when she said to lean in, what did Adrian say to Rocky?
0: Win.
1: Now, first they come closer, and then she said, "Win," and then what happened? The bell.
0: She smiles,
1: and
0: the music hits, and he starts jogging, and he catches the chicken.
1: True. All right, when we come back, is that just a one-time faux pas? Or do I really know, am I prepared to go run a perfect quiz game against Tyrus's Rocky questions? That story when we come back, only on the Brian Kilmeade Show.
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1: All right, so Rocky, the Rocky series has changed America. It's been a big inspiration for me. But Tyrus does not believe it. He's got a series of questions to ask me, which will reveal how much I know about the Rocky series. But I hope you're playing fair.
2: Yeah, listen, despite the disappointment and just sheer letdown of the incident on Gutfeld, I will say this. You've had many highlights. So you've hit a lot of big 50-yard field goals. You missed a chip shot, so it's a little discerning, but we're not ready to cut you from the team yet.
1: So show me, so let me show you how I can do
2: easy ones, okay. Because this, let's just set it up.
1: Let's get started.
2: Okay.

0: What's Rocky's dog's name?
1: Butkus.
0: Okay, see? See?
1: Hey, okay. I don't get a bell or anything, Eric. I don't get anything.
0: Okay, there you go. All right. Okay. Where did Rocky and Adrian's first date happen?
1: Very simple. At the ice rink.
0: Okay.
1: Picked her up from the pet shop, went right to the ice rink. Right. She had the thick glasses on and the hat.
0: Yep. Okay. All right. This is
1: very Rocky One-ish.
0: Yeah. Well, that's on purpose. You got to prove one before you get into two, because two, there were some issues. We're getting there. Rocky climbed the steps of what famous Philadelphia landmark? This is an easy one for you.
1: The state steps, the library steps.
0: You know what? It's the Philadelphia Museum of Art.
1: Yeah.
0: Give it to him. He's a busy man.
1: Thanks.
0: Okay. On which holiday does Rocky and Apollo have their historic first fight?
1: 4th of July.
0: New Year's Day. Okay, because it was Christmas.
1: Was it New Year's Day?
0: It was cold. Remember, he was
2: punching
0: and he was cold and hitting the stakes.
1: I thought it was the 4th of July. He was dressed in red, white, and blue.
0: You know what?
2: No.
0: Come on.
2: They were celebrating the bicentennial because it was New Year's
0: Day. He's stalling. Please don't talk to the suspect. This is an interrogation.
1: This is
0: not a game show. Yeah. You can be good cop right now, because right now, if I had an attorney, I'd call and I'd say, take this to the grand jury. All right. Here we go. Oh, man, I misjudged Janine. What is Rocky and Apollo's rematch called in Rocky II?
1: What's it called?
0: I'll give you some examples, because clearly this is going the way I feared. Grudge Match 2, Super Fight 2, Ultimate Fight 2, Mega Fight 2.
1: Ultimate.
0: Let's just move ahead.
1: What was it?
0: Super Fight 2. It was on the thing, and then he walked up.
1: These are weird questions. This is not what people care about.
0: Okay. All right, cool. Let's go with the easy one. Rocky 3, okay?
1: Okay.
0: Where does Apollo take Rocky to be trained for his rematch with Clubber Lang?
1: Los Angeles. There you go. That's a normal question.
0: Okay.
1: I mean, that's what people care about.
0: Yeah, that's
1: because he had to learn to change his style of fights. Why don't you ask me that?
0: This one I can relate to. Before his rematch with Rocky, reporter asked Clubber Lang to make a prediction. What is his prediction?
1: Pain.
0: Very good.
1: That was in my wedding video, actually.
0: It was also in your face when we had our little thing on.
1: That
0: Fox
1: was a little painful, yeah.
0: Okay. All right. This one, if you don't get this one, I'm walking out of here and I'm never coming on this radio show again. What does Ivan Drago say to Rocky before their fight? I must destroy you. I must break you, or you will lose.
1: I must break you. I didn't need multiple choice for that.
0: Oh, good. Okay. All right.
1: Because then we broke the Soviet Union after that fight.
0: Okay. Rocky. After Rocky IV, there is no Rocky.
1: Okay. We don't have to do this the whole segment.
0: No.
1: How am I doing, by the way, Pete? Are you keeping score? How many have I got right?
2: I think you're 3-3.
1: 3-3.
0: Yeah, you're not making the playoffs, bud. Okay, here we go. This one's tough. This one's worth two. This will put him over the edge. In Rocky Balboa, as Rocky enters the ring, what is the theme song Polly picked out for him? Is it The Best Is Yet to Come by Tony Bennett, High Hopes by Frank Sinatra, or Ain't That a Kick in the Head by Dean Martin?
1: One more time. The choices.
0: High Hopes by Frank Sinatra. The Best Is Yet to Come by Tony Bennett. Ain't That a Kick in the Head by Dean Martin?
1: I don't think any of
0: them. We'll pass. Okay.
1: I'm going to say Dean Martin.
0: No.
1: What was it?
0: High Hopes. All right.
1: Really?
0: Yep.
1: Wait, they played High Hopes?
0: Yep.
2: Yeah, Paulie makes a point of it. He goes, I like Sinatra.
0: Okay. This, if you can't, what is the name of the gym Rocky trains at?
1: It's Mixed Gym.
0: Well, we all know it's Mixed Gym, but what's the name of it?
1: No, this name.
0: The answer we were looking for is Mighty Mix.
1: Mighty Mix.
0: Are you sure you're not more of a Sex and the City guy?
1: Mighty Mix? Is it really Mighty Mix?
2: Yeah, that's the name of the sign, Mighty Mix.
1: I'm telling you, Stallone.
0: Your team. This is your
1: Stallone,
0: team.
1: Stallone could not.
0: This is your team.
1: This is Stallone
0: this is not
1: could
0: me.
1: Not have done better than me.
0: You know what? I believe we could have Stallone on the show, but I don't know if that would be a good idea. He might have one more fight in him, Kilmeade.
1: Right, and it's not Rambo.
0: In the Philadelphia spectrum, Kilmeade and Stallone.
1: Take out Tyrant's podcast. I'm not on it.
0: One of our.
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4: President returns. I'm Deborah Valentine, Fox News. President Trump back in the U.S. following meetings with China's President Xi Jinping in Beijing. President Trump on Fox's special report told Brett Baer the two leaders discussed Taiwan.
5: It's always been his most important thing from the day I knew him years ago. I've known him now 11 years, 12 years. It's always been the biggest thing for him, Taiwan. Now, with me, I don't think they'll do anything when I'm here. When I'm not here, I think they might.
4: Fox Business Network's Edward Lawrence.
6: The president says China's agreed to buy more U.S. agriculture and live up to the commitments to buy 25 million tons of soybeans from American farmers each year through 2028. The president on Air Force One also saying China went beyond just planes for the airline industry, buying General Electric engines.
7: So they're buying General Electric. So it's approximately 400, 450 engines, 200 planes. And a promise of up to 750 if they do a good job.
6: Bringing the top executives along on the trip threw the Chinese off, according to the president. It also allowed for movement now, possibly to open Chinese markets to more U.S. goods, as the Chinese president himself said that China would open wider.
4: Tariffs, trade, and Iran also discussed. The Trump administration's move to create southern border barriers sparking controversy.
8: The White House wants to seize 14 acres of land on a mountainside owned by the Catholic Church that attracts thousands of people for an annual religious pilgrimage. The land is at the bottom of Mount Crystal Ray, which has a 29-foot-tall statue of Jesus Christ at its summit. The administration has sued the Diocese of Las Cruces in neighboring New Mexico, which is resisting the government's efforts to take the land with an offer of $183,000. The diocese says in legal papers the administration's efforts violate its First Amendment right to religious expression. Tom Rigotti, Fox News.
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0: material support to a foreign terrorist organization. Now, according to this federal complaint, al-Sadi is charged with planning, coordinating, financing, and promoting at least 18 attacks in Europe, plus two in Canada. Now, these were all attacks that were being planned since the start of the war in Iran in February. Now, al-Sadi planned to kill Americans and Jews, prosecutors say.
1: Fox's Brian Yenis reporting. In 2019, California passed a wildfire recovery compensation program to help people impacted by fires, specifically where utility companies may be to blame. Edison International's CEO Pedro Pizarro tells Fox Business the fund will impact communities still recovering from the Eaton fire.
2: That structure has come to bear in the case of last year's Eaton fire, which unfortunately may be connected to Southern California Edison's infrastructure, even though we believe that the utility's actions were prudent. And so that fund today has around $21 billion of capacity. Much of that may be exhausted by the Eaton fire.
1: Edison International and Southern California International are also creating another smaller fund to help provide compensation. Democratic Colorado Governor Jared Polis Friday commuted the sentence of former Mesa County Clerk Tina Peters. She's a former election clerk convicted in connection with a 2021 voting equipment breach case that became a flashpoint in the election integrity fight. The clemency drew immediate backlash from Colorado Secretary of State Jenna Griswold and praise from President Donald Trump. I'm Deborah Valentine. This is...
3: Where does your generosity to Mercy Ships go? To a small fishing village in Africa, to the hopes of a boy, to his dreams of playing soccer, to the hands of a surgeon, the long recovery, until one day, the joy of finally being part of the team. Where does your generosity go? Wherever Mercy does.
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5: Well, looks like our Saturday is going to be mostly cloudy early. Then it's going to gradually become sunny with a high near 70. Now, Sunday, we're going to have a chance for some afternoon showers. Other than that, it's going to be partly sunny and a high of 71. And start off the new week on Monday with 80, but with a chance of some showers. 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

0: Welcome to The Drive with your automotive experts and hosts, Lauren Fix and Carl Brower. Each week, we dive into breaking car news, share our latest vehicle reviews, and bring you up to speed on what's happening in the automotive world. Buckle up and hit the road with us. 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
1: Welcome to The Drive with Lauren and Carl. I'm Carl Brower, and I'm on again with my lovely co-host, Lauren Fix. Lauren, how are we doing today?
2: I'm great, Carl. There's a lot going on. Spring is here. We're all excited to drive our cars. And I think it's really important to remember that no matter what you're driving, there are only four things that touch the ground. That's your tires, and we're going to talk about that today as well.
1: Yes, we are. And we're going to actually welcome Jordan Dotson, a brand manager from Michelin, who is an expert on those four critical contact patches that we all hopefully live safely on when we're driving. And we've kind of had a discussion before the show about one of the changing dynamics in the car industry is how people are keeping their cars longer. And I think Michelin is taking that into account with some of their more recent tire designs. But Jordan, you're the expert. Tell us kind of what's going on at Michelin now and maybe some of the focus that the company's looking at.
3: Yeah, absolutely. And first off, Carl and Lauren, thanks for having me. I'm excited to be here and to share a little bit about Michelin with you guys. But yeah, to your point, consumers are most certainly keeping their vehicles longer. It's an interesting market right now when we think about the consumer as a whole. So consumers are keeping their vehicles longer. The average age of vehicle on the road now is almost 13 years. But then at the same time, new vehicles are expensive, right? Consumers are feeling that pressure. I think the average cost of a vehicle is now over

0: $1,000. Obviously, that equates to an extremely high monthly payment as well for those who are financing vehicles. And then when we think about the budget side of things, there's not a lot of budget-friendly options out there. I think it's only about 14% of new car inventory is less than $30,000. I think that gives a lot of consumers sticker shock when, for instance, if they've been driving a car for a while and they go to purchase a new car and haven't done that in a while, it's like, whoa, this isn't the market I remember, right?
1: So true. And now tires are important. I'm always a big advocate of checking your tire pressure once a month. You can put it in your calendar on your phone. You can write it on your calendar on the wall in your kitchen, whatever it is that you prefer. But you use the number inside your driver's door. And I know you're going to say Jordan knows this too, and so does Carl. Never, ever, ever use the number on your tire. That's a maximum load. Every car is different. So Carl and I could both have Honda Civics, and his could be 1 year different or one trim level different, and the tire pressures will be different. So check your tire pressure in the morning when the tires are cold, and always use that number inside your driver's door. But I'm sure there's more to that, Jordan.
0: Yeah, absolutely. And you also have to think about the change of the seasons there as well as weather changes and things get cooler or hotter outside. But yeah, absolutely. Use the recommendation inside your door. It's nice. Most newer vehicles now have tire pressure monitoring systems, so it's at least going to give you an alert when something gets too low. But when it comes to getting the longest life out of your tires, that's something you want to check more often than just when your car reminds you, because your car is there to remind you if there's an issue, right? If you're potentially going to have a flat, maybe you ran something over or got a nail in your tire. But keeping that optimal tire pressure that is recommended by the manufacturer and checking it regularly, especially when those seasons change, is ultimately going to help you not only get the best fuel economy out of your tires, but it's also going to help extend the life of those tires. That way it's making contact with the road how it's supposed to be all the time and wears evenly to give you the best longevity you can get out of that product.
2: Yeah, absolutely. And I think the other thing is that Michelin's going to supply a lot of vehicles that are brand new.
1: Yep.
2: Their original equipment specified for the vehicles, and they come on a lot of vehicles of various types and sizes and price ranges. But then Michelin also obviously sells a lot of tires for existing cars that maybe had them new, but maybe didn't, and someone wants to give Michelin's a try. And I feel like Michelin's got quite a reputation. They've been around a long time. I think everyone kind of respects that name within the tire industry and within the consumer industry. If you know Michelin at all, you know they've been around and they're a respected brand. What's kind of more recent product development that's been going on at Michelin? And maybe some of it is focused on this idea that people keep cars longer than they used to?
0: Yeah, absolutely. At Michelin, we're always innovating, right? Michelin's been around for 130 years, specialized in high-tech materials and constant innovation. One thing that I'll say there as well that kind of leads into that and is a tie-in of the great product performance and innovation we have. We're proud to be the best tire brand for the fourth consecutive year by Consumer Reports, but that is just a testament to that innovation and that evolution of the market that we continue to have. When we think about some innovations that we've had lately, last year we launched a new tire called the E-Primacy All Season. That tire is really geared toward fuel efficiency and fuel economy and increasing vehicle range for hybrid and electric vehicles. But we also just announced a new winter product. So the Michelin XI Snow Plus, for those who use winter tires and change over in that season, that offer is available now too.
1: That's great. The Primacy actually is a great tire. I think what people don't realize is when you have a hybrid or an EV, your vehicle's heavier. And so you're going to go through tires quicker. Can you give our listeners some advice?
2: And actually, let's take a quick break before we jump in on that. We're going to take a quick break, pay some bills, but we're going to come back because I definitely feel like hybrids are as hot or hotter than they've ever been. We've seen it at IC Cars in terms of market share. And if you guys are making a tire for those kind of cars, that's perfect. So we're going to come right back with more on The Drive with Lauren and Carl and talk about that.
3: 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Lauren Fix will give you the unfiltered truth. 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
1: 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Now, we have Jordan Dotson here from Michelin. 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So tell us, Jordan, about, I want to find out, if I own a hybrid, a lot of people do. It's super popular, electric cars, still popular. What can I do to protect my tires? Because these are heavier vehicles.
2: I think the nice thing for us at Michelin is that all of our products are EV ready and they're also hybrid ready. So when those products are initially designed, we ultimately have the consumer in mind, and depending on what their need is with that product, it might be a different product out of our assortment for them. For instance, if they're ultimately after durability and long lasting tread life, and that's their main priority, we have our Defender product lines that are very suitable for EVs and hybrids. If you want ultimate confidence while you're driving, we have our CrossClimate 2 product lines. That's the ultimate tire in all weather conditions. But we also have efficiency offers, like we talked about a minute ago, that are geared toward maximizing that fuel economy and range with your EV vehicle. So if that's your priority, there is a product that's there within that offer for you. And then lastly, we have, of course, our winter segment, but we also have our Pilot Sport series of tires. Yeah. Those tires are ultra performance tires for really the spirit of driving. So maybe the consumer doesn't care that the tire lasts as long or about their fuel efficiency. They really want to enjoy that drive and get that maximum performance out of their vehicle and the Pilot tires. So the Pilot series is really for that consumer. So it's really, there's offers for whatever that specific consumer is looking for in our portfolio.
3: What are some of the characteristics? Like if you're making a fuel-efficient tire, is it maybe slightly harder rubber so that it's a little less absorbing on the pavement so that it can go further? Of course, typically the narrower the contact patch, the less resistance and all, but you're also losing some things as well. What do you guys do to try to make a tire more EV or hybrid friendly?
2: So there are a lot of different things that go into that. Obviously, the tread compound and materials is

0: probably the biggest portion of that, and continuing to innovate there to make sure that we have low rolling resistance so that when that tire is going through the contact patch and touching the ground, it's doing so as efficiently as it can. So I would say the biggest piece there is materials. I mean, that goes not only for the tread that's touching the ground, but some of the supporting products throughout the tire as well to keep that tire to where it's going to last a long time, but also be as efficient as possible.
1: And you guys make run flats also, which have a thicker sidewall. So if you've never had run flats, and some cars still have a lot, they come from the factory that way. I have a few vehicles that are there, a thicker sidewall. But I personally, I haven't noticed a difference in ride quality. I think it's still got great ride quality, and all of your tires are quiet. That's one thing I love about Michelin tires.
0: Yeah, we definitely we have a lot of run flats in our pilot series of tire. We call those ZP tires. But the nice thing too, with every product we have the Michelin Promise Plan. So with that Promise Plan, sure, it might not be a run flat tire, but if you get a flat, you're going to have access to roadside assistance for 3 years post-purchase of your tires. There's other things that you get with that Michelin Promise Plan. But in this case, when we're talking about run flats and the concern of that for a consumer, that's there to ease that peace of mind and give that consumer the ultimate reassurance that they can stand behind our products because we stand behind them as well.
2: That's really good.
1: That's important. I think everyone thinks that when you get a tire, oh boy, you know, what happens if I get a flat, or, you know, that will the tire brand stand behind me? Which is why a name brand like Michelin is so important versus just buying the cheapest thing that's available at your local tire store. And then you find out later, you kind of get what you pay for. And there really is a difference between Michelin tires and some of the non-brands, shall we say.
2: Yeah.
1: These are made in the USA too, right? You have a plant, and I think it's Lawrence, South Carolina.
0: Yeah, so when we think about our manufacturing footprint, it's heavily local to local, mostly North America. So we have quite a few plants within the North American footprint, including one in Lexington and Columbia, South Carolina, as well as Greenville, South Carolina, and then scattered throughout other portions in the US, Canada, and Mexico.
2: That's great. All right, we're going to take another break, pay some bills, and we will be right back on the other side of that break and have a couple more questions. I want to talk high-performance tires with you for a second, Jordan. So we'll be right back on the drive with Lauren and Carl.
3: 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There's more of The Drive with Lauren and Carl on the road ahead.
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0: and mileage, cost, anything. 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Now, Jordan, right before we went to break, I'd mentioned that I'm kind of curious about the high-performance tires. Obviously, there's a trade-off. You know, if you're making a tire for maximum distance, you're going to tend to have one type of compound. If you're making a tire for maximum grip, you're going to have another type of compound. You kind of touched on that. What I also think is interesting, though, is it seems like there's been just this kind of almost race among the different supercar brands for high speed tires, right? And now it's very common that you have cars that are claiming 200 plus mile per hour top speeds that they can get up to, which I feel like any company, and especially a company like Michelin, really has to do their research, development, and engineering to make sure they've got a tire that can support a car going that fast. And I'm sure it's really a diligent part of what Michelin does in their engineering.
1: Yeah, absolutely. When it comes to that realm, what I think of first is our original equipment manufacturers. We work hand in hand with almost every manufacturer that's out there to specifically innovate and design and engineer a product that specifically fits the needs that they're after for whatever vehicle it is, whether that's in the kind of consumer passenger segment, if it's a more basic CUV or SUV, all the way to the ultra high performance stuff like you mentioned a moment ago with high performance vehicles. So that's the first thing. Our engineers, their technical teams work hand in hand to tune those tires and go through the development and prototype phases to build a tire that's specific to their needs.
2: So there's a big shift then in the auto industry. And we were talking about this off air. And again, if you miss anything, go check out our YouTube channel, The Drive Car Show. But tell us about what there's a big shift going on in the automotive market. And what are you seeing?
1: Yeah, I know we spoke to it a little bit earlier around the cost of new vehicles and how there's that kind of sticker shock that's going on, whether it's a new vehicle or a used vehicle, as well as consumers hanging on to their vehicles much longer. Mm-hmm. But I think for us, how does that translate in regards to the tire market or perhaps the automotive aftermarket? But we continue to see what we call tier shifts. You know, consumers are trading down. They're looking for more economical, say, lower tier, lower quality products, and maybe shifting away from some of those premium offers that are in market. I think when we think about the vehicle side of things, you guys have talked about this on one of your earlier podcasts in April, I believe. Some buyers are staying on the sidelines. You see cars sitting there longer at dealerships because people are potentially not buying or waiting to buy and hope that there's some cost relief. That, or maybe they're just going down to a base level trim. It's a very interesting market that we're in right now.
2: Yeah, Carl covers that at IC Cars. He's their big data guy. And Carl, you probably see that all the time, that people are kind of holding off and waiting, and the cars that are sitting in the lots are so much longer, which means there are deals for those who really want a new car. But I think getting a used car is where your best value is, and I think you prove that at IC Cars every day.
0: Yeah, and I think we absolutely see the used car market, even if it's struggling, and not because there aren't great used cars out there, but because people are just hanging on to cars longer. So the days on market that we track, it's just taking longer to move used cars off the lot. And, you know, Jordan, you talked about that 3-year warranty that you can get on a lot of the Michelin tires and all. Is that transferable? Speaking of which, if someone has a 2-year-old car and they decide to sell it and all, I'm betting that maybe that warranty sticks with the original owner, but I don't know.
1: Yeah, it does stick with the original owner. So the original owner has that 3-year roadside assistance. They've got a 60-day satisfaction guarantee so that if they're not happy with their purchase, they can go back to the authorized dealer that they bought those tires from, and we'll switch them to a different product within our portfolio.
2: Wow.
1: And then, of course, our mileage warranty, that comes standard with all our products too. But with that roadside assistance you mentioned, you got flat tire changes, towing up to 150 miles, fuel delivery, and even jump start. So it even extends a little bit farther than just the tire to give that consumer the ultimate peace of mind.
2: And that comes with every tire that Michelin sells?
1: Yeah, every set of Michelin tires
2: wow.
1: is included with that Michelin Promise Plan.
2: Well, that'll save you money, too, because if you're spending money on AAA, you don't have to anymore. You just buy a set of Michelins and you save yourself the headache.
1: And it's interesting that you mentioned the saving money piece, because I think a lot of times when consumers go to purchase tires, especially a premium set of tires, mm-hmm. they see the price tag initially. And perhaps that's when they're saying, hey, is there a budget offer? Is there somewhere else we can go down to? But that's where it comes for us and our ability to

0: succeed in the market to really convey that whole value that you're getting out of our products. Not only that promise plan that I mentioned, but also our tires lasting as long as we say they're going to last, whereas that's not always the case with products you buy in the market, but we truly stand behind those, and that promise plan is a testament to it.
1: Very interesting. I'd have Michelins on a lot of my vehicles, so I'm a big fan of the product. I think one of the things I've always liked about Michelins is the quiet ride and the longevity, and I think what you're doing and what Michelin's offering, and I've been to the plant in Lawrence, South Carolina, that's how I knew that, but it's pretty impressive. If you see a tire being made, it's not a rubber plant anymore. There's a lot of new products and a lot of cool stuff that's coming into some of the new tires today. Yeah, so there'll be more available. You can check it out on Michelin's website. And Jordan, we do appreciate your insight, your knowledge, and of course, Michelin Tire for allowing you to come on the show. And we'll be covering more of this in the future. Hopefully we'll have someone come back and talk about high performance tires, because Carl and I love to burn through tires.
0: Absolutely. Thank you guys for having me.
1: Well, thanks so much.
2: Absolutely. Thanks for joining us. We'll be back after this quick break on more with The Drive with Lauren and Carl. He's a

0: Look around. From the beginning, America was shaped by the wild. Throughout history, we have recognized the importance of protecting it. 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But today we're divided and don't always see eye to eye. 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
4: I'm Chris DeMeo. President Trump back at the White House after this week's visit to China.
5: President Trump seemingly positively stirred by the trip to China, which objectively was marked by pomp, politics, and, of course, a lot of economic and political pressure. Now, the commander-in-chief told just about anybody who would listen that things went very, and I mean very well.
4: Fox's Kevin Cork in Washington. The president, meantime, said China's President Xi Jinping offered to help end the war with Iran.

0: on.
1: He agrees with me that he wants to see it end. He'd like to see it end. He would like to help. If he wants help, that's great. But we don't need help. And you know the problem with help? When somebody helps you, they always want something on the other side.
2: The president says Xi told him China won't give military help to Iran. 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
4: Well, looks like our Saturday is going to be mostly cloudy early. Then it's going to gradually become sunny with a high near 70. Now, Sunday, we're going to have a chance for some afternoon showers. Other than that, it's going to be partly sunny and a high of 71. And starting off the new week on Monday with 80, but with a chance of some showers. Right now, it's time to get back to more WMKT Triple Talk.
5: This is, again, remotely. So it's not just like the car making the decision, which, you know, the driver's assist does all the time. It'll scream at you and tell you you got to pull over to get coffee if it thinks you're not staying in the center of the lane and all that. But that's the car monitoring you, which enough people already aren't a fan of. But this would be for, unfortunately, any reason. The way they try to sell this is all these dangerous police chases, we could just stop them. Well, first of all, how many stolen cars are going to be brand new cars with a kill switch? If they started putting the kill switch in tomorrow, how many police chases are going on with brand new cars? Usually we've seen these cars. Usually they're old cars in various states of whatever. I've got, you know, there's all sorts of names that I could use, probably shouldn't say them on air, for to drive the kind of cars typically in these kinds of things. So those will all just keep going on because none of those are going on cars that would even have this kill switch if they started installing them tomorrow. But that's the supposed like saving grace of these things. Well, there won't be any high speed chases.
6: That's what Mothers Against Drunk Driving has been supporting this. But I don't think they know what they're asking for. I think this is a group that's saying we don't want people drinking and driving. Nobody wants that. Carl doesn't want that. I don't want that. You don't want that. But there's already 32 devices that work today. Breathalyzers, ignition lock switches. You could take away someone's license. That doesn't stop them from finding other alternatives to doing this. And so that may be part of the problem. But having these kill switches is only in new cars. And if you've got, I would say, an alcohol problem, under the influence of something problem, there's a million things it could be. Who's to say you're going to go out and buy a new car?
5: Yeah, I know. I know that the changeover when these things start takes so long that it would take a long time before you would start to have a material effect on the supposed bad drivers who shouldn't be driving the car.
6: Yeah.
5: But what you would have instantly is various entities out there, maybe the police, maybe the FBI, maybe who knows who else, maybe
6: IRS.
5: Yeah, IRS, it could be, I mean, you know, everyone knows about all these NGOs. There's a lot of non-government organizations out there that have an unusually high level of control over our lives. But the bottom line is that someone that is miles, if not hundreds or thousands of miles away from the car could decide, we don't want your car running anymore. You're driving down the road, and for whatever reason, you know, it decides it's not going to let you drive anymore. And here's an example I'll give you that's kind of a...
6: No, Carl, didn't it happen with Tesla and a couple Jeeps? Didn't we see that was like...
5: Well, that was people, like unauthorized people hacking in. The whole scary thing about this bill is that it would be authorized. The government would be authorized to shut your car down remotely for whatever reason they've decided they should shut your car down remotely. And here's an example. Has the government ever made a mistake on, say, I don't know, names? Two people who had the same name, and one of them had one more problem, and the other one had zero problems. And the one that had zero problems suddenly was having, you know, their wages garnished, or the police were showing up at their door, or they were being arrested when they were, you know, and all. And so you're driving along, and someone who happens to share your name did something naughty, and all of a sudden your car doesn't run anymore, and you're stuck in the side of the road because the car won't go. Right. So you just have to kind of keep in mind, not that there's ever been unintended consequences with a government program, but just how many different ways could there be to justify shutting your car down that is impossible right now because they can't do it for remotely. Although the other thing I want to bring up on this topic.
6: They can actually. They've been doing it that way for years. If you don't make your car payment from a used car lot, they just shut your car down.
5: Well, that's the other thing is the scary thing is that this would be authorized and widespread. I remember talking to the GM representatives when I was at Edmunds.com in the late 2000s with OnStar and asking them point blank, can you shut the car down remotely? And them kind of wanting to, you know, kind of squirmed a little bit and finally admitted, yes, we can shut it down remotely. This was in 2008, 2009. But now it would be universal, every type of car, and it would be like a foregone accepted protocol that your car can be shut down remotely.
6: Right. So we should note that there is a patent already in place by Ford Motor Company, and they're calling it a biometric patent. And it's not just Ford. It's literally

0: every brand, and in Europe, it's already going to be mandated. It's already there. This is a law that has passed. Thomas Massey, Scott Perry, Byron Donalds, Chip Roy, and now John James have all started to fight this. And literally before we went live on this show, I found out that John James is a representative out of Michigan. He is now going to try and have it stripped out of the bill. But right now there's $450 million being funded to some NGO and some group who is supposed to be guiding us through this process with the National Highway Traffic Safety Administration. And what it does is it tracks your eyes. It already does that today. It's going to be listening in your car. Don't worry, your phone listens, but now your center screen will also listen. And here's the part that they haven't figured out yet, but it's coming because we've already seen fingerprints start on a couple different brands, and it's going to be telling you when you put your finger on the start-stop button, are you under the influence of something? Are you stressed? Did you take paint off a paintbrush and maybe you have alcohol on your fingers, rubbing alcohol or whatever it might be? The car could think you're under the influence, and then it puts you in what's called kill switch jail. How do you get out of it? You can't call the dealer. You can't call the police department. You can't call the manufacturer because it's all being done by artificial intelligence. It's listening to everything going on, looking at everything, your biometrics, and saying, Carl, you seem pretty stressed today. You probably shouldn't be driving. And we've all been in a situation where somebody, I'm sure you can think of a million things. I need you now. I need to be somewhere now for your kids, for a family member, for a friend, for yourself. You need to get somewhere quickly and something seriously urgent. You aren't going to be able to do that because the car won't start. And let me tell you, you want to talk about angry people, and if you think this isn't going to happen, computers never make mistakes. They never have problems. Just like Carl was saying, we know there's going to be problems. And when we brought it to the Federal Registry and we asked for people's feedback, we had hundreds of thousands of comments, and they passed it anyhow. So we're going to try and get it stripped out. I'm going to continue pushing on the few people that I can get a hold of. If you know your elected officials in the House of Representatives, they're the ones funding it, and they're the ones that can take it away. And if you think it's a left-right thing, it isn't. Even AOC was against it, but they passed it anyhow.
1: Yeah, and that's the thing, is it's like so many things that seem to go on in the country, this doesn't seem to be widely supported. And it's always frustrating when you feel like, this is not a popular thing, and yet it's happening in the country anyways. And there's plenty of those policies. I get in trouble if I go into all of them, but yeah. That's not good. All right, we're going to take a break, and we'll be right back after this commercial with more on The Drive with Lauren and Carl.
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0: Welcome back to The Drive with Lauren and Carl. We are talking about everything and anything going on in the automotive industry on this show, but this particular segment is brought to you by Carl Brower Cars. That's my YouTube channel. I'm putting up multiple videos a week over there. Lots of fun cars, and we're actually going to talk about one of the cars that you're going to see on my channel in the next segment. A very cool British car. But first, let's talk about a different part of the world, and that's the other side. I think you drill through. You're supposed to come up the other side. China. And isn't that what they said, Lauren, from when we were little kids?
1: We were kids, yeah. Where are you digging to? Are you digging to China? That's funny.
0: Yeah, you keep digging like that, you're going to end up in China, you know, and someone starts digging into the ground.
1: I do remember my mom saying that, yeah.
0: Yeah, that's what they said. And then I think someone looked it up and it was like, no, actually, you end up in like Southeast Asia or something like that. someone actually went through the trouble to say, depending on where you are in the North American continent, you don't end up in China. What is going on in China is an explosion in the automotive industry in every sense of the word. The amount of new brands that are showing up, the amount of models that are showing up. There are so many vehicles. There were hundreds and hundreds of vehicle debuts at the Beijing Auto Show. It was like in the triple digits, technically, as to how many new vehicles were making world debuts at the Beijing Auto Show a couple weeks ago. Yeah, and the nature of it has kind of changed too. And I think this is where it gets interesting, is that they're starting to do more and more of like these higher end cars and performance cars. And a lot of them are very heavily electric, you know, based, Lauren. Of course, that's their bread and butter over there. Right. Again, China was smart enough or had the foresight to lock in all the globe's resources, the rare earth metals, lithium ion, all that, so that they could make Chinese cars with battery power. And then they told the rest of the world, we have to go electric or we're all going to die. Pay no attention to the fact that we have all the materials across the globe that let you make electric cars, and we benefit massively from electric car sales. But we have to go electric or everyone's going to die. That's been their mantra, and plenty of people have gone along with it. But the other thing is that it looks like there may be some cracks in the foundation of this industry, because everyone assumes it's like China's so far ahead of us. They're making so much money. Look at how many cars they're exporting. They're taking over every other region. Well, BYD, one of the biggest brands over there.
1: I think they are the biggest, aren't they?
0: I think they're the single biggest automaker. I think the biggest Chinese brand, and I think that makes them the biggest brand. I think they're selling more cars than even like, you know, GM and Ford and all.
1: I think so. Yeah.
0: Yeah. But they had their lowest profit margin just recently that they've had in like a long time. Wasn't that true, Lauren?
1: Profits jumped 45%. It was a lot. I don't remember the exact percentage, but I remember that when I saw the article, I sent it to you and I said, wow, that's a lot. That's an impact. Now remember, all the Chinese car brands are subsidized by the Chinese government. So when you think you're getting a price that's low, you're thinking, wow, that's an amazing low price. A couple of reasons why. One, they use a lot of labor and they use a lot of machines, but their labor rate is substantially lower than ours. And some of the materials are not as good either. Now, I'm not saying that cars are terrible, but we don't know that yet because we don't have enough history on these cars. They've been coming to market so fast. There was at one point over 200 different brands. And when they can't afford to stay in business, they literally just leave their cars in a field and abandon the plant. Which is wild because we don't do things like that here. We have to sell it off. Even Fisker, they sold off all their cars to a New York cab company for a deal. So at least they're being used. They're not letting them sit in a field. Also, don't forget that China does make gasoline-powered cars, mostly for the Russian market because they don't have an infrastructure for charging. They also make diesel. But they've never been able to build cars equivalent to what the other brands have built. And that's literally every brand from the Hyundai Corporation to the Germans and the domestics. And because of that, they had to come up with a way to take over the market. And this is what they did with the electric cars, like Carl was saying. Buy all the plants, and so we can control everything. But when they're not making profits, how long does that last?
0: Well, and the proliferation of so many brands and so many models is causing a price war, you know, like even in communist countries, supply and demand still rules the world. And if you're making too many cars from too many brands and too many models and you can't sell them, you have to keep dropping the price. So there's been

0: a fully acknowledged price war going on in the Chinese car market for at least a year or two now, maybe longer. And it seems to have no sign of letting up. And I'm reminded, Lauren, of like pre-Depression era when there were like 400 brands in the U.S. You know, like 1928, there were like 400 registered automakers or
1: Packard,
0: brands.
1: Thomas
0: in the
1: Wires,
0: US.
1: You name it.
0: Yeah, a whole bunch of stuff brands. That Baker, you know, a lot of them we've never heard of before, you know, because they didn't go along. And then in like 1932, there were like, you know, 40 instead of 400. So
1: it was
0: is
1: a lot
0: that
1: less
0: kind
1: than that now.
0: Yeah, now we're down even a lot fewer that are U.S. based. So is that kind of you know, harvesting, kind of clearing out of the extra weight? Don't want to, maybe not dead weight, but certainly excess weight in terms of supply and capacity and brands and models in China. Is that on the horizon now? When you look at BYD's profit, it would suggest that maybe it is. And of course, it's always the same when this happens, as you know, Lauren, in business. If you're one of the big dogs and you've got a bunch of resources, you can survive the right. tougher times and the smaller ones can't. So BYD's having low profit, but they're still profitable. Are there any Chinese car companies over there that aren't profitable? I'm betting there's one or two or 300, 400.
1: Say, I don't know if any car making a profit, because if you're selling something at a loss, essentially, subsidized by the government, and the government's pulling back on some of these subsidies because they can't afford it either. They're having a serious economic crunch in China. How long does that last? Does that mean that if you bought a car and you live in Canada and you're listening to our show, because we do go all the way into Canada, you know, and there's 49,000 Chinese cars coming and you buy it, you spend your hard-earned dollars and you can't get it serviced, repaired, or maintained, that's a problem.
0: Yeah,
1: that's why a lot of car brands are saying, hold on, you buy a Toyota, Toyota's not going anywhere. You're buying a Volkswagen, they're not going anywhere.
0: Right. And BYD probably isn't going anywhere. But I'm sure there are some brands over there that you and I have no clue even exist.
1: Right.
0: And if those brands are selling cars anywhere in the globe, including right there in China, they may be rolling the dice a little bit on assuming that you'll be able to continue to drive the car and get it serviced 2 years from now. I think there's going to be a bit of a resetting in the Chinese car industry in the next probably less than 12 months and all with the way things are going over there. So we'll see. But all right, we're going to take a quick break and we will be right back with The Drive with Lauren and Carl.

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1: 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We cut through

0: the noise and give you information on the auto industry that you're not getting anywhere else. That's my news channel, where I cover all kinds of interesting things like the kill switches, DEF, which is for diesel, and some things you may not know about. All my car reviews are on Car Smarts. And of course, you can check out The Drive, which is on The Drive Car Show on YouTube. Make sure to check that out. And we love your comments. Now, Carl, speaking of car reviews, you just drove a very nice vehicle.
1: Yeah, I was fortunate enough to sit at the wheel and have some quality time in the brand new Aston Martin DB12S.
0: Nice.
1: And this is the latest Aston Martin to get their quote-unquote S treatment. Now, they've already done it to the DBX, and they've already done it to the Vantage. I've driven both those, and their reviews and videos are up on my YouTube channel. And now you can see my review on the DB12S, their newest S treatment model. Now, what's interesting when Aston Martin does this S treatment is they don't necessarily make a big performance bump to horsepower. Mm-hmm. The standard DB12 made 671, and this one makes 690. So it's a 19 horsepower bump, and they both still make 590 pound-feet of max torque.
0: And they're pretty close.
1: And they're pretty, and they make really cool sounds. But what they do is they kind of pump up everything from, like, say, the transmission's shifting behavior. They make it more aggressive, to a lot of work on the suspension and dynamics to really make the cars more engaging. So it does make more power. It is 0.1 second quicker from 0 to 60. Instead of 3.4, it's 3.3. So you do get a slight bump in just straight line acceleration. Yeah, exactly. But most of these cars, as we know, are not really about straight line acceleration. When you're buying an Aston Martin, you want the look and the feel and the exhaust note and the whole
0: experience.
1: You want
0: to be James Bond, let's face it. Who doesn't want
1: exactly.
0: to be James Bond? Bond,
1: exactly.
0: James Bond.
1: Yes. And this car is really pretty, and it's a 2+2 Grand Tourer. Now, one thing I would note is that I drove not that long ago the Vantage S. And
0: that was nice. That was
1: That car is very capable. It's a very capable sports car. But I thought, even in its like most subdued setting, driver mode, it was still a little rough, I thought. I thought it was a little aggressive. Now, other people, when I put that on my YouTube channel, were saying, well, it's the S, it's not the regular one. It's like, that's true. If the base mode, the base driving mode, is still a little rough for you, there's always the non-S Vantage. I was super impressed by the DB12S. When you put it in Grand Touring mode, it is super comfortable. There is no issue that you could drive that car indefinitely across the country and not feel uncomfortable. But when you put it in Sport or Sport Plus mode, it gets quite aggressive, and it's really managing that car, despite it being a larger than the Vantage 2+2 Grand Touring car. Its ability to go around corners was impressive. So it'll give you a what I consider wider spectrum of capabilities than, say, the Vantage. It's really comfortable when you want to be comfortable, and it's still really capable when you want it to be capable on a twisty road. So I was very impressed with the car. You know, you're going to pay a pretty penny for these things, you know, $300+ thousand. I think this, I think it started around 230, and I think it was almost another 100 grand with all the options and stuff like that. And also, you
0: they
1: can certainly make them cost
0: Q all. Options, you know.
1: Yes, and you can
0: so
1: customize
0: just like
1: them at all.
0: Q, like for James Bond, when you go, I'll have the Q option. I want the smoke coming out the back and
1: the ejector seat
0: for the passenger seat, right?
1: I mean, that's the kind of stuff I want to be able to put on the car and stuff. I don't think the Q division at Aston can do that yet, but
0: they can do custom leather, custom colors, custom material. I have a friend who ordered an Aston Martin, and he had all the trim around the outside of the front grille, and it's called the lipstick, which I thought was cute.
1: Yes.
0: And all that was Q, and it added up quickly. So when his wife ordered the car, he ordered it all monochrome white. She wanted it all white with a white interior. It's quite spectacular, I have to say.
1: Wow.
0: I would just be afraid of getting it dirty. But again,
1: exactly.
0: Aston Martin does a great job with hand-built cars that are really very special. And it makes you feel like you're James Bond.
1: No, it does. And that white one would be great in Saudi Arabia. I know they like white cars there for obvious reasons. You know,
0: well,
1: there's a big sun shining down. Yeah, it's a way to avoid the heat. But I was really happy I got to drive it. The titanium exhaust is one of the options that lightens it up. The carbon ceramic brakes and the wheels can make it lighter and all that. So you end up with a vehicle that's also, I believe, 75 pounds or maybe 100 pounds, somewhere 75 to 100 pounds lighter than the non-S version. So it's got more power, less weight. That's a lovely combination, we know.
0: So we can check that out on Carl Brower Cars. I've reviewed some of these cars also. You can check them out on Car Smarts. Carl, you have some great cars, everything from normal cars to some pretty – you get some access to some exotic cars there in L.A. But we'll be back next week with some more great stories, some more great cars, and some more information you won't get anywhere else. Thanks for listening.
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0: paved the way for local law enforcement to take action as well. Colorado's governor granting pardons and commutations for 44 people, including an ally of President Trump.
1: Former Mesa County Clerk Tina Peters was convicted of multiple charges in 2024 for illegally trying to make copies of her county's election voting software and passwords. A judge sentenced her to 9 years in prison. This year, a Colorado appeals court ordered her to be resentenced, finding the judge who initially sentenced her incorrectly considered her protected speech about the 2020 election in her punishment. In a statement, Governor Jared Polis said the clemency power is a serious responsibility that he doesn't take lightly. The Secretary of State criticized the decision, calling it a gross injustice to their election system. President Trump wrote on Truth Social, simply, free Tina. Jessica Rosenthal, Fox News.
0: And I'm Chris DeMeo. This is Fox News.
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5: Well, looks like our Saturday's going to be mostly cloudy early. Then it's going to gradually become sunny with a high near 70. Now, Sunday, we're going to have a chance for some afternoon showers. Other than that, it's going to be partly sunny and a high of 71. And start off the new week on Monday with 80, but with a chance of some showers. 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
10: 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Your loft, that greasy spoon just off the interstate, and your cabin in the woods. Welcome to Coast AM, the very best in late night talk radio. I'm Richard Serrett, sitting in for George Norrie. And tonight, this morning, I'm coming to you live from the home studio in Old Thornhill, just north of Toronto. July 1969. While America fixated on astronauts walking on the moon, something far stranger was unfolding in the sweltering darkness outside Fort Worth, Texas, along the lonely shores of Lake Worth. Terrified couples began reporting encounters with a towering white-haired creature described as half man, half goat. Witnesses claimed the beast leapt onto parked cars, clawed at windows, screamed from the tree line, and even hurled a heavy tire through the night air before vanishing back into the woods of Greer Island. Police investigated. Newspapers exploded with headlines. Armed crowds flooded the area, hunting the creature. Then came the photographs. Grainy, chilling images, allegedly capturing the mysterious entity lurking near the roadside. More than half a century later, the legend of the Lake Work monster still refuses to die. In hours 1 and 2 tonight on Coast to Coast AM, acclaimed cryptid investigator and author Lyle Blackburn joins us for a cinematic journey into one of America's most bizarre and underrated monster cases. Drawing from his chilling book, The Lake Worth Monster, Blackburn uncovers forgotten eyewitness testimony, lost evidence, police accounts, eerie photographs, and the terrifying chain of events that transformed a quiet Texas lake into the setting of a real-life horror story. And that's only the beginning. Blackburn will also explore terrifying encounters from his latest release.

deliberately, like that it wasn't hiding. It was almost like performing. Maybe we'll pick up on that point when we get back. Lyle Blackburn is here. We're talking about the monster from Lake Worth, the Lake Worth monster. That's his new book. And we'll get into this story, fascinating story, a little deeper on the other side. Richard Serrett sitting in for George Norrie right here on Coast to Coast AM.

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1: Hey!
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2: Awesome.
1: Yeah.
2: Now, let's just talk about what we can bring for dessert.
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2: Fox News, I'm Deborah Valentine. The conflict with Iran fueling the price of gas and other goods. Asked about Americans' concerns about prices, President Trump told Fox's Brett Barron's special report during their China interview, it's part of keeping America safe.
3: When you tell somebody you're going to have to pay a little more, not that much more, a little more for gas, Celine, for a very short period of time, because we want to stop the threat of being blown to pieces by a lunatic, by a crazy person, and they are crazy, using nuclear weapons, everybody says that's fine.
2: AAA says fuel prices have risen 30%. As of 12:01 a.m., the busiest commuter railroad in North America has come to a screeching halt, affecting 250 to 300,000 commuters daily. Officials say the main sticking point between all five unions representing the LIRR and the Metropolitan Transportation Agency is pay. 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
5: Well, looks like our Saturday is going to be mostly cloudy early. Then it's going to gradually become sunny with a high near 70. Now, Sunday, we're going to have a chance for some afternoon showers. Other than that, it's going to be partly sunny and a high of 71. And start off the new week on Monday with 80, but with a chance of some showers. Right now, it's time to get back to more WMKT Triple Talk.
6: 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A beast said to be half man, half goat, terrorized young couples parked along Lake Worth. And the deeper Lyle Blackburn dug into the case, the stranger it became. Photos, tracks, attacks, and unanswered questions. 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
5: Share the goal of preventing Iran from developing a nuclear weapon. The U.S. blockade of the Strait of Hormuz continues as President Trump returns from China. Fox's Ashley Webster has more from Tel Aviv.
6: Iran is running out of options other than cutting oil production because of their storage problems, and oil is the lifeblood of their economy. At the same time, the U.S. naval blockade continues, preventing any ships from entering or leaving Iranian ports. Now, reports say a vessel operating as a floating armory in the Gulf of Oman has been seized by Iran. The ship is used to store weapons for security firms who protect ships at sea. It also comes after an Indian flag vessel was attacked off the coast of Oman and sunk after a suspected explosion caused by a drone or missile.
5: Iran's foreign minister insists the strait should remain under Iranian control. The largest commuter rail line in North America, the Long Island Railroad's on strike, while five unions representing the LIRR struck at 12:01 a.m. over unresolved contractual issues involving pay. 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
5: The Justice Department is charging an Iraqi national with carrying out at least 18 terror attacks against U.S. and Israeli groups overseas.
19: Mohammed al-Saadi making his first court appearance in federal court in Manhattan. He has been charged with coordinating terror attacks that aim to stop the U.S. and Israeli war with Iran. He faces six federal counts, including providing material support to a foreign terrorist organization. Now, according to this federal complaint, al-Saadi is charged with planning, coordinating, financing, and promoting at least 18 attacks in Europe, plus two in Canada. Now, these were all attacks that were being planned since the start of the war in Iran in February. Now, al-Saadi planned to kill Americans and Jews, prosecutors say.
5: Fox's Brian Yenis reporting. Disgraced movie mogul Harvey Weinstein's trial has been delayed yet again. Fox's Michelle Polino reports.
20: The judge in the New York rape retrial of Harvey Weinstein declared a mistrial after the jury deadlocked in the closely watched case which kicked off the hashtag MeToo era. This was the third attempt from Jessica Mann.

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1: Well, looks like our Saturday is going to be mostly cloudy early. Then it's going to gradually become sunny with a high near 70. Now, Sunday, we're going to have a chance for some afternoon showers. Other than that, it's going to be partly sunny and a high of 71. And starting off the new week on Monday with 80, but with a chance of some showers. 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
10: I'm Chris DeMeo. President Trump back at the White House after this week's visit to China.
11: President Trump seemingly positively stirred by the trip to China, which objectively was marked by pomp, politics, and, of course, a lot of economic and political pressure. 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
12: He agrees with me that he wants to see it end. 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If he wants help, that's great. 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
10: The president said Xi told him China won't give military help to Iran. 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
14: Well, looks like our Saturday's going to be mostly cloudy early. Then it's going to gradually become sunny with a high near 70. Now, Sunday, we're going to have a chance for some afternoon showers. Other than that, it's going to be partly sunny and a high of 71. And start off the new week on Monday with 80, but with a chance of some showers. Right now, it's time to get back to more WMKT Triple Talk.
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3: A vast underground city buried beneath Cappadocia. 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You know, at this point, I wonder if I started excavating beneath my 19-year-old son's bed and mountain of laundry. I'm fairly certain I'd uncover a lost civilization, three missing socks from 2017, and possibly the entrance to another dimension. Anyway, you can read more about this massive ancient city hidden beneath Turkey. That's in the news section up at coasttocoastam.com. 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I dive into UFOs, hidden history, and the forces operating just out of sight, and you'll find it everywhere. 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
4: I'm Deborah Valentine. The second-in-command globally for the terror group ISIS has been killed in a joint U.S.-Nigerian operation in Africa. President Trump made the announcement on Truth Social, saying the elimination of Abu Bilal al-Manuki greatly reduces the global operation of ISIS. The largest commuter rail line in North America is on strike, stranding upwards of 300,000 riders daily. Long Island Railroad President Robert Free says even if a deal between the Metropolitan Transportation Authority and the unions is reached, service will take time to be restored.
5: If it were to become resolved, we would need time. It's contingent upon what time it would be settled. So it would be difficult for me at this point to say if it was settled at this time, we'd have service back at that time. But rest assured, we would look to get service back as soon as possible.
4: The main sticking point in contract negotiations is pay. 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
7: Well, looks like our Saturday is going to be mostly cloudy early. Then it's going to gradually become sunny with a high near 70. Now, Sunday, we're going to have a chance for some afternoon showers. Other than that, it's going to be partly sunny and a high of 71. And start off the new week on Monday with 80, but with a chance of some showers. Right now it's time to get back to more WMKT Triple Talk.
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1: A global ISIS leader killed. I'm Deborah Valentine, Fox News. U.S. and Nigerian forces have taken out ISIS's second-in-command globally, Abu Bilal al-Manouki. President Trump made the announcement on Truth Social, saying the joint military operation

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5: Fox News, I'm Chris DeMeo. Workers on New York's Long Island Railroad are on strike, bringing the busiest commuter rail system in North America to a halt.
10: If it were to become resolved, we would need time. It's contingent upon what time it would be settled. So it would be difficult for me at this point to say if it was settled at this time, we'd have service back at that time. But rest assured, we would look to get service back as soon as possible.
5: LARR President Robert Free. President Trump says China's President Xi Jinping offered help to end the war with Iran.
11: He agrees with me that he wants to see it end. He'd like to see it end. He would like to help. If he wants help, that's great. But we don't need help. And you know the problem with help? When somebody helps you, they always want something on the other side.
5: The president says Xi told him China won't give weapons to Iran. 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
13: Well, looks like our Saturday is going to be mostly cloudy early. Then it's going to gradually become sunny with a high near 70. Now, Sunday, we're going to have a chance for some afternoon showers. Other than that, it's going to be partly sunny and a high of 71. And start off the new week on Monday with 80, but with a chance of some showers. Right now, it's time to get back to more WMKT Triple Talk.
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12: What I love about Shriners Children's is the mission. There's nowhere else in the world that I could provide

0: watching one or two entities. You're watching a very crowded room. Different players, different goals, overlapping strategies, some of them pushing towards stability, others benefiting from tension. China isn't a puppet master. The United States isn't operating without limits. Israel isn't sitting still or controlling all of it. All of it is one giant stew. And if you try to reduce this, one villain, one genius, one plan, you are going to miss the signals that actually matter.
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3: The Wall Street Show. A lot of news. A lot coming down the pike this week, and we're going to go over it all. But I got to share a little story with everyone. I've been busy, obviously, kids playing in the playoffs with lacrosse in college and running into people and whatnot, and having a lot of great conversations with people that are in my industry, my business. I talk about this all the time. I mean, we constantly are having new accounts coming into Markowski Investments via this radio show. Been doing this for 26 years. But I run a very, very different firm than many of my peers, to say the least. There are some absolutely amazing financial advisors out there that I happen to be very, very close with. They just do things much, much differently than I do. And they love having a little bit of fun with me and making fun of our business model, because there's no other one like it in the country. And people ask me sometimes, you've been in business for over 30 years and you've been successful. You know, what regrets do you have? And, you know, some of them will be like, Markowski, come on. You should have listened to us. You should have done things our way. Your life would be a hell of a lot easier. No, I don't have any regrets in how we built our business and the customers that we serve. Most of my peers, the firms that are our level, people running family offices, they manage billions of dollars in assets, but they don't have many clients. They are just dealing with really big investors, and they're more along the line. We've talked about this here on the program. They're more into wealth preservation and handing down assets to other generations, and they laugh at me because I don't know how to play golf. We can play at this golf course here, and you know how hard it is to get out of here. Why don't you come? I said, I don't know how to play. I don't understand. How do you not know how to play golf? I never had the time to learn. One of the reasons is that, again, it's my choice. I coached my kids' teams growing up and spent time there. But we have a lot of clients in 50 states. We don't have few clients concentrated in like New York City, the Hamptons, Palm Beach, the wealthy enclaves here in the country. Honest to God, I've got clients in North Pole, Alaska. That place actually exists. There's a place called North Pole, Alaska. And I like it that way. I do. This is the business that I've chosen. I'm putting together kind of like our memoirs of our firm and what we've done. No, it doesn't mean I'm quitting by any stretch of the imagination. It's almost kind of like, the memoirs of our first 30 years. And I recant the story all the time, because my very first week in the business, and talk about being nervous. I'm an upstate New York kid. I'm buying suits. I didn't have money. I'm buying suits at secondhand shops on the Upper East Side of Manhattan, and our offices were in Rockefeller Center. And I didn't feel worthy to be even walking into the building at that point in time. And I'm up in the offices, and I'm watching, what everyone's doing. One of the interesting things I learned the first week as well is that these brokers don't know what they were doing. Every single one of them were trying to determine what the market was going to do that day, and they were gambling their own money on it. Now, mind you, this is 30-plus years ago, for crying out loud. This is before all the crazy Kalshi and poly market stuff that's going on today. And I learned very quickly, this whole trading thing is not a very good idea. But neither here nor there. The firm I was working at was catering to nothing but high net worth investors. And I didn't get it. I didn't come from that type of a background. And I for the life of me, didn't compute with me. I said, why can't we help everybody? I mean, would a doctor turn somebody away? Is it

should we try to help everyone out? And that stuck with me. And that's how we have built our business over the years. And yeah, without a doubt, this is much more of a grind. Because yes, do we have wealthy clients? Yeah, absolutely. But because of what I do, I'm also in the business of educating people in the right thing to do and the wrong thing to do. And I explained this on the program. If I was to give an elevator pitch, someone was to come up to me, and I've kind of figured it out now because, again, I wear so many hats. You know, doing the radio show, podcast, TV, books, writing, managing money, running a firm, all these things. How do I explain that? Well, it's real simple, okay? My job is to keep people from doing dumb stuff, period. Keep people from doing dumb stuff. And again, I like it. I enjoy it, but it's difficult. It's difficult in the sense, and I've written about this in the past, is that I lose often. You know, it's that Sisyphean battle where I'm pushing a rock to the top of the hill, and that rock rolls back down on top of me again and again and again. And more often than not, you know, I lose in these situations. I warn people when it comes to things. It's frustrating. And it's very hard for me. It's very hard for me to detach from those losses. I mentioned on the podcast past week, one of my favorite apps out there. Again, if I had to choose one app to have on my phone, and I only had to choose one app, it would be this one, the Halo app. And they'd started a new series there talking about learning how to detach yourself from certain things in life. And again, I've got to learn that it took me a long time. It took me a long time. It was at one point in time where I actually was arguing on this radio. This was like 18 years ago. I didn't even believe in hope anymore. The word, I said, no, there's no such thing as hope. I have to fix this stuff on my own. You make your own hope, all these various different things. I have to learn to detach from all of the losses that we take. When people decide not to listen, they do the wrong thing. It's a very difficult thing to do, and it weighs on me at the end of the day. And again, going out with my peers and being around them, you know, the playoff season, whatnot, these are very accomplished people in my industry. You know, we joke about it and kid about it, but you know, it's much more difficult. But again, I'm not gonna change. And there's a reason why other top investment firms only deal with wealthy people. There's a new investment firm out there. They want us to become a part of their firm. They actually provide, again, it's the, you know, private jet service for certain clients, all this stuff. But the rule is I'm going to have to cut loose. Oh, yeah, you're going to have to get rid of all your smaller clients. Are you out of your mind? They ask, but they know. They know me. They know that I would never do anything like that. I couldn't live with myself. Anyway, one of the things, you know, besides keeping people from doing dumb stuff, I should probably add, it should be two sentences. Keeping people from doing dumb stuff and also telling people what they do not want to hear. You know how difficult that is in our business, me to go on this program and all the time and to turn people up, put people up because I tell them stuff they don't want to hear or try to basically slay ideas in their mind. You know, what was it? Was it Mark Twain that said, it's not what you don't know that hurts you. It's what you do know that just isn't so. That's basically what I do here on the program. And it's nothing has really changed. Last week here on the show, we went into Markowski Investments, Financial Independence Top 20. And again, this past week, I'm having a lengthy conversation with someone about their financial situation and what they wanted to do and how they wanted to start saving and various different things. And there you go. They've got, you know, tens of thousands of dollars in credit card debt at 28%+. And I've got to say, hey, listen, I

really can't help you. I will help you and point you in the right direction, okay? I will spend my time. I spend my time because that's what we're supposed to do. We're supposed to care about others. We're not supposed to write them off. And when others, that means everyone. I'll take the time out, and I will tell you what you need to do, what you need to cut. But, you know, you're going to have to do this stuff. And it's frustrating because most people do not want to because they're more concerned about their Instagram posts or how they look on social media. And that's, quite frankly, something I don't really seem to understand. What I am seeing right now, and again, we're going to talk about the various different economic numbers that have been coming down the pike. I was thinking about it this past week. And a song. I'm not a big Jimmy Buffett fan. I'm not. I went to one of his concerts. I do like some of his music. He's got this song. It's like Changes in Latitudes, Changes in Attitudes, something like that. And I was thinking about the terms of, you know, changes in the terrain and changes in mindset. And that's what really needs to happen today, what people really need to do. In particular, Generation X, which is my generation. And I'm seeing it everywhere. Again, when I talk about keeping people from doing dumb stuff and telling people things they don't want to hear, I have to do that. I have to do that because more often than not, these are my clients. These are my clients outside of the people that are already wealthy. And again, I've gone over, okay? You know, Markowski Investments, our process, how we go about doing things, invest like you're already wealthy. Wealthy people are already wealthy. They don't do dumb things with their money. You have to get that type of mindset. And oftentimes, like it stands right now, like I've been talking about now since the turn of the century and warning people about everything that I said, everything that I told you here on the program is coming to pass. People, according just to government numbers, which are just not real, they're way off. According to government inflation numbers, you have lost 30% of your buying power over the past 5 years. You understand me? 30% of your buying power over the past 5 years. We told you all of these things were going to happen and what you needed to do to avoid it. Some chose to listen. Some didn't. And yeah, talk to my buddies, because they listen to my podcast, they listen to my show. People listen, you're getting all bent out of shape over stuff. You're killing it. Your clients are making, I mean, why do you care? Because I do. I do. I want to see people do well. I don't like seeing the numbers that I see out there. I don't like seeing the delinquency rates in credit cards, the delinquency rates in student loans, what's going on there for most of the country at this point in time. It bothers me. I can't detach from that. That's why I'm here. I don't need to be here. I don't have to work another day in my life if I didn't want to. But I want to because, again, it is what has made my business, my job, has made it so satisfying, is helping people and putting them on the right path. I've said this again and again and again. You know, easy peasy as far as I'm concerned. Managing wealthy people, obviously passing down assets. Building wealth is the hard thing. Getting people on the right path. Well, it was about 10 years ago. 10 years ago, and we're going to review this in a bit. I warned everybody what was going on. Put out a retirement crisis white paper. And like I said, I'm not Mary Poppins. No spoonful of sugar to make the medicine go down. Cite that Alanis Morissette song, Jagged Little Pill. Much of what I serve up are jagged little pills. Right, Markowski, you're putting that out? You're going to just turn people off. You know, I'm like, what do you want me to do, lie to people? You want me to come on and tell everybody that, you know, the government's not spending out of control, they're losing their buying power, and that everything is awesome? I can't do that. I can't do that. I'm here to help everyone.

0: what we're about. That's what we've always been about at Markowski Investments. The reason why I started this show 26 years ago. So we have a lot we have to go over today. I'm going to go back in time a little bit. Yeah, we're going to go back and go over where we're at as a country, the retirement crisis white paper. And I want you to keep this in mind. You might not like it. Change in the terrain, change in mindset. Not that just changes in latitudes, changes in attitude. Change in the terrain, you need to change your mindset. Have to take a break. 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If it suddenly ended tomorrow,
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3: 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The Mayo Clinic found that curcumin can decrease swelling and inflammation, has antioxidant properties, and research suggests that curcumin can prevent cancer, or at least slow the spread of cancer, and in many instances make chemotherapy more effective. It protects our healthy cells even from radiation. TotalWellness.com, where we help you to look good, feel good, and enjoy total wellness.

0: taking Wall Street's liars, crooks, and cheats out behind the woodshed. 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
1: Welcome back, everybody. I don't know why this one commercial, and I can't for the life of me, I can't even remember the firm. Now, I remember some of the Morgan Stanley ads from back in the day, the Worldwise ads a little bit, you know, with the stockbroker giving the speech at the girl's wedding. Now you want to hear from her dad. But there was one out there that I remember seeing it, and I'm like, you have got to be kidding me. And basically,

0: was a couple of high school teachers. A couple of high school teachers that their financial advisor was so good that they retired in a vineyard in Napa. They had their own vineyard in Napa. And I'm like, come on, man. I mean, are you serious? Are you really serious? Now, first and foremost, what was funny is that the firm that was making the advertisement would never handle, never even deal with a couple of school teachers unless their parents were exorbitantly wealthy and they had family wealth. Okay? They're not going to even deal with those people. But to think that you're going to show those types of returns? Anyway, it's fantasy. It's fantasy for most. And we don't, I don't live in fantasy land here. I don't. Walking out the workplace, oh, world to travel around, golf, family time, all sorts of stuff. But, you know, okay, you can do that, but you have to prepare properly. And I made this perfectly clear in our retirement crisis work paper. Because many people coming up, they're having all these fantasies in their mind, and they're taking a look at their accounts, and they're coming over to us. I don't know if I'm prepared for this. No, you're not. No, you're not. What you're asking for is completely unrealistic. Well, how do I get there? How do I get there? Well, I'm not a magician, okay? I can't make your account, you know, go up five times in a couple of years. You're going to get yourself into trouble even trying to do that, for crying out loud. And the earlier you recognize who you are, what you are, where you are, the better off you're going to be. And, you know, when I talk about changes in the terrain, changes in mindset, I'm seeing this with, again, with my generation, Generation X, coming to terms with the fact, many of them come to terms with the fact that they are behind the eight ball. And even the concept of retirement, many of them are basically, you know, putting in the rearview mirror, saying, hey, listen, it is what it is. It is what it is. This is the situation in the here and now. I've got kids. I see what home prices are like. I want to help my kids out. Guess what? I'm going to have to work longer. That's okay. Well, one of the things that I put in our retirement crisis white paper, and people thought I was nuts. It's nuts. What, you're asking people to work more? If you have to. I talked about, you know, okay, you retire from one job and, you know, you take some time off and then you come back and you do a three-day work week. Yeah, you work Monday through Wednesday. Take the weekend off. Well, you're going to have more disposable income. You'll be able to do more stuff, be able to help your kids. People, we saw all of this coming. We saw the cost of living going through the... You're watching it right now. You can either deal with the terrain or not. WatchdogOnWallStreet.com. We'll be back.
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4: Well, this is quite a year. Fertilizer prices, of course, Ellsworth Co-op can speak to that. I wouldn't say it's quite double the price, but it's a substantial increase from anything we've seen the last few years. And crops aren't substantially any higher than they were 20 years ago, in some cases lower. 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
1: 5 News. I'm Deborah Valentine. The second-in-command for ISIS globally is dead. Abu Bilal al-Manouki was taken out by U.S. and Nigerian forces in Africa. In making the announcement on Truth Social, President Trump said the joint operation was flawlessly executed, meticulously planned, and very complex. He added, with al-Manouki's removal, ISIS's global operation is greatly diminished. Rival political groups plan to hold mass protests in London. Fox's Jonathan Savage reports from London.
2: 4,000 police officers, one of the largest British protest deployments in decades, is in place for two marches. It's feared violence could erupt if the opposing groups aren't kept apart.
1: Pro-Palestinian demonstrators marking NAPCA Day and Unite the Kingdom calling for free speech are the groups involved in today's demonstrations. 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
4: Well, looks like our Saturday is going to be mostly cloudy early. Then it's going to gradually become sunny with a high near 70. Now, Sunday, we're going to have a chance for some afternoon showers. Other than that, it's going to be partly sunny and a high of 71. And start off the new week on Monday with 80, but with a chance of some showers. Right now, it's time to get back to more WMKT Triple Talk.
5: 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You can learn how to navigate the financial storms, corrections, and volatility. Most importantly, you learn to, again, deal with the terrain as it is. And I've talked about this incessantly here over the years. You know, you may have been, given a narrative or been sold some sort of plan. But if the plan doesn't match the actual terrain, and I always use like if you're a soldier, a Navy SEAL, and you're going off into battle and you're prepared for battle and you've got your plan and you've got your map, but then you get there and you land and the terrain is different. Well, what do? You have to adjust. You have to adjust. And many Americans, that's what they're dealing with right now. They've been fed a bill of goods when it comes to narratives, when it comes to financial preparation. That's what we call it. They call it financial planning. We call it financial preparation. And they're looking at themselves right now. They're 55, they're 60, they're 65. They're saying to themselves, whoa, where am I at here? How am I going to make this work at this point in time? How is this possible? And they're the same thing. They're changing the train, changing their mind. They're looking at their kids and they're saying to themselves, I'm going to have to help my kids.

0: kids out. I had to tell my kids out. I said, I can't believe how expensive homes are. The first-time home buyers, average first-time home buyer, 40 years old. I live in South Tampa. South Tampa, Florida. And I love my neighborhood. I am ear to ear grin all the time. Kids everywhere. Okay. Kids riding bikes, playing ball in the streets, elementary school. They're all young families. My wife is thrilled. You know, she's seeing, you know, newborn babies here. And it's awesome. Awesome. I love that. For me, that's, you know, I'm not a villages guy. Let's just leave it at that. I'm not retiring, and I love being around youth. And I talk to a lot of these families. And I'm like, the homes here are not cheap by any stretch of the imagination. These are young families. And, yeah, parents helped. Parents had to help. Okay. Okay, so what? So that gold watch, you're going to be golfing at, 59 or 62 years old every that's not going to work out. That's okay. Let's get nothing wrong with that. Okay. We just have to deal with it. And in my retirement crisis white paper, I also talked about the demographics of the situation, the fact that people are living longer and healthier lives. That's a part of it too. And again, I've already explained here, talk about Social Security, it's going to be cut, man. Okay? It's going to be cut. Let me put it to you this way. Our national debt, and I'm going to be getting into some of the economics, some of the numbers, the hard numbers that are out there. The interest on our national debt is now almost $1.3 trillion a year. That's the money we're spending as a nation on interest on our debt is soon going to exceed Social Security. All of the things going on in this country, okay, nobody is talking about the fact that it already 25% cuts in 7 years, and then even larger moving on. Who was the only guy out there that was warning everybody about this 30 years ago? I was warning my generation. I'm like, do not even factor in Social Security into your retirement. Don't even factor it in. I said, if you get it or you get part of it, be happy. The numbers don't work. Again, not a popular thing to say. I go on television programs. I go on radio programs as a guest. People will light into me. The liberals will light into me. Oh, it's not a party state. Nah, nah, nah, nah, nah. Yeah, it is. Yeah, it is. And look at where we're at right now. Where we're at right now. First baby boomer president. You know who that was? Bill Clinton. Bill Clinton was the first baby boomer president. He was actually fiscally sane. We had $3 trillion in debt. Bill Clinton. Now, we're almost 40. Think about that for a second, people. Think about what that means to your kids. I didn't do it. I didn't vote for any of this stuff. But you know what? The problem's there. Problem's there, and guess what? I'm just going to keep working. Just going to keep working. I'm going to try the best I possibly can. We're going to be in this together to try to make this better. I know many people just checked out. They don't want to even bother with us. They don't want to even talk about it, whatever it may be. You know, I'm out. I'm not out. Not out. I'm never going to quit. And neither should you. Have to take a break. 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Not liking what I'm seeing by any stretch of the imagination. Again, this diverges from the stock market. 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We'll be back.
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0: the only man who is taking on the Wall Street establishment. 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
1: All right. I didn't really cover the jobs report last week on the program at all. I spent last weekend actually going through it because, you know, again, it's part of the conspiracy to keep people poor and stupid, creating narratives that, you know, that phrase is Donald Luskin's phrase from the 1990s. I was going to give him credit for that. It's genius. Where they say the U.S. jobs jump 115,000, smashing estimates. Oh, my God, it's awesome. Yeah, if you actually take a look at the report and you take a look at how the formula was put together, we actually lost jobs, okay? There's actually 226,000 jobs. 391,000 jobs were added to the spreadsheet based upon a guess. That's all. That's all. The jobs number was brutal. I stopped. I stopped going on the Brady Bunch boxes on Fox, CNBC, all that stuff. I stopped because it's lies, damn lies, and that's the jobs report. And we're just going to see revisions to the downside anyway, just like we always do. Let's take that and we'll put that aside because, again, I'm so exhausted. I'm so exhausted. I could do every single week on this program is deal with all the narratives, all of the gaslighting that takes place. Just level with people for crying out loud. I'm on this team. Oh, I'm on that team. Give me a break. It's the same thing. You know, they lie on Fox. They lie on MSNBC. They both lie. Why do you listen to them? The reality is right now, you take a look this past week, they couldn't even, they tried.

0: They actually put people out there trying to spin the inflation numbers, which were brutal. I mean, absolutely brutal. You know, it wasn't that long ago. We're going after Powell. All right, gotta get those rates down. I think rates should be 1%. What? The 2-year right now is trading above the Fed funds rate. That means the Fed has to raise rates. CPI up 3.8%. You do know that the, our target rate is 2%. Well, you're not even close. My target rate is 0, and I've explained that here on the program. Then came, again, it was so bad. It was so bad, they didn't even know how to spin it. Wholesale inflation up 6% on an annual basis. That is the biggest increase we've seen since 2022. And let me tell you something, people. If those tariffs were not taken off, if the Supreme Court didn't nix those tariffs, the numbers would have been much, much worse. Again, if you think I like relaying the truth, you think I enjoy telling you this stuff, I don't, okay? It's not good, but you know it too. You see the receipts you pay. You see what you're paying for everywhere. We're getting smacked upside the head. Watchdog on WallStreet.com. 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A lot more when we get back. Don't go anywhere.
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1: What do you care, Markowski? You've got money. You pay these higher prices. What does it matter to you? It's a type of thinking and thought process I get from people who, their religion is politics. Their religion is elephant and donkeys. I don't look to things of this world. I look to things that, again, it's an eternal mindset that one has. And quite frankly, you should care about what's good for the entire country. And if you can't see past that, if you can't see how much of America is really hurting right now based upon these prices, there's something wrong with you. You got to get your mind right, quite frankly. Even the breaking down some of the numbers that are good, they talk about wage growth. And by the way, inflation is outpacing wage growth. And if you break down the internals of wage growth in this country, it's skewed to the people that are at the top. And yes, okay, my clients, people who've listened to this show, people who've followed what we've been talking about, have made good choices. They've made good choices. What have we told you here on the program? In an inflationary environment like we have, when the government continues to print money, you must own assets. You have to outrun it. You have to beat it. And we've taught people that. We've done that. But not everybody has heard this program. Not everyone has been taught properly. And excuse me for being sympathetic to that. I mean, I'm sorry, but I am. That's just my nature. The numbers, people, are brutal. Brutal. And again, they keep gaslighting us. They keep coming out. Oh, no, it's way down. Ah, oh, Biden. Give me a break. This is just the past year. Fuel oil's up 54%, gasoline up 30%, electricity up 7%, apparel up 5%, transportation up 5%, food away from home up 4%, medical care up 4%, that's constantly going up, food at home up 3%, you go right on down the list, airfare inflation up 20%, hospital services up 6%, motor vehicle repair up 6%. It never ends. I just saw this past week again. Ground beef. Summer barbecue. Summer barbecue. It's over $7 a pound.
2: Well, what do you care, Markowski? You can afford it.
1: Now, the point is, man, why do you not care? Why do you not? How can you not feel for your fellow American, your fellow citizen, who's dealing with this at this point in time? And I'm sorry, I'm going to go through some of the numbers. The percent of balance, people that are 90 plus days delinquent by loan type. Credit cards are almost at the level that we saw in 2008. 2008, financial crisis. Student loans are above 10%. And that's $1.7 trillion in student loans outstanding. Over 10% are 90 days plus delinquent. What do we got? Auto loans above 6%. Credit card stress, again, great financial crisis levels. And then you take a look at some of the internals of these numbers. And I'm sorry, because these things upset me. These things upset me, and they should upset all of us. Because, again, we want to make things better for all Americans, do we not? And that we should, and that we, what it's all about, right? Not about me. I'm as conservative be. I don't believe in handouts and giveaways or nothing. But what I do believe in is that this has been done to us.

0: by people in Washington, D.C. that continue to spend and live beyond their means. We're going another $2 trillion further into debt this year. This is why we're losing our buying power. For crying out loud, it's not just me. God, multi-billionaire. Ken Griffin, Citadel, is being interviewed this past week, saying the exact same thing that I've been saying. He said, we have to deal with this. Americans are losing their buying power. It's theft, for crying out loud. It's theft. It's taxation that people don't even realize. I mean, you go to, you know, go in, go take fast food. It's patently obscene. It's absurd what people are paying. And again, we all know everything's awesome. You know, just look to the stock market. Yeah, you know what? It's made me a lot of money. It's made my clients a lot of money because I know what I'm doing. We know what we're doing. We've outpaced inflation. I get that, but not everybody has. One of the things I try to teach people here on the program is, again, this is why you have to be invested. But it's becoming much more difficult for people out there because the cost of everything has gotten obscene. How many emails? I wish I could save more. I don't have the money. I can't afford it. And again, I'm at the point where I said, listen, you know what? It's suck it up time for all Americans. It's second job time. I did it when I was younger. I did it. And again, I have to tell people this. I said, you know what? You might have to go out and get yourself a second job. I know it's tough, but it again, it is what it is. And as it stands right now, people, there's no changes. We're not getting any changes in D.C. There's no changes in their mindset. Have to take another break. Again, become a part of the Watchdog on Wall Street family, the Markowski Investments family. WatchdogOnWallStreet.com. We'll be back.
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2: 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Dr. Martin Luther King Jr. dreamed of a nation where his children would be judged not by the color of their skin, but by the content of their character. 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A series brought to you by the Leadership.
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4: Taking out a terrorist, I'm Deborah Valentine, Fox News. U.S. and Nigerian forces have taken out ISIS's second-in-command globally, Abu Bilal al-Manouki. President Trump made the announcement on Truth Social, saying the joint military operation in Africa was flawlessly executed, meticulously planned, and very complex. He added, with his removal, ISIS's global operations are greatly diminished. President Trump recaps his China summit discussing Taiwan and Iran on Special Report with Brett Baer. Fox's Kristen Goodwin has more.
5: President Trump addressing Beijing, calling Taiwan the most important issue with the U.S.
6: I will say this. I'm not looking to have somebody go independent and, you know, we're supposed to travel 9,500 miles to fight a war. I'm not looking for that. I want them to cool down. I want China to cool down.
5: When asked about the U.S. approving billions of dollars of weapons sales to the island, the president telling Fox's Brett Baer,
6: well, I haven't approved it yet. We're going to see what happens.
7: What are you looking
6: for? I may do it. I may not do it.
5: On Iran, the president noted China offered to help negotiate an end to the war and a reopening of the Strait of Hormuz. Kristen Goodwin, Fox News.
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0: WMAL and from the Relief Factor Studios. Good morning. I'm Larry O'Connor, and we've got a busy, busy morning coming up in this hour. We're going to speak with our friend Patrice Onwuka. She's the Vice President of Economic Policy at Independent Women's Forum. We got some economic numbers this week, some inflation stuff, some job stuff, and we'll sort it all out, especially looking at that trade deal that's in the works as the president comes back from Beijing. Patrice Onwuka joining us in just a little bit. Also, Gordon Chang will talk about that summit with Xi Jinping, what was said and what was unsaid. Our friend Sean Spicer will be joining us with a political outlook as it stands here in Washington and around the country as we lead up to the midterms. Also, we've got full coverage, and I do mean full coverage, of yesterday's blockbuster hearing featuring Fairfax County, Virginia prosecutor Steve Descano. He suffered some withering attacks from Republicans who dare to ask him, hey, how about enforcing the law, pal? How about locking up criminals? How about not releasing violent felons? And how about cooperating on immigration laws? Do away with the sanctuary garbage. We're going to show you some of the most volatile moments of that hearing coming up in mere moments. Also, as the morning develops, we're going to speak with Cully Stimson from the Heritage Foundation. He literally wrote a book about all of these prosecutors that are backed by George Soros and how they're upending law and order in this country. Also, in our third hour, Cheryl Minter. She's the grieving mother of one of the victims of Steve Descano, a woman who was murdered, stabbed to death at a bus stop by an illegal immigrant who had been in custody 40 times. And that prosecutor, Steve Descano, released him yet again to wreak havoc on American citizens, and one of them is dead now. Her mother, Cheryl Minter, will join us coming up in the third hour. She was at the hearing yesterday on Capitol Hill, and let's go right to it as it began with Jim Jordan. He's the chairman of the Judiciary Committee. Jim Jordan wanted some clear answers to some very simple questions from Mr. Descano. You see, Mr. Descano ran for office promising the voters that if they were to elect him, he will look the other way at violent criminals who were in the country illegally. He will purposefully reduce their charges, reduce their sentence, and prosecute the law differently for people who are in the country illegally versus American citizens. Now, when this committee called Mr. Descano to testify, when they subpoenaed him and said, we have some questions for you, mysteriously, that little item from his campaign website disappeared. We'll let Chairman Jim Jordan take it from there.
1: That's why I asked the morale question in light of your statement just a few months ago where you said it's shameful that the guy beside you is not prosecuting people.
2: I did.
1: You said that?
2: I did.
1: Okay, good. Mr. Descano, why'd you change your website?
3: Sir, first of all, let me address what you had
1: no,
3: said.
1: No, no, no. You answered the questions we asked. You answered the questions we asked. I asked a simple question. Why did you change your website last month?
3: Well, sir, your statements about don't want to prosecute guys is absolutely false. And my policies so far in this hearing.
1: Are you saying what the sheriff wrote me is wrong?
3: No, what I'm saying is that the way that my policies have been
1: December 16th,
3: presented in this
1: you
3: are
1: chose
3: outrageous.
1: She said the Commonwealth's attorney, that's you, chose not to prosecute Mr. Morales Ortiz on December 16th. And they had to release him. They had to do their job because you wouldn't prosecute. What happened on December 17th, Mr. Descano?
3: Sir, let's talk about December
1: 16th. No, that's the question. What happened on December
3: 17th?
1: This same guy murdered somebody. This guy murdered somebody, and I'm asking you, why did you change your website?
3: Well, do you not want me to talk to you about the actual case?
1: I want you to answer the first question I said.
3: Which was about the case,
1: sir. Why did you change your website?
3: Well, sir, because the website is not my policy. My policy...
1: This is your campaign website where you said our office will take immigration consequences into account when making charging and plea decisions. Immigration consequences were certainly part of the game here, part of the issue here with Mr. Morales Ortiz.
3: No, they weren't.
1: You decided
3: they absolutely
1: not to
3: were not. You are assuming something that is in fact untrue. Because you are misrepresenting
0: my policy. Pause here for a second. We'll pick it up. Don't worry, because it's glorious. It's glorious in its outrage. Steve Descano is exactly what every voter in America hates about politicians. And I just want to just remind everybody something, and it shouldn't be overlooked. Steve Descano promised the voters of Fairfax County that he would do exactly what he's doing right now. Should we be outraged at Steve Descano, the Commonwealth's attorney, who was funded, I think, two-thirds of his campaign funding came from.

0: George Soros political action committees and outside Virginia and people who just wanted him to get in there so he could upend law and order. Should we be outraged at him for not doing his job, for not keeping Virginians safe, for putting his thumb on this? Oh, forget about his thumb. He's jumping up and down like a sumo wrestler on the scale, trying to make sure that the scales of justice tilt in favor of people who are criminals in this country illegally, non-citizens who continue to break our laws, our immigration laws, not to mention our violent felon laws against rape, sexual assault, and murder. Should we be outraged at Mr. Descano for that? Absolutely, we should be outraged. But let's not lose sight of the fact that he told the voters exactly what he was going to do. I think we also have a problem with the voters of Fairfax County, Virginia. The Lord knows on this program, which is broadcast right from Washington, D.C., our antenna is just a few miles away from Fairfax County, Virginia. Y'all can hear us here. We talked about this guy during the election and during the first recall effort of him and his reelection over and over and over. We told you what his record was. We told you exactly what he was doing. We had guest after guest after guest. Cully Stimson, who is a former prosecutor, he's joining us later in the program. He wrote this book about him and other prosecutors. If the voters of Fairfax County are now shocked to find out that gambling is going on here, well, they should look in the mirror. But the real irony here and the delicious moment that we're about to witness is Steve Descano, who should have his A Few Good Men moment. He should pound the table like Jack Nicholson and said, "You're damn right I ordered the code red." He should say, yes, I promised the voters I would do this, and I'm actually fulfilling my campaign promise. But he can't do that. He can't do that because he knows he's violated the law. He knows that he promised the voters that he would violate the law. And now he's under oath in front of a congressional hearing with Jim Jordan, the chairman of the Judiciary Committee, bearing down on him. And so he has to say one of the most remarkable things I've ever heard a politician admit to, and he's admitting to it under oath. "Oh, well, that's just garbage I told the voters. You can't hold that against me." We'll sum it up after this exchange, but just take a listen to this. This bully, this bald-headed, woke, liberal bully, trying to defend the indefensible yesterday. Here we go.
1: "My policies do not say that we do not prosecute people.
2: Well, if you're proud of your policies, why'd you change your website?
1: Because that's not my policy. As I told you, sir, that is a campaign statement that I made before I was Commonwealth Attorney.
2: It had been up for 6 years, a week after we send you a letter saying we want you to come testify. Shazam, you change it.
1: Because I could not.
2: Is that coincidental?
1: Because I could not believe that people were so obtuse that they could not realize what the difference between a campaign statement and an actual office policy is.
2: So when you make campaign statements, those aren't true? You're not being honest with your voters?
1: That's not what I'm saying at all, sir.
2: Sure sounded like it.
1: That's absolutely not. What I'm saying is that when you
2: Tell me why you took it down.
1: Because I was hoping to come here to talk about my office policies, not be distracted by a campaign statement that was made a year before I was actually Commonwealth
2: Attorney General
1: and had any cases that were mine.
2: This is almost laughable. This is your policy. You said it right here. You told the voters, if you elect me, I will take into account immigration consequences when making charging and plea
1: decisions. This is my policy, not right what here. You have in your hand.
2: Oh, okay, so what you said to the voters is not real, doesn't count.
1: No, sir, what I'm saying is that as an office holder,
2: my
1: office is run by my policy.
2: Your sheriff said you wouldn't prosecute. This guy gets released, kills someone the next day. We start asking about it. You change your website and take down the statements that say you're going to take into account immigration consequences when you decide what you are going to charge.
1: And it has been public the entire time I've been in office, sir.
0: So here's what's happening. He's got this campaign promise. And then you actually look at the actions of his office. And his actions of his office, where he's releasing willy-nilly these violent criminals who are in the country illegally, who would face deportation, but he's choosing instead to either dismiss the charges, waive the charges, and not enforce the law, or reduce the sentences and reduce the charges so they can skate through under the radar and not be deported. Which, by the way, those actions of his office actually match the campaign promise. And then you've got a third way. You can follow the piece of paper that he holds up that apparently is an email that he sent to his staff saying, "Hey, Don't take immigration status into regard when you prosecute criminals.

0: And you're supposed to believe that the email that he's holding up is what the real policy of his office is. Not what he promised the voters and not what he's actually doing. But it's all about the email. The man's a liar. The man's a bully. And the man, well, the man should face criminal prosecution for violating the civil rights of the people of Fairfax County and the people that he arrests. Because if you treat one criminal differently than the other because of their skin color, because of their religion, because of their sex, because of their immigration status, you're violating the civil rights of those people. And you're making Fairfax County a lot more dangerous. All right, more from Congressman Brandon Gill, as well as the people who tried to defend this man. That's coming up in a moment. I'm Larry O'Connor.
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1: Here in the Washington area, Fairfax County, it's kind of a behemoth. Huge population, huge influence. Same in Maryland and Montgomery County, Prince George's County, back to Virginia and Prince William County, Loudoun County. But here's the thing. When you focus on just one of those jurisdictions, you have to recognize that the policies that they're struggling with and fighting with from the organized political left, like this prosecutor, Steve Descano, who just got elevated to the national stage yesterday on Capitol Hill, this is representative all across the entire Washington region and, frankly, all across this country. Whether you're listening right now on our network in Atlanta or in Philadelphia or in Detroit or in Dallas or in San Francisco and Los Angeles, good morning, I know it's still the middle of the night, you're dealing with this right now. You have the exact same kind of prosecutor funded by the exact same kind of un-American nefarious agents who are trying to get someone like Steve Descano right there in your neighborhood, ruining the lives of your citizens to upend our civilization. I'm not overstating the case. When we pass laws, you elect people to enforce those laws, and when the people you elect to enforce those laws ignore those laws for their own political reasons, that's the beginning of the end of a civilization. Congressman Knotts from North Carolina took up the questioning of Steve Descano yesterday.
2: I could not sentence this person to any term over 2 years. Is that not correct?
3: Sir, I'm so glad you brought this to
2: Is that not correct?
3: Well, because I would like to explain, sir.
2: It is correct. And the court rejected it.
3: Sir, I know
2: this
3: the case
2: was a,
3: file.
2: This was a judge, sir, that was appointed by Senator Warner. This is not a right-wing judge. This is a liberal judge. And you know why he rejected it?
3: Sir,
2: he saw what you should have seen.
3: About
2: he cited
3: case.
2: Overwhelming evidence.
3: So
2: that
3: I,
2: this
3: can
2: person,
3: we talk about the evidence,
2: this person
3: sir?
2: Was a threat.
3: I know it and you don't.
2: Quit talking.
3: And I would
2: this
3: love to tell you about it.
2: This person was a threat. He yanked a four-year-old girl out of her bed with the intent to harm her. And you wanted to give her a cap of 2 years.
3: Sir, this
2: and
3: is a great example.
2: And then when the plea agreement was rejected, what did you do?
3: Sir, this is a
2: what
3: great example.
2: What did you do?
3: This is a great example of a case.
2: You know, I've prosecuted. I've prosecuted
3: and then
2: cases.
3: You understand
2: and when you're evading
3: have,
2: like that, you know what that's a sign
3: sir.
2: Of? Guilt. What did you do?
3: Sir,
2: you dismissed the case.
3: Sir, can I please
2: Mr.
3: talk
2: Mayorkas,
3: to you about this case
2: when
3: you,
2: dismiss,
3: you want to know about it so
2: be
3: much?
2: Be quiet. When you dismiss a case, what happens to that defendant?
4: He walks free.
2: Walks free. A disgusting, perverted individual preying on children that you dismissed the case. As the father of two young girls, one of them's five. That is
3: I have
2: as
3: a
2: shameful
3: too,
2: as anything
3: don't,
2: I have
3: don't
2: seen.
3: Talk to me
2: quit defending
3: that I don't
2: the
3: care about people in my
2: You clearly
3: community.
2: Don't.
3: Absolutely
2: you dismiss
3: not.
2: The case, and it's shameful.
3: Sir.
2: You're a coward. You
3: I'm
2: are a coward.
3: You won't even let me talk to you about the case.
2: It's indefensible, sir.
3: Sure.
2: I yield back.
1: So many of you I know hate it when they all talk over each other and shout over each other. I do, too, especially on cable news and CNN and what have you. Sometimes a monster deserves to be shouted down. And that's what you just witnessed. Brandon Gill of Texas, one of our favorites, freshman congressman, rising star. He then took up the questioning. Here's Brandon Gill.
5: I want to better understand how you weigh an illegal alien's immigration status whenever you're making charging decisions. Do you know who Ander Jose Cortez Mendez is? Are you familiar with that case?
3: Yes, sir.
5: Okay, this is a Guatemalan illegal alien who was arrested in March of 2024. He was initially charged with, quote, carnal knowledge of a 13 to 14 year old. Just for those of us who aren't lawyers, can you describe just very briefly what does carnal knowledge of a 13 to 14 year old mean in this context?
3: Well, sir, generally a charge like that would typically refer to underage sex.
5: Okay, so he raped an underage person, an illegal alien who raped an underage American.

0: your office reduced those charges to a misdemeanor charge of consensual sex with a child 15 years and older. You offered him a 90-day suspended jail sentence. Is that correct?
1: Sir, based on the evidence that we had in the case?
0: So it is correct.
2: It is correct. And again, Brandon Gill, very good at this and very good at exposing the monster that was sitting before him. Yes, I think he's a monster, Steve Descano. And he's inflicted great pain and great horror on the community of Fairfax County, which, by the way, the illegal immigrants in that county, according to a Cato expert who loves illegal immigration, doesn't want any borders. According to his expert testimony yesterday, he says that 20% of Fairfax County consists of illegal immigrants or people who are eligible for deportation. That's a big part of the problem. We've got more on this as the morning develops, including experts and more audio from yesterday. Keep it here.
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10: News. I'm Pam Puso. Eliminating a threat. Authorities say an Iraqi national has been arrested for allegedly plotting terror attacks, including one against a temple in New York.
11: The plots include not only that synagogue in New York City, but other Jewish sites in the United States. Specifically, authorities say he provided Kataib Hezbollah with weapons, transportation, and personnel. The allegations go back to 2019.

0: Fox's David Spunt. Continued disruption in the Strait of Hormuz as the critical shipping channel remains closed.
1: Clashes in this waterway continue. Reports say a vessel operating as a floating armory in the Gulf of Oman has been seized by Iran.
0: That's Fox's Ashley Webster. AAA says the nationwide average price for a gallon of regular gas is $4.52. 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
3: For the rest of today, this morning, still chance of showers, thunderstorms lingering, but making way for sunshine this afternoon. Highs today near 80. Mostly clear tonight, 46 for the low. Going to see a chance of showers in the afternoon on Sunday. Highs tomorrow near 77. Monday, shower, maybe a thunderstorm in the afternoon, 85. And Tuesday, chance of showers and 80. That's your forecast on Triple Talk, WMKT.
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0: 3 minutes after the hour on O'Connor and Company. Good morning, I'm Larry O'Connor, and on Fridays we always like to check in with a friend of this program and absolute sparkling light on the political commentariat in Washington, D.C. She is the director of the Center for Economic Opportunity at Independent Women's Forum, Patrice Onwuka. And Patrice, I want you to comment on the president's summit in Beijing and what might end up happening with China and trade and all that jazz. But first, good morning. A good Friday to you.
1: Yes, good Friday. Can I sneak in a fry-yay?
0: Absolutely. You could always throw a fry-yay our way.
1: Happy Friday.
0: Patrice, we were just talking about Steve Descano, this prosecutor who doesn't prosecute crimes, especially when it comes to illegal immigrants. And you are a legal immigrant to this country, born in a foreign nation, but now happily, legally, American citizen. I'd love for you to comment on a little bit more that happened here. First, here's this guy from the Cato Institute trying to make a case about how important it is to upend our immigration laws and protect people who have broken those immigration laws. Here, take a listen to this.
2: The first step would be to give up on the mass deportation fantasy. About one in five Fairfax residents is someone who could be deported or who lives with them. It would destroy neighborhoods, rip Americans away from their spouses, parents, friends, families, customers, employees, employers, nurses, nannies, and teachers. Let me be clear.
0: Yeah, that's a little bit of a deceptive stat there. One in five could be deported or live with someone that could be deported. That's the devil's in the details. But, Patrice, you live in this area. You are a woman. You are a mother. As I said, you're a legal immigrant. This guy is stating the case that because so many illegal immigrants live in the area, we just need to give up on the idea of enforcing the law. How do you respond?
1: I think that's absolutely irresponsible, Larry. I mean, listen, I understand Cato is very libertarian and they don't believe in borders or they believe that we're all one great world nation. I don't. There's a reason why my family spent a lot of money, sold everything we had to move to the United States with two suitcases of clothes. And when we stepped off of a plane in Washington, D.C. over 40 years ago, my parents did that, leaving everything behind because they wanted to embrace everything that America had here. But they would not do it unless America was willing to accept us. And they did that they're accepted by going through the legal process of coming, applying, gaining residency, and then eventually gaining citizenship. And, you know, it's sad when you consider that immigrant communities very often are the targets of the illegal immigration, of the public safety issues. When you get hit your car gets rammed in your neighborhood by somebody who is here illegally, who should not be driving, who should not have a license, more than likely it's one of the neighbors whose car gets rammed. And obviously there's no insurance there, so you are footing that bill. But we've even seen the worst scenarios where women, young women, are disappeared in the left vernacular.
0: Yeah.

0: They are raped, they are murdered, they're abused. And so these crimes would not happen if these individuals were not in this country illegally. And people don't want to admit that. But there would be a lot of a crime that would not be occurring in particular neighborhoods had we actually been serious about legal immigration versus illegal immigration.
1: Well, listen, when a Democrat elected official looks at these illegal immigrants, all they see is the accumulation of power. They see their physical presence in that district as something that props them up and keeps them in power, either through illegal votes or just through appropriation and census. Cato, they look at these people as dollar signs. This is labor to be exploited. And to hell with the consequences, to hell with law and order, and to hell with victims of violent crime. So I think that you very properly call them out on that as somebody who was affected by all of these policies. But let's move to the former. Let's move to a Democrat, Congresswoman Jayapal of Washington. She tried to grandstand here and, as usual, blur the lines between illegal immigration and legal immigration by trying to pull the heartstrings of those of us who do have quite a bit of sympathy for people like you who go through the legal process. So watch this moment in the hearing. Take a listen, and then we'll comment.
2: If you're willing, would you please stand up if you're from Fairfax County? Wow, a lot of you. And please remain standing if you support immigrants and support policies that make sure that everyone feels safe in calling 911.
1: Yeah, so that's just an insufferable, deceitful lie, because the suggestion is you need these sanctuary laws that, frankly, do not prosecute people for violating our law. Because illegal immigrants who are the victims of crime will not report those crimes. Now, that's just a lie. But by using that platform to reinforce that lie, she's basically putting illegal immigrants in this framework of terror. Like she's communicating to illegal immigrants, you better not call 911. I mean, you tell me, but I find that to be absolutely demonic.
0: You know, it's wrong because, you know what, in immigrant communities, I grew up in the hood when we moved to this country over 40 years ago. It was a dangerous neighborhood, and we actually didn't have the kind of police presence that was needed in that neighborhood. There are a lot of my neighbors who were Black Americans and a lot who were Black immigrants like my family, and we would have appreciated having the police. We would have appreciated being able to call 911 and know that someone would be there quickly to be able to stop the crime that was happening. Number one, you know, I hate this obfuscation. Sorry, I can't get it out today, Larry. I hate when they blur the lines between legal and illegal immigrants because we are different. And yes, hey, I understand people want to come here for opportunity, but it doesn't give them the right to jump the line. I have family members whose processing, their applications are almost a decade in the waiting right now, and they are choosing to continue to stay at home until the U.S. government says, hey, come, we want to welcome you the legal way. And so we are not all the same. And it's important that all immigrants, you know, legal immigrants stand up for the fact that they have gone through the process and gone through what it takes to actually become a part of this country. You know, what happens with mass deportations? I actually think it's a good thing where we're getting rid of those who are here causing trouble, creating violence and creating public safety hazards. But you also have to prove that you can afford to keep yourself and your family here. That public charge is a really important part of the issue, because as we've seen in blue cities, Larry, there are a lot of communities that have been overwhelmed by the illegal immigrants under the Biden administration, and that has taken away from resources, meager resources that a lot of Black communities, for example, have been long waiting for. You know, kids have pushed out of their baseball fields because that had to become areas for illegal immigrants to hang out and to be clustered together.
1: Yeah.
0: It's wrong. And so we need to deal with the illegal immigrant problem.
1: Well, so let's continue to pull on that string, if you don't mind, because Patrice Onwuka is our guest.
0: Yeah.
1: She's with Independent Women's Forum. And Patrice, you are an immigrant. You're also a Black woman. That doesn't, you know, communicate to everybody listening on the radio. So I just want to reinforce that. Because, because when Jayapal does this, she believes that she is appealing to people of color. She believes politically that she is creating some gotcha moment for, you know, those MAGA white conservatives who were trying to persecute because they're racist people of color. But so you can wear all these hats at the same time. You're a black woman and you're part of the black community affected by illegal immigration, but you're also a legal immigrant.

0: immigrant affected by illegal immigration. Does this work? This worked, I think, 20 years ago. Does it work today?
1: No. No, it worked maybe in 2016. It did not work in 2020, and especially did not work in 2024. As Larry, we saw the splintering within the Black community as the president's approval or his poll numbers with Blacks rose 8%. And what's going on here? You are starting to see the rift between Black immigrants and Black Americans. And a lot of Black Americans feel that Black immigrants have come to this country separating the legal or the illegal and are somehow taking their opportunity. So that's a whole fight within itself. But when it comes to illegal immigration, we understand economically that illegal immigration undercuts the lowest waged workers. And who are the lowest wage and highest unemployed worker demographic? Black workers, particularly Black men. And so I think a lot of Blacks are understanding, hey, illegal immigration is not helping me economically. It's taking resources away. I mean, look at Chicago, where you have a lot of Black voters saying, we've been demanding resources for our community for decades. And you Democrats have told us there's no money for our community centers. There's no money for our kids. Yet you're giving these illegal immigrants debit cards with thousands of dollars on them to go and spend, or giving them apartments that we can't get into. So I think you're seeing that a lot of Black Americans are saying, okay, we're going to start sitting this conversation out because we realize you are unempowering us economically through illegal immigration and also diluting our votes through illegal immigration.
0: So another moment happened at this hearing. Thank you for that, Patrice. Let's talk about the criminal aspect of this, because we've discussed this story. Mm. It's made news nationally, if not internationally. Stephanie Minter, a 40-year-old woman taking the bus home, was pursued by an illegal immigrant who had been arrested over 40 times. She was then stabbed to death when she got off the bus and murdered. Her mother, Cheryl Minter, and we've interviewed Mrs. Minter on this program, Patrice, absolutely heartbreaking, and she's going to be joining us later in the show in our third hour, because she was at the hearing yesterday. I want you to listen to this. Steve Descano, this prosecutor who let her daughter's murderer walk free, he came into the hearing room and walked right past Mrs. Minter without saying a word, without shaking her hand, without holding her hand. He's never spoken to this woman before, ever. He sits there, and then when it's time for him to give his statement, then he grandstands and pretends like he cares about this woman. Here, take a listen to this.
2: Ms. Minter, I am deeply sorry for your loss. And I say that not only as a prosecutor, but as a parent of a daughter. I am sorry for what you are having to endure. And I promise that my office is doing everything we can to prosecute the man responsible.
0: Of course, his office did everything that they could to make sure that the man responsible was free to do what he did, when they could have certainly prosecuted him. This is really where it hits home, the crime aspect and the victims who were law-abiding American citizens, many of them immigrants. And do you think this issue is a political issue for this upcoming election? Will it make a difference and move the needle in some places around this country?
1: Well, if the economic issues are not front and center, then you start to get at the cultural wedge issues. And illegal immigration is one of those cultural wedge issues that have motivated, voters in the 2020 cycle, Larry, in the 2024 cycle. I think it can, particularly in local races and statewide races. So in Virginia, for example, you talk about these prosecutors. You talk about the fact that Governor Spamberger has been unwilling and is going against federal enforcement of illegal immigrants, ensuring that ICE cannot apprehend these dangerous criminals in places that would not risk public safety. Yeah. I don't want to see ICE apprehending people at a schoolyard. They don't have to if they can take them out of the local jails.
0: Exactly.
1: Where they're being transported.
0: Do away with the sanctuary policies. It'll make it very safe. All right.
1: Exactly.
0: Stay with us, Patrice, because you did a big caveat there. If the economic issues aren't front and center. So we'll talk about the economic issues and the president's trip to China with Patrice Onwuka coming up in just a moment. So many people out there are living with everyday pain. They think they're just what it is, but it doesn't have to be. 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

Larry O'Connor here from our flagship station, WMAL, in Washington, D.C., where longtime listeners of this program know that Friday is my day to hang with my Friday radio pal, Patrice Onwuka from Independent Women's Forum. She's a economic guru. And Patrice, you know the drill here. I ask you what's going on with the economy, and then I get to go take a coffee break while you actually sound very smart and deliver all the information. So, but I'm going to stick around and listen this time because it's not just numbers. This is about negotiations.

0: negotiations. This is about the president representing America's interests in China. This was a big, big trip to Beijing. Yes. What's your overall impression of how the president did and whether America benefits from these negotiations?
1: Well, I thought President Trump was measured. He was constrained. He was friendly, but firm. And I think those are really important because you didn't see him go off script. You didn't see him say anything or frankly even take the bait when President Xi tried to give America a slight by calling us a declining nation. And President Trump kind of turned it around later on and said, oh, he must be talking about during the previous administration under sleepy Joe Biden. But this was an opportunity, I think, to set the relations as, kind of a strategic stability between the two nations. Understanding we're going to be rivals, but we also have to work together because both countries see the value in opening markets to each other's goods. I mean, particularly China wants to get access to the United States, but U.S. companies, and don't forget, folks, we had 17 CEOs of major corporations, including ex-buddy back in the good ears of the president, Elon Musk, joining the president for some real deals. And coming out of his trip, we actually did get one pretty big deal, which was Boeing getting an order for 200 planes from China. So, I think President Trump is leaving with good relations. Taiwan is still up in the air, and obviously the Strait of Hormuz is still up in the air. But hopefully, that's all going to be worked out because China needs that strait reopened even more than we do.
0: Yeah, they do. And but at the same time, I don't know if the president necessarily wants Xi to publicly sort of put pressure on Iran. I mean, it would be nice to see them do that, but I don't know if the president necessarily wants it because he doesn't want to give the impression that we need China to resolve this issue. Yeah. We can't really, a lot of people are confused, though, as they look at the stock market. They look at companies' quarterly earnings come in and they're pretty robust and stock prices continue to break records. And they're like, well, wait, how can the stock market be breaking records while we still have this issue with the Strait of Hormuz and we still have gas prices high? Can you explain to me why that's happening?
1: So the analysts who are trading, they're thinking about what's going to be happening in the future. And I think this week they pushed aside the Iran conflict just temporarily to recognize that there have been blockbuster corporate earnings this release this week. We also saw, inflation was not good. So I'll hold out off on that for a second. But I think that there's a realization that, generally the U.S. economy is going to be stronger from an investment standpoint when it comes to U.S. companies being able to get access to a massive Chinese market. And then, the idea that generally going forward, there could be greater certainty around tariffs with China. And so, that's, I think, what drove the market. We blew through the $50,000 level on the Dow yesterday.
0: Yeah.
1: S&P 500 was up as well. And so, I think we can continue to see the Dow doing really well, which is good news for your 401k.
0: So the experts who make money trading on these companies and trading the funds and all that stuff, they know that the Strait of Hormuz issue is a temporary one. They know that it's going to be opened eventually. And at that point, everything sort of resets.
1: Yeah.
0: And I'm going to go ahead and say it. Despite what's going on with the Strait and gas prices, the fundamentals of the economy are still sound. It sure seems that way, at least.
1: Yeah.
0: Go ahead.
1: Well, I would just add, because of the one big beautiful bill, folks, that the 100% bonus depreciation, which is a corporate tax benefit, is huge for manufacturing, huge for companies to invest that money, that savings, into expanding. And that's also what we're seeing.
0: All right. So let's talk about the inflation numbers, because they weren't great. But from a layman's eyes, and I'm a layman, you're the expert. This is your degree. This is your expertise. It looked like almost all of it was attributable to the energy costs. Is there more going on there with the inflation numbers than just energy?
1: No. So we saw the consumer price index, which is what we call the inflation rate, rise from 3.4 to 3.8% year over year. And then the producer inflation rate, which is what the manufacturers and the producers also received, that rose 6% year over year. But you dig down lower and you find that almost 50% of the increase in prices is due to gasoline energy prices because of what's going on with Iran. So you take that out. And then a lot of the growth in prices are also indirectly affected by gas prices. So, you know, the transportation costs have been going up because diesel fuel is more, you know, just the

0: that depend on oil to be produced as inputs, those are rising, not surprisingly. So, you know, the sooner that we see this issue resolved and the Strait of Hormuz reopened and oil flowing, you know, through the straits, and then the global energy prices start to come down, then I think it'll be very quickly that you will see that $4.50 national average drop down at least to $4 and then below. So I'm hopeful that negotiations end pretty soon and that we do have something reached here.
1: For the last 5 years, Patrice Onwuka has been my Friday partner here on O'Connor and Company. It's always great to talk with you, Patrice. Thanks for giving us your time, as always.
0: Thank you, Larry.
1: And a big shout out to Julie Gunlock, who I know is listening right now. Love you, Julie, and we'll see you soon.
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4: When will it reopen? I'm Pam Puso, Fox News. As gas prices continue to rise, President Trump remains focused on efforts to end the war with Iran and reopen the Strait of Hormuz.
5: Iran is running out of options other than cutting oil production because of their storage problems, and oil is the lifeblood of their economy. At the same time, the U.S. naval blockade continues, preventing any ships from entering or leaving Iranian ports. Now, reports say a vessel operating as a floating armory in the Gulf of Oman has been seized by Iran. The ship is used to store weapons for security firms who protect ships at sea. It also comes after an Indian flag vessel was attacked off the coast of Oman and sunk after a suspected explosion caused by a drone or missile.
4: That's Fox's Ashley Webster. Iran and other topics were addressed by President Trump and his Chinese counterpart during a summit in Beijing.
6: The goal of President Trump when going to China is to show that direct engagement is possible without having to give up any strategic leverage in the process. The president says that happened, and that also he is returning home with his pockets full, that alongside those top business leaders that he took this trip with, preliminary economic commitments have been made.
7: So we had a great stay. It was an amazing period of time. President Xi's an incredible guy. Got along, made a lot of great trade deals, including 200 planes from Boeing.
6: So the president there talking about the agreement he says China has made to buy about 450 GE aerospace engines.
4: That's Fox's Alexandria Hoff. He's getting a new trial, but it comes with a risk for former South Carolina lawyer Alex Murdoch. The state's attorney general announced yesterday his office could seek the death penalty. Murdoch will be retried for the murder of his wife and adult son. The court

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1: News, politics, entertainment. 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
2: And there's a lot of all three going on here today. 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

0: U.S. Attorney Steve Descano and Cully Stimson will tell you everything you need to know about that here in D.C. and also wherever you live in this country, because I assure you, you live close to a jurisdiction that has one of these prosecutors who believe they're not supposed to prosecute the law. That's coming up in a bit. But right now, we turn to a friend of the program and a great American, Gordon Chang. His book, Plan Red, China's Project to Destroy America, and the upcoming book, also the author of the book, The Coming Collapse of China, and China is Going to War. It's Gordon Chang. Gordon, good morning. Thanks for joining us. You've probably been up all night long for the last couple of days tracking this summit in Beijing.
1: Well, certainly I've been obsessed with what's going on, because obviously it is important. When the president of the United States does anything, it's important. And, you know, people say, well, there's two superpowers meeting. Well, no, there was only one superpower in the room, and it wasn't China.
0: Yeah, and so let's talk about this one moment that I think a lot of people are reflecting on. Xi Jinping referred to America. What were the actual words used here? Did he say that America is a country in decline? Is that a direct quote?
1: No, what he was referred to was, and he actually said, the Thucydides trap. This refers to the Peloponnesian Wars, ancient Greece. And it's a book by Graham Allison, the Harvard scholar. And the thesis is that there are usually wars when you have a rising power meets a declining hegemon. So when Xi Jinping talked about the Thucydides trap, he was saying to President Trump, you're the leader of a failing state. But, you know, the other thing that Xi Jinping said was he mentioned, quote unquote, new era. Now, new era in Xi Jinping speaks is the time when the U.S. has been pushed to the side and China rules the world. So he was very clear. This was not just some sort of mistake. These were two references to the end of the United States as a global power.
0: The Peloponnesian reference, I guess, has to do with Sparta versus Athens. Is that the
1: Athens
0: historical reference? Right. And we know that Athens ended up sort of being the dominant Grecian force there as Sparta declined. But, you know, the president had an opportunity there. He could have said, whoa, hold on a second. Who's who in this scenario? Because the way I look at it, you guys have over 20% unemployment. You don't have a replacement birth rate right now. You have a crunch with all these men without a woman to be able to bed down with. You've got rising issues. Sure, you may create this fake-looking sort of Potemkin village in Shanghai with high-speed trains, but if you go 30 miles outside the major metropolis, you've got abject poverty. He could have done that, but instead he chose a diplomatic route, I suppose. Was that a sign of strength from the president, or is it being interpreted as a sign of weakness, Gordon?
1: Yeah, it's only President Trump who can answer that question, but I think that it was a sign of strength, that it was a sign of confidence, that he wasn't going to pillage the Chinese.
0: Is he going to take the bait? He wasn't going to rise, yeah.
1: He wasn't going to take the bait. The issue here, though, is that China is going to propagate this. And we've seen this already on X. China's trolls are saying this shows that the United States is weak. And we're going to hear that from the Chinese for a little while. Now, that propaganda narrative is not going to last. And the reason is for what you just mentioned. We are seeing signs of contraction in the Chinese economy. This is a sign that China is a failing power. It's not a rising one. And this whole notion of the Peloponnesian Wars, that just does not apply in this case. The rising power is the United States. We've been pushing China around a lot this year, thanks to President Trump, starting January 3 in Venezuela, when we took a Chinese friend off the board. He's going to take Cuba off the board, another Chinese friend. And we all know what's going on in Iran.
0: Yeah.
1: So the Chinese are bystanders to this. They're just watching it helplessly. So, yeah. The rising power is the United States.
0: Is it in China's interest right now to put pressure behind the scenes on Iran? Iran is run by lunatics. So if they don't listen to us, I don't know if they'll listen to China either. But if China does have some kind of influence in opening the strait and getting the flow of oil and goods that they need more than anyone else through that strait, is it in their interest to do that, or is it in their interest to see America sort of potentially have a domestic political problem here for President Trump over the Iran war?
1: It's in China's interest to open the strait because it needs

0: is the oil. It gets 50% of its seaborne oil, 45 to 50% of its seaborne oil through the strait. And we know that China's the world's largest importer of crude. We've seen the oil shocks in the Chinese economy, which has been unmistakable. But it's not in the interest of the United States to open the strait until Iran surrenders its ballistic missiles and nuclear weapons and stops its acts of terrorism. So our interests here do not align.
1: Does China have a role in that, Gordon? Would it be beneficial for the U.S. to ask China to take a role in getting that done or not?
0: No, we don't need, you know, as President Trump said before he left, and as we've heard during the trip from U.S. officials, we don't need China's help. I think that's absolutely right. China, we got to remember that there's a war in now because of China. China transplanted equipment, materials, technology for a nuclear weapons program onto Iranian soil. That's the reason why we have a war. And the Chinese today just said, look, you know, this war was unnecessary. The president of the United States needs to say in public that China transplanted its nuclear weapons program. You know, presidents since Bill Clinton has known this is the case. None of them have been willing to say that in public. And the Chinese just are winning the information war on this.
1: Gordon Chang is our guest. You can follow him on X, by the way. Really informative and important stuff that he posts on the X platform. It's Gordon G. Chang. Gordon G. Chang in his book, Plan Red, China's Project to Destroy America. Let's talk about that title of that book and whether I know Marco Rubio, I know the Secretary Bessent, I know Secretary Hegseth all talk about this. I know the president knows that China is working to bring this country down. They're working from the inside out. The week before this summit happened, we saw a mayor in Arcadia, California, confess to being an operative for the Communist Party of China. So was that raised during the summit at all? Can they speak frankly with China at any time and say, knock this garbage off?
0: I don't know the answer to that question. I suspect Trump did not talk about that, but that's just a guess. But I believe Trump should have talked about it because we're seeing some very dangerous activities on the part of Chinese agents and operatives in our country. So, for instance, March 10th, there were those two Chinese Americans who planted a bomb near the visitor center at MacDill Air Force Base in Florida.
1: Yeah.
0: That has all the hallmarks of a Ministry of State Security operation. I'm not sure that bomb did not go off, but I don't think it was intended to go off. I think it was intended to warn President Trump before this summit. And we've seen some other things, such as those secret Chinese biological weapons facilities in our country. We found two of them, one in Reedley, California, and the other in Las Vegas. But it's clear that there's at least one more, and we don't have much clarity on it. But the FBI has not seemed to be that active in trying to run this down.
1: President Donald Trump, his entire career, whether it was in business, in real estate, in the casino business, in the hotel business, was in the entertainment business, and now over 5 years in as a president, he has worked on and negotiated on and secured deals with people that he doesn't necessarily like or trust or have any respect for, but he recognizes that sometimes the deal is the most important thing. Given that, how do you assess what the president is doing right now with America's relationship with China by leading with these corporate titans there and trying to make deals for our economy? Just if you can, in a minute, sum up exactly what the president's role has been here and how you grade how he's addressing China.
0: Yeah, the president is trying to come to accommodation with China, which is what American presidents have been trying to do since Nixon. I think, though, that given the dangerous activities of China and what China and the hostile statements it's made, we need to have a new attitude where we meet China's hostility with hostility of our own. I know Americans don't want to hear that, but we're at a very dangerous point at this moment, and we need to start preparing for some pretty horrible outcomes.
1: Well, Gordon Chang, I know that the president has great respect for your opinion and your insight on this. That's a fact. Everyone knows it, and that's one of the reasons why we like talking to you about it and keep your voice out there. So we'll have you back, Gordon Chang. I'm Larry O'Connor. This is O'Connor and Company.

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4: Well, I've been farming, and I mean actively owned 20 or more head of cattle since 1980. 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
2: Sean Spicer's peep

0: his agents, his handlers, his body men. He's got like 50 that you have to go through. They now insist that he be introduced as two-time New York Times bestselling author Sean Spicer. And it is true. His latest book, Trump 2.0, has made the New York Times bestseller list. And that's a big deal to be a two-time bestseller, Sean Spicer. Congratulations on that. Do I need to say it a third time? Two-time New York Times bestseller, Sean Spicer, Trump 2.0. Congratulations, my friend.
1: Yeah, thank you. I don't insist on it, but the people that represent the people who I talk to are very clear on this.
0: There are a lot of layers to get through to get to Sean. Yeah,
1: I know. And But one of the things I'll tell you is the only time that I will ever say anything positive about the New York Times. However, when we were waiting for the rankings to come in, my publisher, and I think it was sort of the way you console somebody that you think is going to get crushed by the other team. He was like, Sean, I'm just going to be honest with you. You put President Trump's picture on the cover of your book.
0: Yeah,
1: I don't think that's going to go over too well. Oh, Tony, that's a good point.
0: It's like you're daring the New York Times. Yeah, it's true.
1: Right. It was like, what else could we put on here? Maybe we could put like the Israeli flag. Is that offensive? That seems pretty bad.
0: Pretty much. I just want to say to our listeners in WML in the greater Washington area, you all know we've got the free speech forum at the Birchmere this Sunday. And Sean, of course, he's walking distance to Birchmere. He's a bit of a groupie of mine. Whenever I do a public event, he always shows up. He's in the front row. He's screaming like a maniac. He creates a mosh pit. It's embarrassing. And he loves that so much that he asked me to do a live event with him tonight. So we're going to do that tonight because the event sold out over there at the Birchmere. I think there's like 30 tickets left still for the Trump Kennedy Center. We'd love to see you tonight, 6 p.m.
1: It's a
0: pretty big venue. It's true. And we also have a VIP event on the rooftop there with cocktails overlooking the Potomac, springtime in D.C. I'm looking forward to this tonight, Sean. Actually, we like to give each other a hard time, but this is going to be great.
1: I'm looking at the text chain, and this is just for your listeners. And I'm reading for everyone who's on the video, can see I'm reading off my phone.
0: Yeah.
1: For those listening in WML, this says, hey, Sean, heard you got a book event at the Trump Kennedy Center on Friday, May 15th. If there's any way you can involve me, it would be amazing to me. As you know, I've got this little event at the Birchmere, so this would kind of be a big deal to show up Plant and the rest of the guys from WMAL.
0: Is that what I said?
1: If there's anything I can do to make this up to you, it would be the best to me.
0: Vince texted you and said that. That's really subversive of
1: Vince. Guys, I'm reading. I'm reading this. This is a text. But anyway, yeah. So and if you go to the Trump Kennedy Center website or my own website, charlesspicer.com, you can click on get tickets. The event starts at 6. It's free at the Trump Kennedy Center. But because we had to get the Franzia wine for the reception, Larry was like, I want the best box possible.
0: That's right.
1: There's a VIP reception. Tickets are all available at the Trump Kennedy Center or charlesspicer.com. But
0: all right.
1: I've never seen somebody get so excited for boxed wine.
0: Can I ask you a political question before we run out of time? The terrain is almost set now. The district maps. You and I have been saying this and preaching it. Stop looking at the national party preference polls to figure out what goes on in November. Look at the actual polls for the 435 districts. Based on where it's looking right now with redistricting, how many districts are actually in play this November, Sean?
1: So that's a great question. Again, look at the math. Stop listening to the pundits who've never been involved in anything, because you know whoever gets 218 seats controls the House of Representatives. Right now, if you go through district by district and count them up, I've got Republicans at about 212. South Carolina, I think, is going to end up with an additional seat through redistricting, and there's a potential for one more in Tennessee. So that gets us Alabama rather.
0: 214.
1: Sorry. So that would get us 214. Right. And that's an average. There's Inside Advantage already has us at 217. So if you take the average of go through each one of these districts one by one, like I said, I've got us at 212. Add more two, that's 214. You're four seats away, and there's about 16 toss-up districts where, they could go either way. So Republicans, in theory, worst-case scenario, need to win 6 of 16 to get the majority. Best case scenario, I think they could win 4 of 14 if we get up with these two additional districts. And the point in saying that is when you hear a bunch of pundits say, well, the history doesn't suggest it, that's like, two teams playing in

0: saying, you know, the Commanders are playing the Ravens, and on alternate Tuesdays of the last, still have to play the game.
1: It's
0: so
1: garbage.
0: Don't listen to the pundit.
1: Well said, Sean Spicer. Check him out, SeanSpicerShow.com, and we'll see you tonight at the Trump Kennedy Center. 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
8: Fox News, I'm Roger Stern. President Trump says the U.S., along with an ally, took out a global leader of ISIS in Africa.
9: President Trump saying on Truth Social, this was a complicated joint mission carried out by the U.S. military and the armed forces of Nigeria.
8: Fox's Madeline Rivera, he describes the target as the second in command of ISIS's global forces. President Trump back from his summit in China. Critics say he didn't accomplish very much. But our Kevin Cork says the president appears pleased.
10: President Trump seemingly positively stirred by the trip to China, which objectively was marked by pomp, politics, and, of course, a lot of economic and political pressure.
8: That pressure coming from China's President Xi, who wants the U.S. to be less supportive of Taiwan. 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
11: For the rest of today, this morning, still chance of showers, thunderstorms lingering, but making way

0: Sunshine this afternoon, highs today near 80. Mostly clear tonight, 46 for the low. Going to see a chance of showers in the afternoon on Sunday, highs tomorrow near 77. Monday, shower, maybe a thunderstorm in the afternoon, 85. And Tuesday, chance of showers and 80. That's your forecast on Triple Talk WMKT.
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0: Larry O'Connor, O'Connor and Company, live from the Relief Factor Studios in your nation's capital. Coming up later in the program, we're going to speak with Cheryl Minter. Now, Cheryl Minter is the grieving mother of Stephanie Minter. Who is Stephanie Minter? Stephanie Minter was murdered by an illegal immigrant in Fairfax County. He had been in custody over 40 times. The police department in Fairfax County pled with the prosecutor's office to not let this man free. They even said in writing, there will be nothing to stop this man from acting again. He's going to kill somebody. They ignored that. They let him out free. They could have handed him over to ICE to be deported, but that runs contrary to the policies, the sanctuary policies of Prosecutor Steve Descano. Steve Descano from Fairfax County, who represents, by the way, pretty much every rogue prosecutor who decides that they're going to ignore the law and not enforce the law and just do whatever they want for their own social engineering purposes. He was on Capitol Hill yesterday. Jim Jordan challenged him on his immigration policies. But why does the prosecutor have an immigration policy? Even a governor isn't supposed to have an immigration policy, let alone a county prosecutor. Jim Jordan challenged him on his pledge to voters that he would not prosecute crimes against illegal immigrants if it meant they might get deported. Here's how that went.
1: This is your campaign website where you said our office will take immigration consequences into account when making charging and plea decisions. Immigration consequences were certainly part of the game here, part of the issue here with Mr. Morales-Ortiz.
2: No, they weren't.
1: You decided
2: they absolutely
1: not to
2: were not. You are assuming something that is in fact untrue, because you are misrepresenting my policies. My policies do not say that we do not prosecute people.
1: Well, if you're proud of your policies, why'd you change your website?
2: Because that's not my policy. As I told you, sir, that is a campaign statement that I made before I was Commonwealth Attorney.
1: It had been up for 6 years, a week after we send you a letter saying we want you to come testify. Shazam, you change it.
2: Because I could not.
1: Is that coincidental?
2: Because I could not believe that people were so obtuse that they could not realize what the difference between a campaign statement and an actual office policy is.
1: So when you make campaign statements, those aren't true? You're not being honest with your voters?
2: That's not what I'm saying at all, sir.
1: Sure sounded like it. Sure sounded like it.
0: I'm sorry. I cannot stand it. I just can't stand it. And neither can you, I'm sure. I love this. This is one of those woke, Soros-funded Democrats who, if you dare to say, hey, you said on your campaign website, you promised the voters you would do this thing, and now it appears that you're doing it. And they say, oh, well, you're obtuse for interpreting it that way. You're obtuse for actually reading the words that I wrote and then looking at my actions that match those words. And you're being obtuse by claiming that these are, in fact, my policies, when they are, in fact, his policies. No, he holds up an email saying, oh, no, these are my policies, even though nobody in his office seems to have acted on the idea that people, regardless of immigration status, should be prosecuted equally under the law. You know, kind of a basic civil rights interpretation of our federal laws. No. You're being obtuse. You're the problem for actually taking me at my word. Absolutely maddening. And frankly, even more maddening, Cully Stimson, senior legal fellow and director of the Institute for Constitutional Government over at Heritage. Cully, even more maddening, frankly, if I may, your neighbors there in Fairfax County, they knew who this guy was and they voted for him anyway. I mean, who should I be more frustrated with at this point?
3: Him.
0: Yeah.
3: Because, look, we wrote the book on the rogue prosecutor movement.
0: Yep.
3: It's literally called Rogue Prosecutors, how

0: radical Soros lawyers are destroying America's communities. We didn't dedicate a chapter to Steve Descano because he's a little guppy compared to the George Gascones in L.A. and the Chesa Boudins and the Larry Krasners and the Mosbys. But he's a big problem. And he got $659,000 from Soros-related PACs when he first ran. That was 70% of his campaign contributions, Larry. Jeez. And so he could have been honest. He could have said, yeah, you're darn right. Right. I order my prosecutors to take into consideration immigration status because that's what I'm paid to do by the Soros machine that propped me up. That literally is the quid pro quo, one of the many quid pro quos you have to take to do when you get that dirty money.
1: Yeah, as a former Navy JAG, I know that you probably cringe when anyone references A Few Good Men. But he should have done it. He should have had his Jack Nicholson moment with Jim Jordan and say, you're damn right I ordered the code red. I promised the people of Fairfax that I would ignore prosecuting criminals if they're illegal immigrants, and that's what I've done. But yeah, he couldn't do that, could he, Cully? Because then he'd be admitting that he's violating the law.
0: Right, and you would think a West Point graduate, and we have to honor his service in the Army, would have the integrity to be honest with the voters. I mean, yes, it was part of his campaign website that he would take into consideration immigration status, but it was part of his playbook, because that's the part of all these Soros Road prosecutors' playbook. He should have said, actually, I go a lot further than that, Jordan, yeah. Chairman Jordan. I water down felonies to misdemeanors. I don't let my prosecutors prosecute misdemeanors. I don't take violent juvenile thugs and prosecute them as adults. I don't ask for cash bail. He should have laid out the whole playbook. And he said, that's what I do. But he's not honest enough. And you saw when Nick Minaj, the local reporter, asked him as he was walking out of the hearing, Descano was sweating like a stuck pig. He was literally perspiring because he did not want to answer a simple question.
1: Yeah,
0: of a local reporter who's done a great job on him.
1: Yeah, we stand behind no man in our praise for Nick Minaj of WJLA here in the Washington area. And actually, we have that moment. Let's play it. This is Nick Minaj catching Steve Descano after the hearing, talking about his testimony. Here we go.
2: Sure.
3: Sir, why didn't you apologize to Stephanie Minter's mother much sooner? Why did it take a congressional hearing to apologize to her?
4: We gotta get this way.
2: Okay. Where are we going?
3: Why haven't you apologized to Ms. Minter sooner? Sir, it's been several months since that murder. Why have you not apologized to her sooner?
2: I'm sorry, I can't hear you.
4: What is the importance of having the community trust your office to be able to help?
2: Without witness testimony, we can't prosecute cases. We can't get bad guys off the street. That's our job. So having that trust with the community, that's necessary for us to do our job. All right, thanks, guys.
1: Yeah, you saw it. You're right. He looks like a guilty man, sounds like a guilty man, ignores the question, the basic question. We're going to have Cheryl Minter, by the way, the person he refused to apologize to until moments before his testimony. She'll be joining us later in the program. But Cully Stimson, he repeated this claim that these sanctuary policies are necessary, otherwise victims of crime will be afraid to testify. This has been debunked left and right across the map, but apparently it continues to need to be repeated. Can you please explain to us what the actual law states when it comes to victims of crime, regardless of their immigration status?
0: Yeah, one of the members asked him point blank, aren't you able to ask for a U visa, the letter U visa, for victims of violent crime who get a special immigration status to stay in the country? He didn't answer it. And every tough question he didn't answer. He was prepped, clearly, by the Soros money machine and the Democratic Party, because there was all sorts of supporters of him in the crowd, to just be not evasive or combative. And yeah, he looked terrible. You notice the Democrats, all they talked about was Trump, Trump, Trump, and ICE. They didn't even defend Steve Descano at all,
1: yeah,
0: which should have told you a lot. But I think Jordan and McClintock, Brad Knott was awesome.
1: Yes.
0: When Brad Knott told him to be quiet twice, it was amazing. And he understands that asking questions is not to get any answer. It's to make a statement. And that's exactly what happened yesterday. And Descano was, if he had any integrity, he would resign today, but he won't do it.
1: We're speaking with Cully Stimson. Now, he is the senior legal fellow at Heritage Foundation. He has

0: heads up the Institute for Constitutional Government there. His book, though, came out, I want to say it was maybe 2 or 3 years ago now, but it's incredibly relevant today in these headlines. The book is called Rogue Prosecutors, How Radical Soros Lawyers Are Destroying America's Communities. And if I remember right, Cully Heritage put together a mini documentary about this as well to really make it hit home. So you should find that on YouTube or wherever you like to see your videos. Can we zoom out a little bit beyond just Fairfax County, Virginia? I know that, frankly, all through Northern Virginia, we've got these prosecutors. But you mentioned Gascon in L.A. and Boudin in San Francisco. We've got a prosecutor like this Krasner in Philadelphia and on and on and on. It sure seems like this is a targeted, orchestrated, and scripted plan by these activists to not worry about who's sitting in the Oval Office, not worry who's sitting in the governor's mansion, but focusing more on who's sitting in these prosecutors' offices. Did we lose Cully? Cully, we still got you? All right, we're going to reconnect with Cully Stimson, but let me just repeat. I laid it out as a question, and we'll get Cully's response, but you need to understand this. The organized left are just that. They are organized from the left, and they know that it's impossible politically to get a governor to run and win for office statewide anywhere in this country by saying, we're going to ignore the laws. We're going to employ our radical racial justice agenda here by tipping the scales of justice and not prosecuting criminals based on the color of their skin or based on their immigration status. We're just going to ignore those criminals, whether they're rapists or murderers or kidnappers or you know, armed robbery. We don't care, because if the color of their skin is darker than Donald Trump's, they're really not criminals. They're just victims of systemic racism. Now, a governor is never going to get elected by making that campaign promise. And frankly, most congressmen won't get elected by making that campaign promise unless they're running in California and New York. And that's why the Democrats are such a basket case right now, because, well, they're really only represented out of New York and California at this point. So what do they do instead? Well, what they do is they throw all their money into these local district attorneys' races, states' attorneys, commonwealth attorneys, depending on where you live. It's the same job. They're county prosecutors. And there's way fewer voters in these elections and way fewer informed voters, frankly, who, you know, just sort of vote on party lines, or maybe they don't even vote at all in these local county prosecutor elections. We spend so much time in this country focusing every 4 years. Oh, forget about every 4 years. We're focusing on it right now. All you hear right now from political journalists and analysts, and yes, even my fellow talk show hosts, is who's going to be the Republican nominee in 28? Who's going to be the Democrat nominee in 28? For crying out loud, it's May of 26 right now, and that's all we care about is who's going to be sitting in the Oval Office, and we don't pay attention to these prosecutors. And the organized left, they know that. They're not stupid. They're nefarious, and they're brilliant. So they have focused all of their energy and all of their money, in great respects, on who sits in these prosecutors' offices, like Steve Descano in Fairfax and the others that are mentioned in Cully Stimson's book, Rogue Prosecutors. And what have they done? They've won those elections. They've won those elections, and they put people in place to ignore the law, not prosecute the law, to ignore the law. Why go through the process of passing a law that allows people to walk scot-free when they break the law? Instead, all you got to do is have a prosecutor who doesn't prosecute. It's a cancer in this country, and it needs to be fixed. 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

0: 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That's why state law requires 3 feet when passing a bicyclist. 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
1: Thank you so much. Have a great day.
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0: 1976.
1: In his new movie, The Dragon's Prophecy, Dinesh D'Souza brings the new Middle East into focus with a message of perseverance, faith, and a shared global destiny.
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4: Israel and Christians are coming together in a way they have never been before, since the Book of Acts.
1: But is this the end of Hamas and radical Islam? What does the Bible say?
4: We have to become fighters in the spirit for God. 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We don't accept what he wants to do with the nation. If we keep fighting, we win.
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1: Larry O'Connor here on O'Connor and Company, but always with part of my heart with my friend Chris DeGaul. As you know, Chris DeGaul's been your morning guy for years here on this radio network. He's my best friend and was the best man at my wedding, and he's now running for Congress in Missouri, Missouri 6. And I just want to remind you, if you miss Chris DeGaul, well, you'll be seeing a lot of him if he wins that race for Congress. He'll be a regular on this show as a guest, and I'll be hard on him, too. Go to stegallforcongress.com. Get information about his campaign, stegallforcongress.com. As we look at politics, and we want to be the go-to radio program here for you every single day for the midterms and certainly for the presidential election in 28. But we don't lose sight, as I just discussed, about local races as well, county prosecutors, important city council, mayor, governors. It's all over the place. That's why we focus so much in California on their governor's race and primary that they're having right now in Los Angeles. This is a political program, and we talk about politics from Pennsylvania Avenue and in Washington, D.C., and the White House, all the way down to Main Street and your house. That's what we do. And, well, frankly, I think we're pretty damn good at it.

0: That said, it is important to take a look at who's going to be in the White House starting January 20th of 2029. It is. And if you're a Democrat right now, you're sort of rudderless. You don't have a leader. Best option, I guess, you've got is Gavin Newsom. And then from there, what, Josh Shapiro, Pete Buttigieg? Seriously? Okay. Could be. I mean, I don't want to write them off. But, you know, here on the Republican side of the equation, we're like, oh, who do you like, Vance or Rubio? Either way, it's bad news for Democrats, I think. I'm overconfident. You're right. Because candidates matter. And we've got those candidates. And frankly, if you look at the Democrat side, they're two most qualified candidates who have run in national elections and could easily raise enough money to have a fighting chance against Vance or Rubio. Those two candidates are Bernie Sanders and this woman, Kamala Harris. And Kamala Harris is sure acting like she's going to run again, and that would be amazing. So she put together a video where she was interacting with a podcaster and talking about how she's leading the charge on the left there. I believe before this interview, she may have had a couple of vodka martinis. I'm not sure. Can't prove it. You be the judge. But I want you to pay close attention to the woman who was just the nominee for the Democrats. Pay close attention to the ideas that she is now floating for her party and what they will do should they gain power again. Because everything she lays out here is contrary to the American dream, the American ideal, the Constitution, and everything this country has stood for 250 years. And she's the leading candidate for the Democrats. She was just their nominee. So take a listen to what she intends to do.
1: Say, look, this is a moment where there are no bad ideas. A no bad idea brainstorm is what I'd like to call it. And in that no bad ideas brainstorm, we talk about what we need to do and think about doing around the Electoral College. We talk about the idea of Supreme Court reform, which includes expanding the Supreme Court. We invite a conversation about multi-members districts. We talk about, look, that if we win the Senate, which we should and we will, then the Senate Judiciary Committee should have rules that they put in place so when these people come before as nominees to the Supreme Court and lie, that they are held to account and consequence, not just that somebody goes on cable news and says they lied, but that there are rules in place to actually penalize people for lying to a Senate Judiciary Committee. That we agree that it is right to have ethics rules for Supreme Court justices. And let's put those in place. Let's talk about statehood for Puerto Rico and D.C. These are the things I think that we've got to do. We've got to neutralize these red states from cheating, including blue states expanding their maps. And all of this, I think, is look, we got to fight fire with fire. These folks are playing to win. We got to play to win.
0: I hope everyone's paying attention. I hope John Thune and the leadership in the Senate paying attention, and also Susan Collins, Lisa Murkowski, Tom Tillis, Mitch McConnell. I've been rough on John Thune lately. So how about those four holdouts who refuse to actually upend the filibuster? Are you paying attention? Because they're telling you what they will do when they get into power. And every single one of the things that she just said, abolish the Electoral College, pack the Supreme Court, make Puerto Rico and D.C. states. You can't do those if you've got a filibuster. So the first thing they're going to do is get rid of the filibuster and then do what they want to do. So what in the hell are we waiting for? We're in power now. Get rid of the filibuster so that we can actually do something to keep them from doing what they want to do. And let's just be clear here. That last line, we got to neutralize these red states from cheating. I don't know about you, but if you think that your opponent is cheating, what do you do? Do you say, hey, we've got rules here and you've got to be following the rules, so stop cheating. Follow the rules. Here are the rules. We love the rules. We play by the rules. We expect you to play by the rules, so let's everybody play by the rules. That's what a normal person does. What did she just say? Hey, the other side is cheating, so let's throw out the rule book. Let's rewrite the rule book. I'm sorry, winning the Electoral College is not cheating. Winning the Electoral College is literally following the

0: rules. These people hate everything that went into the origins of this nation, and they're telling you, listen to them.
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3: An ISIS leader is eliminated. I'm Roger Stern, Fox News. A joint operation between the U.S. and Nigeria leading to the death of a top ISIS terrorist. Announcement made by President Trump on Truth Social. Here's more from Fox's Madeline Rivera.
4: President Trump saying on Truth Social, this was a complicated joint mission carried out by the U.S. military and the armed forces of Nigeria. The president indicates sources have been tracking Abu Bilal al-Manuki's, keeping the U.S. and Nigeria informed of what the ISIS leader has been doing. The president of Nigeria saying al-Manuki, along with several of his lieutenants, were killed during a strike on his compound in Lake Chad Basin. President Trump says al-Manuki, the second in command of ISIS globally, will, quote, no longer terrorize the people of Africa or help plan operations to target Americans.
3: And that's, as we said, Fox's Madeline Rivera. President Trump back from his summit with Chinese leader Xi Jinping, insisting the energy hikes due to the war in Iran are temporary.
5: When you tell somebody you're going to have to pay a little more, not that much more, a little more for gas, Celine, for a very short period of time, because we want to stop the threat of being blown to pieces by a lunatic, by a crazy person, and they are crazy, using nuclear weapons, everybody says that's fine.
3: Taiwan also discussed at the summit.
6: President Trump addressing Beijing, calling Taiwan the most important issue with the U.S.
5: I will say this. I'm not looking to have somebody go independent and, you know, we're supposed to travel 9,500 miles to fight a war. I'm not looking for that. I want them to cool down. I want China to cool down.
6: When asked about the U.S. approving billions of dollars of weapons sales to the island, the president telling Fox's Brett Baer.
5: Well, I haven't approved it yet.
3: America is listening to Fox News.
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2: One of the nation's major transit systems coming to a screeching halt. Workers for New York's Long Island Railroad are on strike.
3: Labor unions announcing a walkout late Friday after negotiations with the Metropolitan Transportation Authority broke down. No new negotiations have been scheduled.
4: If it were to become resolved, we would need time. It's contingent upon what time it would be settled. So it would be difficult for me at this point to say if it was settled at this time, we'd have service back at that time. But rest assured, we would look to get service back as soon as possible.
3: LARR President Robert Free, the union wants a 16% pay raise over 4 years. The MTA argues the union's demands would lead to fare hikes. Chris DeMeo, Fox News.
2: The railroad carries 250,000 weekday commuters. The Supreme Court dealing a blow to Democrats in Virginia.
5: The Supreme Court rejected Virginia's request for the high court to hear its appeal in the redistricting case. That request was filed after the Virginia State Supreme Court voted 4-3 that a new recent voter-approved map was unconstitutional because the state legislature improperly began the process of placing that referendum on the ballot after early voting had started in Virginia's statewide election last fall. That measure would have redrawn the state's congressional districts to potentially give Democrats an extra 4 seats in the state. Redistricting has become a major midterm issue, with several states redrawing maps after President Trump asked GOP-led states to do so. Kevin Uretsky, Fox News.
2: Louisiana voters head to the polls today to nominate U.S. Senate candidates. Republican incumbent Bill Cassidy is in political trouble. That's because 5 years ago, he voted to convict President Trump in his impeachment trial. He now faces two Republicans who pitch themselves as loyal Trump supporters. I'm Roger Stern, and you are listening to Fox News.
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13: Welcome to The Lion's Share. I'm Mark Elliott, joined by the founder of Mitch Lyons Wealth, Mitch Lyons. How about that? Mitch, besides doing radio, does podcast. You can find his stuff on YouTube as well. Mitch Lyons on YouTube or Mitch Lyons Wealth on YouTube. Either way, The Lion's Share, Mitch Lyons Wealth, you're going to find him on YouTube. Has a lot going on there. So Mitch is all over the place. His website is MitchLyonsWealth.com. And I say it all the time just because we're in Michigan. It's not Lyons like the Detroit Lions. It's L-Y-O-N-S, MitchLyonsWealth.com. And on that website, you can find out more about Mitch and the team, certainly, but you can also get the Retirement of Steel book that Mitch wrote, Discover How to Protect Your Wealth. You got the book somewhere around there. There you go, Retirement of Steel. Look at that. 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Looking good. So the Retirement of Steel book is there, talking retirement, and so it gives you some insight into that. There's also the movie, The Retirement Deception, Exposing the Truth About Retirement Success that Mitch was a part of. All of that is right there on the website. 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Mitch, welcome. How are you? Ready to go?
14: I'm ready to roll, Mark, and glad to be here. And it's another great week. Good to be alive.
13: Yeah, that's always a good, all a good positive when we can get up and wake up the next day. So we're going to start off with Social Security. Then we got a lot to get to today. We're going to finish the show, though, talking about the habits of the quietly wealthy. So it'll be kind of fun to see really Mitch's time in the NFL, 7 years in the NFL. There were probably some flashy teammates that Mitch had that like to show their wealth. And then there, of course, were the ones that you didn't know. I mean, you might have known by seeing him in the airport or something. That dude must play in the NFL or something. He's monstrous. But they didn't show their wealth.

0: your the year of your full retirement age, you give back a dollar for every two you get. So I thought, okay, let's say, just to make the math easy, if I was going to get $3,000 a month, I would now get $2,000 because I'm giving back a dollar. And so I talked to the Social Security gal because she's checking the numbers and all of that, saying, okay, well, here's kind of what you're going to get and blah, blah, blah. She goes, so if you want to start it in May, well, because you're starting it in that the year of your full retirement age, but you're not there yet, then you won't get a check for May, June, July. And then your check would start in August. But of course, we're always a month back when we pay you. So it would actually be September if I started in May. She goes, now, if you want to start it in May, let's just go with January. It'll cost you $20 more a month. But you won't get a check in January, February, March. And then it would start in April, but it really doesn't. So you get it in May. I didn't know. I thought it would be a dollar amount, not no check.
1: Come on, Mark. You didn't actually think our government was going to be efficient, did you?
0: They're here to help. I mean, I don't know if you know that.
1: There went your extra money in the pocket for the golf tournaments, huh?
0: Well, I started a little bit early. I said, okay, fine, let's do January.
1: You pulled the trigger. All right. Oh, that's good.
0: So, I mean, one of the things is that's interesting, I think, so with Social Security is when to take it. We know widows and widowers get it at 60. Most of us, earliest we can get it is 62. There's no point in waiting after 70. It doesn't grow anymore. But Social Security has a full retirement age for basically most everybody now. It's 67 is full retirement age. 1959, it was 10 months, 66 to 10 months. And then, of course, you go 55, it was 2 months or something. But and of course, Social Security in 1935 started with the full retirement age of 65. But the challenge Social Security has today is back when they started it, most people did not live past 60 or 62. They didn't expect you to get there. That is a totally different situation now that's putting a lot of stress on Social Security and Medicare, isn't it?
1: Well, it sure is. Longevity has obviously increased. People are living longer, and that's causing problems for a social welfare system like Social Security that has got to pay people a lot longer than they originally anticipated, right?
0: Yeah, there's no doubt about it. I mean, your retirement planning that you walk people through, I would think the retirement of steel process that you probably go to 95 or 100 with people just to be on the safe side?
1: Yeah, generally speaking, we like to be more conservative. I'd rather they have more money at the end than not enough, right? So, and a lot of people don't think they're going to live to 100, but the statistics, you know, tell us otherwise as far as people's longevity. You got an average 65-year-old couple, they've got a 50% chance that one of them will hit 92, a 25% chance that one of them will hit 97. So those are very, you know, real odds that people need to account for. And I've talked about this before. My wife, Angela, her grandma lived to 102, was one of three siblings that lived to 100. She has a brother that's 98 still. So probably won't be me getting to 100. I always say big dogs don't live as long, but my wife, Angela's probably got a pretty good chance of reaching an advanced age. So we need to account for that.
0: So when you think of Social Security, that's a big decision. And it's even a bigger decision for married couples, because when you lose a spouse, the lower of the two Social Securities goes away. You might lose some or all of a pension. The bills don't get cut in half. Your income goes down. And hey, your taxes just went up because you have to file the following year as a single person. That's a big deal. Exactly. That's a big decision.
1: Higher tax rates, less deductions because you lost your spouse's deduction. So yeah, you can be making less income as a widow or widower, but yet actually paying a higher nominal amount of tax, which is hard to believe sometimes for people, but that's something you know, that we account for in our planning. And it's definitely something that people have to be cognizant of and make sure they're accounting for that as they plan out their lifetime retirement income.
0: So when you think about Social Security, when you think about it, it's really a $1 million decision, at least for most married couples, when you look over a lifetime of getting Social Security. So it's one of the bigger retirement accounts you have. And a lot of people just kind of look at it in a vacuum. They don't look at it with everything else. What is this for? Am I living on this? Is this really the main income I'm going to have in retirement? Or is it kind of a paycheck? It could be that for some people. The idea is, though, you've got to think about when and how to start it. There's a lot of ramifications tax-wise and all kinds of stuff. If you'd like to talk with Mitch and the team at Mitch Lyons Wealth, it is 844-867-8335, 844-867-8335. That's 844-86-STEEL, by the way. Of course, you can get Mitch's book. You can just text KIT and you get Mitch's book, The Retirement of Steel. There it is, Retirement of Steel, Discover How to Protect Your Wealth. But it's got some tax information there, Social Security information. It's got a lot of retirement information there as well. And don't forget, you can always text the word blueprint, because we talk taxes all the time. We'll probably get into taxes in the next couple segments as well. But you always have the opportunity, if you would like to figure out, boy, should I move some of my IRA 401k money into the tax-free world? To do so, you have to pay taxes. But Mitch has set up

0: a system where you can just call and kind of walk through that Roth blueprint offer. So just text the word blueprint to 844-86-STEEL, and the team will get back to you and try to figure out, because it's right for a lot of people, Mitch, but a Roth is not right for everyone, but it makes sense for a lot of people, I think.
1: Yeah, well, it does, and our software will tell you exactly that. Number one, if it makes sense for you, right? And this is really just a 10-minute call, Mark, to get the information that we need from somebody, and then we can punch it all in our software. We can jump on a Zoom with them and show them exactly whether, if it makes sense, and more importantly, if it does make sense from a mathematical standpoint, what's the optimal way to do it, you know, in terms of how long should, over how many years should we convert it, you know, do it all in 1 year and take in one big tax bite, or does it make more sense to do it over a period of years? So it's impactful and it can make a huge difference over their lifetime.
0: So there are a lot of times that Mitch has talked about this with clients, but if you think about your traditional IRA, traditional 401k, the money you're going to take out of there has not been taxed. So when you get to the age of 73 or 75, that's the RMD age is now 73. It's going to move to 75. So me, born in 1959, mine 73. Those born in 1960 or later, your RMD age will be 75. Doesn't mean they won't change that. But you think, well, that's good. I got more time. Well, you have more time to take advantage of these Roth opportunities. But the government says, I'm going to get more money because your pot's going to keep on growing and you owe more in taxes because you put it off a little bit. So that's a big thing. Just text blueprint to 844-86-STEEL if you'd like to find out how that Roth might play out for you and your family. Cost of living adjustments. Social Security is one of the few, because not all pensions have cost of living adjustments in them. Some do, some don't. But Social Security does have. Now, I think this year was 2.8% was what people got on the cost of living adjustment for that. And I think it was like $56 for the average person. But then, of course, Medicare said, well, we need another 20. So take a little bit away. This year, they're projecting next year is going to be like 1.2%. So inflation's coming down, and that's kind of how Social Security cost of living adjustment works. What's your thoughts on cost of living? Because to me, it's a crock. They figure inflation by a 35-year-old clerical worker in New York City or Chicago or L.A. That has nothing to do with the challenges of being a retiree.
1: Well, and it doesn't factor in all costs, right? People are saying, geez, boy, it sure feels like things are more than 1.2% higher, you know, in a lot of cases when they go to the grocery store, at least when I'm looking at prices, I don't do a lot of that in-store shopping anymore. But when I do, sometimes I'm like, whoa, you know, it's been a while since I've actually shopped. So sometimes I look at these prices, I'm like, what? You know, I feel like my dad back when I was a kid, and I remember when I bought them, you know, third of this price. But yeah, so that, you know, that's a factor when we do retirement planning for folks. I mean, you know, that's it. We always ask, what do you need in today's dollars? Because, hey, we're going to attach an inflation rate to this, right? And our projections, whether it's, you know, 3.5, 4, 4.5, we can talk about what they want to project. And obviously, that's something we kind of adjust each year going forward based on what where we're at. But it's real, and it makes a huge impact over a 30-year retirement.
0: Because I think when you think about the fees in our portfolios, for example, and people that are helping you, whether it's a retirement team like Mitch Lyons Wealth or it's a broker trying to help you grow your money while you're working, your 401k at work, there are fees all over the place. And you think, well, that's 1%, so that's really not a big deal. But you go back to the 100-year history of inflation, and it's typically right around 3%, give or take just a little bit on either side of that. But a 3% inflation makes, what is it, 7 years? It's double your money in the, I don't know, that's really,
1: yeah, well, I mean, your price at 3%, your prices are going to double in 24 years, right?
0: 24
1: a couple
0: years.
1: Decades down the road, you're paying double for a loaf of bread than you were, you know, just a couple decades ago. So it's real, it's impactful, and yeah, it definitely needs to be accounted for.
0: Yeah, so I think that's one of the important parts of this when you think, it's not very much, but then you say, you know, you're sure you're retired at 65 and you're retired for 25 or 30 years. That's a long time. That means things will probably double in that time. So when you're working with your clients at Mitch Lyons Wealth, is that something that you kind of look, I mean, they're not going to be as mobile at 90 as they were at 70, I suppose. So it's a little different spend, probably.
1: No question about it, Mark. We talk about the three phases of retirement, the go-go years, the slow-go years, the no-go years. You know, that first 10 years of retirement, you retire at, say, 65. your next 10 years, you're going to be spending more than you probably are from 75 to 85, right? You're going to be traveling. You're going to be doing the things you've held off doing and dreamt of doing. And you're going to spend a lot of money in those years. And then eventually you're going to get to the point where you start slowing down a little bit and maybe you don't feel like lugging suitcases to Europe. So you're probably not spending as much. So we account for inflationary pressures on our retirement projections, but we also

0: will play with the actual cost. In today's dollars, you know, maybe you're spending 10, 15% less in your 80s than maybe you were in your 70s. In your 90s, you're probably spending a little bit less on lifestyle type stuff. Now your healthcare might be going up, right? So that's another
1: drug plan might be going up.
0: Yeah. So, you know, that is definitely something. And a lot of folks, when they're just looking at their 401k balance and stuff, they're not thinking about some of those additional variables that come into play in a retirement.
1: Yeah. So again, that's why I think it's so important. You have this opportunity. Again, if you'd like to learn more about, hey, should I move some of my IRA 401k money from the taxable world, tax deferred world, to the tax free world? To do so, you have to pay the taxes on that money. And so if you had $1 million, Mitch isn't going to say, you know what, I think this year you ought to take all $1 million and turn that into tax free money. Probably not. There's a systematic way to go about this. Everybody's situation is unique. That's why we say the Roth is not perfect for everyone, but it is an opportunity. As Mitch said, it's a 10 minute call if you'd like to figure out that Roth world for your 401k and IRA. Should I be taking a little bit year after year after year? Maybe you're 60, so now you've got 15 years before you get there. That's a different scenario than if you're 70 and you're like, hey, I've got a 3-year window because I'm going to be 73. I got to do it. So again, text Blueprint to 844-867-8335. 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
1: 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I'm Mark Elliott. Glad you're with us today. We're going to talk this segment, I think, about something that, you know, we were talking earlier about the fact that, you know, boy, inflation is something that people kind of overlook when they're thinking about retirement. They also kind of forget about taxes. You know, my taxes, when I retire, the old adage was when I retire, I'm going to go to lower taxes. But in today's world of traditional 401ks and IRAs, when you hit RMD age of 73 or 75, depending upon when you were born, your taxes could actually go up if you haven't had a strategy for that. But rebalancing your portfolio is a topic that I know financial advisors like you, Mitch, find this to be very important. For somebody like me that doesn't really understand all of this, what is rebalancing? How important is it? Does everybody need to rebalance? I don't know. Explain it to us.
0: Rebalancing really comes down to making sure that you're staying within the constraints of what you're comfortable with from a risk standpoint, right? When we sit down with folks, we do a risk assessment of, you know, what are they comfortable with in terms of market volatility, right? Everybody If the market is

0: up 10% a year, everybody'd be fine and dandy and nobody would have a problem, right? But it doesn't work like that. Even if an average 10% a year over 20 years, you're going to have some ups and downs along the way. And depending on when you take those losses, that can really impact a retirement, right? Sequence of returns risk is a very large risk in retirement. It's different while you're accumulating for 30 years. When all of a sudden you start taking money out of your nest egg and you have some market losses, that can be critically damaging to your retirement hopes and dreams. So rebalancing is really, you know, if you are comfortable and we deem it that, you know, maybe you need a 60-40 stock versus bonds or some sort of fixed asset to create the stability in your portfolio and brings you comfort. Well, if stocks go crazy one year and all of a sudden now it's 70% of your portfolio, now you're 70-30, that's probably a little more risky than you want to be. And if the market were to take a swan song the next year, you're going to take a bigger loss than what you're comfortable with. So it's important to stay on top of that. That's something we monitor. When we do an initial plan for folks, we always say, listen, this is a rifle shot in time, but we're looking at it in today's numbers. That's why it's important to, you know, get together each year and make sure that we update everything. And as I say, keep it between the rumble strips, right? Going down life's highway as we go through retirement. And, you know, rebalancing is part of that. That those are some of the road, the rumble strips we use to make sure that we're not taking on too much risk and putting you in jeopardy.
1: And so in listening to you talk about rebalancing, it seems to me, so you go back to 2022, stocks and bonds were down for only the third time in history at the same time. It's very unusual. Both stocks and bonds were down. Mm-hmm. But you go look at the last 3 years of the S&P, for example, 2023, 2024, 2025, they're up 23%, 24%, 18%. I mean, the market's been up for the last 3 years. Is that the kind of run that kind of leads to a little bit of rebalance? We might get a little over heavy maybe in the stock department because we've had that little run.
0: Yeah, it's great that the market's gone up, right? But let's protect some of those gains along the way and rebalance and get that thing spread back out into some different baskets, you know, whether that's a bond portfolio or CDs, or whether it's using, you know, some fixed annuities or other mechanisms, strategies that we can protect against downside risk. Again, because as you get into retirement, the game changes. As I say, the retirement red zone, kind of like in football, you get in that last 20 yards of the field, things tighten up and decisions become a little quicker and you've got to make, you don't have as much room to work with. And we don't want to make a critical error or turnover, if you will, in retirement. So rebalancing is important. And just managing the ups and downs of a stock market anyway, right? It's not always bad. People think if the market's down, it's bad. Well, sometimes market being down is a great time. If we're looking at doing Roth conversions, well, that might be a time we want to do more of a Roth conversion in a year. The market's down. You don't have as much tax that you'll have to pay. You can convert those dollars in that year, pay less tax than you would have the year before. And now when it bounces back up, you're getting all tax-free gain. So that's all, again, a lot of pieces to the puzzle, but that all works together. And that's why we like to sit down with folks on a regular basis and make sure we're keeping track of it all.
1: And you mentioned the Roth blueprints and Roth, whether you do it for whatever reason, is it for taxes or down the line, having money that you can pull out that's going to grow tax-free, you have a Roth blueprint offer. Why don't you clue the people in on what that is all about?
0: Yeah, right. I mean, Roth conversions, I think everyone's heard of them. And people, I think, tend to simplify it a little too much. They think, well, if I'm going to be at a higher tax bracket later, it makes sense to do the Roth conversion now. If I'm going to be in a lower tax bracket later, everybody thinks, oh, we're going to put money in a 401 because I'll be in a lower tax bracket in retirement. Maybe that's true. And if that's true, a Roth conversion may or may not make sense. It's not just cut and dried because we look at not the what's your future tax rate. It's really what is your break-even tax rate to make a Roth conversion make sense. And that there's a lot of parameters that go into that, but that's something we can talk to folks about because there's other things to consider when you start talking about taking money out of a taxable account. There's IRMA charges, surcharges on your Medicare. There's taxation on Social Security benefits. So, and just from the measure standard of principle of controlling your money, having more control. And I talk about, hey, if you can get money in a tax-free bucket, that gives you a lot more control down the road. You're not going to be subject to what if interest rate or tax rates do go up in the future. Well, you're fine if you got in a Roth IRA. But even if that tax rate was lower, RMDs might be forcing you up into a higher tax bracket than maybe you were in during your working years. Or, you know, a lot of folks won't necessarily spend all their IRAs. So who are they going to give it to? They're going to give it to their kids who probably are in a higher tax bracket than they are because they're in their earning years still, and they're going to pay an even higher tax rate than mom or dad would. So if you can get those monies converted to a tax-free bucket, it increases your lifetime wealth way more than leaving it stuck in a taxable account.
1: This is

0: one of those areas that if you've never really thought about, boy, should I be moving some of my 401k or IRA money into a Roth where I pay the taxes now and then all the growth afterwards is tax-free? There's reasons for it, as Mitch just talked about. If you would like to learn more about Roth conversions, does it make sense for my 401k? Does it make sense for my IRA? And if so, well, how much should I try to convert? Because it's not like you have $1 million. Let's convert the whole thing in 1 year. You got some serious tax issues that year. So there's strategies involved in this. Don't do this on your own. Talk to an advisor that understands the Roth world so you can get the right advice. But if you'd like to learn more about the Roth conversion world, all you have to do is call Mitch at Mitch Lyons Wealth, 844-867-8335, 844-867-8335. That's 844-86-STEEL. No cost, no obligation. A great opportunity to learn that, to learn more about your situation, and does a Roth conversion make sense for you? And if so, how much? When? How do I do it? All those kind of questions. We're talking rebalancing on the program right now, and one of the challenges for, I think, a lot of people, really, number one, you just explained what rebalancing was, right? Stock market went on a run. You got a little out, maybe a little over heavy in the stock side of your portfolio. Now we need to rebalance it, kind of get it back to where we started. How often should people be looking at rebalancing? Is this something they do once a year, every, you know, after a market run? What is there a rule of thumb?
1: Rule of thumbs get you in trouble, I find. I think it's, every situation is a little different. How close are you to retirement, right? And people tend to be emotional when it comes to the markets. When the market's going well, like the last few years, geez, they don't want to get out of the market because I don't want to, you know, miss an opportunity. Now, if the market was down for three straight years, like 2001 and 2002, all of a sudden people are heading for the hills and they don't want to tip their toe in the market, right? We need to be pragmatic about it. And how close are you? We've had a great run up. And if you've gotten over leveraged on the stock portion of your portfolio, let's take some of that risk off the table. Let's protect it. Again, let's look at your overall situation. Are you set from an income standpoint that when you turn on the retirement and you stop getting those paychecks from your employer, and now it's time to create paychecks for yourself, whether that's Social Security, pension, IRA distributions, whatever it might be, let's make sure that we have that set up. And if you have that set up, you can test the waters of the market and with a longer time horizon, because you're not dependent on that bucket for your income. If we have the income taken care of, we can ride the up and down roller coaster of the stock market without worry.
0: So if you have an advisor, has he or she talked to you about rebalancing your portfolio? Has he talked about, or she talked about, Roth conversions? Because if they haven't, then they're maybe just and which is not wrong. You need people to help you make money while you're working. But obviously, if they have not talked to you about those two things, then they are not working in the retirement planning world. When you get to retirement, it's a different type of advisor. It's like Mitch's kids. They start at the pediatrics doctor, but they don't stay at they're not going to the pediatrics doctor anymore when they're in college or they're adults. They don't, so you move through the healthcare. You also move through the financial system. Retirement planning is different than your day-to-day grow your money type of strategies. If you'd like to sit down and talk with Mitch, just have a phone call, have a conversation. It is 844-867-8335. You can text the word call to that and they'll get back to you and set a time for this call. 844-867-8335. If you have questions about the Roth, boy, should I be doing Roth conversions? I don't really understand that. I kind of like the idea of having some tax-free money. It's really important to leave money behind. I want to leave it tax-free to my kids. Another great opportunity. 844-86-STEEL. That's 844-867-8335. We're talking about rebalancing your portfolio on Mitch Lyons' program, The Lyons Share. We're back with more right after this.
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1: Glad you're with us today for the Lyons Share. I'm Mark Elliott, joined by, of course, the Lyons Share man himself, the founder of Mitch Lyons Wealth, Mitch Lyons, a 7-year NFL career. You're a college guy, and your daughter's now playing college basketball, your athletic career. To me, it's kind of a challenge to coach that long in one place. My dad was a college coach. I coached in college. I think it's because, especially at the NFL level compared to college. College, now you might have a whole new group of guys every year with this portal.
2: Yeah.
1: Who knows how that will play out. But to me, the veterans have heard Tomlin's, you know, his script every time he starts going. And there's no way it can be new after 19 years.
3: Yeah, and
1: I think is a little bit of a challenge.
3: Yeah, I think, you know, you can be a great coach, but sometimes it makes sense to make a change, right? Just because if you're not taking that next leap, sometimes it starts falling on deaf ears when they've heard the same stuff over and over and you're not seeing success, you know, then sometimes change is good or necessary. But then again, you know, he's been there a long time for a reason. It's because he's been pretty doggone good. And over the long haul, he didn't forget how to coach football. Right. John Harbaugh all of a sudden didn't forget how to coach football. He's a heck of a coach.
1: Yeah.
3: And if he went somewhere else, he might be the fresh message that team needs to hear. And all of a sudden he could flip the script pretty quickly.
1: So final thing here on the NFL, just because it's always fun I think we always have fun talking NFL and athletics and all of that, because that's kind of our background. Mitch's background, obviously, in the NFL, 4 years with Atlanta and Pittsburgh, or 7 years total in the NFL. But I wonder, NFL players, offensive and defensive linemen are different. Offensive linemen are the smart guys. Defensive linemen are the crazy athletes that are mean. But I was a quarterback, right? And you were a tight end. But to me, how much motivation is there from the coaches that are needed? These guys are making a ton of money. They're putting their body on the line. Any play, like, you know, from being at Arrowhead when your career ended on a kickoff, any play can end your career. How important is the motivation part from a coach?
3: I think it's important. I think obviously at that level, guys are motivated from the standpoint that if I want to get that next big contract, or if I want to keep making the team. And I was a guy that was never, you know, I never had a 3 or 4 year guaranteed contract. I was fighting for my spot every year. But I also think that drove me, right? I didn't maybe necessarily need as much motivation per se than some other guys did. But it's important. I think it's the culture, right? It's creating a culture. When I think back to Coach Gower, I mean, it was a winning culture. It's just, he talked a lot about having the right mindset, being able to handle adversity. He'd say, you're never as bad as they say you are. You're never as good as they say you are, right? Quit reading the press clippings and just focus on the process. Don't worry about the results. Results take care of themselves. Just focus on the process. And I relate that a lot to the same thing with retirement, right? Let's focus on the X's and O's and just making sure the process is right. The results will take care of themselves if we get down to the nitty gritty and make sure we're optimizing taxes, you know, whether it's Roth conversions and, you know, with our Roth blueprint conversion software, we can show folks exactly what's the optimal way to convert their IRAs. And if it makes sense for them and how to do it, what amounts each year. So, but that goes right back to my training in football, right? It's about focusing on your job and the process. And, you know, Bill Belichick's famous quote is, do your job. It's pretty simple. Just do your job.
1: Just do your job. If you would like Mitch's book, The Retirement of Steel, Discover How to Protect Your Wealth, all you have to do is text the word STEEL to 844-867-8335, 844-867-8335. That's also 844-86-STEEL. And it's kind of interesting because we can always, when we talk sports, you can always equate that to retirement. So you have people that come in or have a conversation with you and go, Mitch, man, I don't think I've got enough. I don't think I can retire. A lot of people look at the negative side. Then you have other people go, I'm pretty sure I'm good. I've got plenty. And then you look and they're really not as good as they thought they were. And the people that thought, I don't know if I can retire, they're good. I mean, there's emotional driven thoughts to retirement, are there not?
3: Well, we run into both ends of it, like you said there, right? And I think in both situations, people tend to kick the can down the road, right? If they think

0: they're like, I think I'm good. You know, I'm just going to plan on retiring at X age. But they don't really take a look at it. And then you have the other ones going, I'm not all right. I don't want to really look at it because I don't want to see all the red on my projections and know that I'm not on track. And I say this, I say, listen, stop kicking the can down the road. It's a new year. Let's stop kicking the can down. Let's actually take a look at where you are, right? You're going to miss 100% of the shots you don't take. If you have no idea what you're aiming at, you're sure as heck going to miss it. So let's just have a brief call. Let's talk about what you're trying to accomplish. Let's see where you are, what you've got accumulated, what you're making, what you're putting aside each year. And I'll tell you exactly where you stand. And if you want to make some, you know, changes or, fix your plan to get you on track, great. If you don't, that's your prerogative too. But at least you know when you're making an educated decision.
1: So let's finish this segment up with talking a little bit about Roth. So we did talk about the Roth blueprint offer you have. People that want to find out, boy, should I be moving some money from my 401k or my IRA into the Roth side, pay the taxes now, move it into the tax-free side? There's a lot of reasons for it, and there are certainly reasons against it where you really won't make that much difference for you. But that's an opportunity for Mitch to help you figure out where you are in that scale. 844-867-8335, 844-86-STEEL. There's no cost to you whatsoever. But as a general rule, Mitch, should people consider converting traditional IRAs, 401ks, those tax-deferred accounts to a Roth? I suppose we all should consider it.
0: Absolutely. Yeah, absolutely. You should at least take a look, right? And that's what our Roth Blueprint software will do for folks, is just show them, okay, does it make sense? And if it makes sense, at what level each year, right? Because like you said earlier in the show, you probably don't want to take your entire balance and convert it all in 1 year and throw yourself up in the highest tax bracket. You want to do it over, and maybe it's a 5, 6, 7, 8 year plan. It's different in every situation, but we'll show you exactly what's optimal for you. And that's the key, right? We're not worrying about the general rule. We're worrying about what makes sense for you in real time, in your situation. We can pull that up on a screen and we can, you know, pull in all all the factors, your tax rate, your IRA balances, your 401k balances, and look at, and how, and the other thing that takes into account is how are those distributions going to affect some other things, whether it's Social Security taxation or the IRMA charges you have on Medicare. So that software accounts for all of that, and it'll show you exactly what the optimal amount. Now, whether you do the optimal, that's your call, right? But at least you know, and we'll do that analysis for you at no charge. And if you choose to work with us, great. But at least you have the information, and you know what makes sense mathematically for you to do.
1: That is 844-867-8335, 844-86-STEEL. And, you know, it really is interesting, I think, to a degree, when you think about people that are, boy, should I be moving money into the Roth world? Okay, well, how much do I do? That's where, and then you talked about IRMA. So IRMA is the income-related monthly adjusted amount for Medicare, and that's 2-year look back for Medicare. So if you're 65 and you do Roth conversions at 63, know that that's factored into IRMA. So really the time to do a Roth conversion would be starting in your mid-50s and be done by the time you're 62, I guess, if you want to avoid the IRMA charges. But that's something you also have to think about, I'm sure, is how old are they? Where does this fall and how does this play out down the road? But you also have to pay taxes on that amount you're moving to the tax-free world at that time.
0: No question. And that's another thing that we take into account, right? Where's the best place to pay those taxes? Is it paying it out of the IRA that you're converting? Probably not. If you have dollars in savings that's just sitting idle in the bank account, sitting cash, that's probably a really good, because that's not a source that you're really earning a lot, and it's being taxed as you go. So if we can put some idle dollars to work and pay those taxes, that's better. Or if if you have more of a not as tax efficient brokerage account, you know, so we look at all that. What's the source? And when I talked earlier about your break even tax rate, that's the rate, and that's often lower at more times than not. That's going to be lower than what your expected tax rate is down the road. And that's really what we're trying. That's our hurdle rate. Can we get it out at the what I call better, your break even tax rate? If we can get it out at a lower rate overall, and saves you on IRMA, saves you on Social Security taxation, gives you more control, gets more dollars to your kids, right? Because Uncle Sam's not going to take a bigger chunk than what he deserves. Let's disinherit Uncle Sam and get the money to our kids and those that we want to get it to.
1: So if you'd like to talk with Mitch about Roth, does it make sense for you in your situation? Because remember, Mitch and the team at Mitch Lyons Wealth Every situation is unique. Everybody's needs, hopes, dreams, they're different. So that's how Mitch and the team look at it. Roth might make perfect sense for you. Maybe you need to rebalance.

0: don't know until you actually have a conversation with Mitch and the team. 844-867-8335, 844-86-STEEL. 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
0: Welcome back to The Lion's Share with Mitch Lyons of Mitch Lyons Wealth. 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Mitch's book is there, Retirement of STEEL. The film, The Retirement Deception, is there. There's a lot of things you can do by just going to the website. 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If you have questions, we've covered a lot of ground today, 844-867-8335. That's 844-86-STEEL. That's an easy one to remember, 844-86-STEEL. You can text Kit to get the book and the retirement information. You can just call him and say, hey, I got some questions. Certainly. I'm Mark Elliott. Glad you're with us. We're going to finish up, Mitch, with kind of a little go back. We're talking about growth and protection and all those challenges that people go through. We're going to go back to the time that it really came to the forefront for everybody that's retiring today would have remembered 2008, but they wouldn't have been getting ready to retire. Now, they probably knew people are going to retire and going, holy cow, my 401k is a 201k. I can't retire. But they remember that, I would think. People you're talking to today that are retiring today certainly remember 2008. What were you doing in 2008? You were in this field, but it wasn't Mitch Lyons' Lion's Share, was it?
2: No, it wasn't Mitch Lyons' Wealth back then. But, hey, I remember it vividly. I was up at my cottage taking care of some things, end-of-season type stuff. It happened, right? The market took a colossal collapse. And I remember the feeling driving home. I still, you know, you always remember where you're at a certain time. That's one of those times. And I remember just thinking, geez, so much value just got wiped out of, you know, my portfolio, clients' portfolios, right? And it's a time you don't forget, like a lot of other things in history. But it was an ugly time. And you're exactly right. For people that were approaching or in retirement, a horrific reminder that, hey, you can't have all your eggs in one basket. And that basket being the stock market is volatile.
0: So in 2008, and well, not in 2008, but The Big Short, the movie, came out really about that time, about the some people kind of maybe thought it was happening. They're going to try to short the housing market and all that kind of stuff. And I watched that movie. I thought it was, I'm not in the financial world like you. I have the top opportunity to talk with you, Mitch, which is great because it helps my knowledge, that's for sure. But I don't really understand it. So at the end of a movie, you know, when you watch a historical movie or something's happened and they put on the little scroller, here's kind of the things that happened from this, you know, so many people got killed in this or did this. So in The Big Short, here's what it said at the end. $5 trillion in losses, 8 million lost jobs, and 6 million lost homes. That was a huge thing. And it was really 07 to March of 09 was that kind of great recession. And it was giving loans to people in houses that shouldn't have had it, the at least the expense of it. It's kind of crazy. And I don't know, you know, we talk about market crashes sometimes, and that was a crash. When it drops, your 401k becomes a 201k. That's a big drop. I don't know how do you protect yourself against that big of a drop, but that's by maybe not having all your money in the market.
2: Well, without a doubt. And, it was 2007 through 2009. But if you even go back further, right, the folks that retired in 99, their first 3 years of retirement, the S&P was down negative 10, negative 12, negative 23. So there we talk about negative sequence of returns. Hello, here's a lesson in it right earlier in your retirement. So they're digging out of this sand pit, trying to get back to the top because they're taking, say, 3 or 4 or 5% of their portfolio out each year for the income they need, right? And at the same time, they're losing 10, 12, 23%. They're finally almost climbing their way out of that sand hole, that sand pit. And then 2008 came along and just cracked them at the knees and they fell right back down, right? That 10-year period, I call it a lost decade. Because if you put your money in the S&P 500 in 2000, at 2009, you had less than what you put in over a 10-year period. You had a minus 1% annualized return. That's a killer in retirement. And yeah, you can't have all your eggs in the stock market basket when you're in retirement. And more importantly, again, contentment in retirement is based on your income, right? You're turning off that job, that

0: salary that you've been accustomed to for 30 or 40 years. You need to recreate that. And how are we going to do that? We're going to take a part of your nest egg and combine it with Social Security or a pension if you have it. And we're going to get you the income you need on a monthly basis. And then the market, I always tell people, hey, the market, let the market do what the market does. It's fine. It's going to go up and down. We know that. But we're not, our income next month isn't going to be affected by it, right? Or our income next year isn't going to be affected by a negative market. So it's just important to understand that it's a piece of the puzzle. It's a necessary piece of the puzzle, but it can't be all your whole plan. That is not wise.
1: So it's really one of the keys, I think, to retirement when you think about growth and protection, because we need both, right? Inflation, things are going to cost more down the line, but we also need to protect some of that money. And certainly 2008 showed us that, or the dot-com bubble bursting that Mitch was talking about, throwing 9/11 in that 2000 to 2002 time period. That was a tough, tough decade, especially if you retired, as Mitch said, in 1999. 844-867-8335 is the number to chat with Mitch and the team at Mitch Lyons Wealth. No cost to you. If you'd like the retirement kit, including Mitch's book, The Retirement of Steel, if you'd like tax information, Social Security information, there's a lot of information in that retirement kit. Just text the word kit to 844-867-8335. That's 844-86-STEEL, 844-86-STEEL. Great opportunity for you to have a conversation. I think it's one of the more important phone calls you make. There's no cost. I don't know why you wouldn't take advantage to get some clarity into your retirement situation. All right, some of the big movies at the box office in 2008. So for people that don't really want to think about the bad times of 2008, think about the fun things. The Dark Knight, that was Batman in that one. I think, I don't know which was it, Christian Bale was that one maybe? I don't know. The Iron Man with Robert Downey Jr. Taken, Slumdog Millionaire. Taken was one of my favorites. I love that with Liam Neeson.
0: Yeah, all those were good. I never watched Iron Man until recently. I've never been a big Marvel guy, watched all those. Right. So my wife, you know, we've never watched it. So we sat down and we watched a few of those. And Iron Man, I thought was really great. I thought it was a fantastic movie. But yeah, those older movies, they're fun to come back to. And it's funny too, just to see how time has changed, you know. And you see some of the phones and stuff that were being used back then relative to what you use now, or, you know, other things like that that have changed technology that you see in some of these older films.
1: Breaking Bad made its TV debut then. I didn't watch it at the time. I watched it later after everybody was crazy about it. I waited and watched
0: it. Yep. Same. A couple of years ago, Ange and I, we sat down and watched that whole series. Great, great, great series. Bryan Cranston's awesome. And, you know, obviously he's been in a ton of stuff since as well that I've enjoyed.
1: You know, when you think back to 2008 and we think of, I think, don't we think of the banking and housing financial crisis? I mean, that's what it was. I mean, Lehman Brothers goes, there was a lot of craziness to that. If I said, Mitch, what do you think about 2008? What would you say? We know houses, the prices got, I mean, I was doing basketball games for a college in Fort Lauderdale, and I did the Fort Lauderdale boat tour, which was really kind of cool, by the way. There was like, hey, there's Ricky Williams' house. There's Wayne Huizenga's house. Hey, that one on the point last year, that was $32 million, but today you can get that for $16 million. I mean, that was the time. 08, 09. Yeah. But that's kind of what we think about, I think, are the houses. The whole real estate market just kind of crashed, but wasn't the real estate's fault? It was the bank's fault. I don't know. How do you see it?
0: Well, I mean, obviously they were giving away money, right? And they were, you know, pushing the envelope on what was acceptable to, you know, crossing that line and then some. So at the end of the day, it doesn't really matter who is responsible, right? The bottom line is your people's portfolios were decimated from the stock market collapse, right? And again, it was just a lesson. We look back and you know, everybody can read, you know, the talk about times in the past where stuff happened. Oh, the 29 crash. You know, the tech wreck in 2000, 2001 and 2002, the financial crisis in 2008, you know, the COVID drop that we had, it bounced back in an unprecedented fashion, but it was still a scary drop when it happened. And it's amazing to me, Mark, how fast people forget. You know, they remember it when you bring it up, but they don't think it's going to happen again, right? Oh, we've had this nice stock market. And I'm not here to provide scare tactics stuff or anything like that. I'm just saying, it happens and you never know when it happens. Yeah, some people might say, oh, I predicted this. Well, guess what? There's a lot of people that make all kinds of predictions, but they only talk about the ones that they got right, right? And everybody always asks me, what do you think is going to happen in the stock market? Well, it depends. Which station are you watching? Because on any given day, somebody's bullish and somebody's bearish. And one of them is going to be trumpeting how they were right. At the end of the day, we need to take responsibility for our retirements. And you can't have all of your eggs in the retirement, you know, stock market. In your retirement basket, have it all be subject to a stock market that can drop 20, 30,

0: percent on things that are completely out of your control, right? So we want to make sure that when you get to retirement, your castle's pretty well built. Okay, we want to make sure it's fortified. We've built the moats deep enough, wide enough to keep the marauders of retirement away.
1: Right.
0: And those marauders are market volatility, longevity risk, interest rate risk. We want to protect people against that longevity risk. I relate you to this. I, you know, NFL days. It's important to have a passing game, right? You want to throw deep to keep the defense honest. But if your line isn't giving your quarterback the protection, running a 40 or 50 yard route isn't the answer. You're going to get your quarterback killed if your left tackle can't hold up to the Miles Garretts and the Aiden Hutchinsons of the world, right? You've got to have that protection first, and then you can develop your more risky plays.
1: Chiefs, 3 Super Bowl wins with Patrick Mahomes. The 2 losses were because of no protection against Tampa Bay and against Philadelphia. Got to have protection. There's no doubt about it. But you got to score to win. You got to have some offense as well. Mitch and the team are certainly here to help you think of that. Here's a couple of notes and takeaways from 2008, that time period. The median home price was more than $205,000 at the end of 07. By the end of 08, the median home price was down to $180,000. It dropped $25,000. That's crazy. Unemployment prior to October 2009. Last time unemployment was over 10% was in the early 80s when it peaked at 10.8. In October of 09, unemployment 10%. Going into it, then 07, the unemployment rate was 5%. So, Mitch, a lot of pieces here. You know, the Letterman and Leno would make fun of, hey, hope you're enjoying your 201K. I know you thought it was a 401K, but it's not. 401ks and IRAs lost about $2.4 trillion in the last half alone of 2008. The average loss, though, for workers who'd been working for 20 years was about 25%. So we have to have growth. We also need protection. I guess, how would you wrap up 2008 as far as, you know, going into 2026 retirement planning? How does that factor in?
0: Yeah, you know, you've mentioned this earlier, that most folks have the bulk of their savings in a 401k, right? They just do. So there's some things you can do, right? You shouldn't just be all in the market just because you're in a 401k. And, you know, early on, yeah, okay, when you're 20, 25, 30, sure, 100%, let the stock market do its thing. But as you're getting closer, you're approaching retirement, you're in that retirement red zone, you shouldn't be just still doing the same stuff you were at 35, even if it's still in your 401k. You should start moving some of those assets into non-correlated assets from the stock market. And in fact, if you're over 59 and a half, oftentimes you can do that while you're still working. You can roll, you can do an in-service withdrawal. Okay. A large percentage of plans allow for an in-service withdrawal. You can move that out and move it into an IRA and use a ton more strategies than are available to you in a 401k. And we do that a lot for folks. So, I mean, that's one area that I think the boat is missed a lot by people as they approach retirement. You don't have to be subject to only the options that are available in your 401k. You can roll that out to an IRA while you're still working and then build some of those fortresses, create that income that you're going to need in retirement, protection, and some of those things, and give yourself some diversity.
1: So it's one of the opportunities. It's one of the great ideas. I did that as well. At 59 and a half, you can roll your 401k to like Mitch's team of Mitch Lyons Wealth. Let them handle it. Let them help you make decisions with it. Because at the 401k level, you don't have many choices. You go to the IRA world. Now the world is your oyster, but you still need to make the right decisions. And it's good to have somebody to help you along the way. Let's say you do that at 60, pull your money out and roll it to Mitch Lyons Wealth. You could, or some other retirement planner. You could certainly do that. But you're still going to be working for the next 5 years while you're still contributing to your 401k at work. So it doesn't stop. You just now creates a different 401k. 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
3: A top ISIS leader eliminated. I'm Pam Husso, Fox News. The operation in Africa was flawlessly executed, according to the commander-in-chief.
4: President Trump saying onto social, this was a complicated joint mission carried out by the U.S. military and the armed forces of Nigeria. The president indicates sources have been tracking Abu Bilal al-Manuki's, keeping the U.S. and Nigeria informed of what the ISIS leader has been doing. The president of Nigeria saying al-Manuki, along with several of his lieutenants, were killed during a strike on his compound in Lake Chad Basin. President Trump says al-Manuki, the second in command of ISIS globally, will, quote, no longer terrorize the people of Africa or help plan operations to target Americans.
3: Fox's Madeline Rivera. The president is reflecting on his visit to China and talks with Chinese leader Xi Jinping. Here's Fox's Kevin Cork.
5: President Trump seemingly positively stirred by the trip to China, which objectively was marked by pomp, politics, and of course, a lot of economic and political pressure. Now, the commander-in-chief told just about anybody who would listen that things went very, and I mean very well, for all parties involved. Meantime, the president told our Brett Baer that he wants China and Taiwan to cool down. The president reiterating his previous position that he's not looking to have somebody go independent.
3: The president welcomed an offer from President Xi to assist in ending the war with Iran. He said they both agree Iran should not have a nuclear weapon. Critics say the summit accomplished very little. Louisiana voters head to the polls today to nominate U.S. Senate candidates, and Republican Bill Cassidy may be in some trouble. 5 years ago, he voted to convict President Trump of impeachment. Cassidy is up against two Republicans who call themselves Trump supporters. 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
3: An abrupt halt to one of the nation's major transit

0: systems, workers for New York's Long Island Railroad are on strike.
1: Labor unions announcing a walkout late Friday after negotiations with the Metropolitan Transportation Authority broke down. No new negotiations have been scheduled.
2: If it were to become resolved, we would need time. It's contingent upon what time it would be settled. So it would be difficult for me at this point to say if it was settled at this time, we'd have service back at that time. But rest assured, we would look to get service back as soon as possible.
1: LARR President Robert Free, the union wants a 16% pay raise over 4 years. The MTA argues the union's demands would lead to fare hikes. Chris DeMeo, Fox News.
0: Roughly 250,000 riders rely on the Long Island Railroad during the work week. Parents put on notice in Washington, D.C. in response to those recent teen takeovers. U.S. Attorney for the District of Columbia, Janine Pirro, is threatening to charge parents if their teens violate the local curfew.
3: Parents, do your jobs or we will do ours. And in the end, taxpayers will no longer subsidize the chaos caused by parental neglect. So parents, if you don't control your kids, the district will.
0: Teen takeovers have become a nuisance and a hazard in the nation's capital. D.C. Mayor Muriel Bowser says parents should know where their parents are. She does have questions, however, on how the policy would be enforced. A federal official who has questioned the safety of vaccines and widely used therapies has been fired. Dr. Tracy Beth Hoag was the leader of the FDA's drug program. In a social media post, she said she learned so much and leaves with no regrets. Since arriving at the FDA, Hoag led investigations into the safety of injectable RSV drugs for kids, antidepressants, and COVID vaccines. Pam Puso, Fox News.
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7: For the rest of today, this morning, still chance of showers, thunderstorms lingering, but making way for sunshine this afternoon. Highs today near 80. Mostly clear tonight, 46 for the low. Going to see a chance of showers in the afternoon on Sunday. Highs tomorrow near 77. Monday, shower, maybe a thunderstorm in the afternoon, 85. And Tuesday, chance of showers and 80. That's your forecast on Triple Talk, WMKT.
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2: Hello, America. Welcome to the Glenn Beck Program from London, England today. I really want to get to some... I want to start with some good news in America, and that is, yeah, all that crap about, oh, it looks like the Democrats are going to win. Yeah, maybe not. There's a real change in the seasons and the tide. And we're going to bring Stu in here in just a second. Yeah, you remember him? He was, okay. But we're bringing him in because he has been watching this, and he's made a big... He made a big move. He never moves. He makes a decision on things. He, you know, does the prediction market, and he just leaves his money in. He's kind of a buy and hold kind of guy. Not on this one. If you want to find out all the details, go to his website, predictableshow.com, predictableshow.com. But he's just launched a new show with Dave Landau on Blaze TV, which is really, really good and funny. And he's going to be with us now here in just a second to talk about how the midterms are suddenly looking a little different for the Republicans. Stu joins me in just a second.

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1: Stu, how are you, my man?
2: Glenn, good to see you, my man. How are you?
1: Very good, very good. I wanted to get you on today because I've been reading your articles, watching your stuff, and you are you have some good news. I wanted to bring you on when you had good news, because when it comes to election time, a lot of times you're really a drag. You're right, you're right. You're always accurate, but you're a drag. Today,
2: you call
1: it's
2: me
1: different.
2: You call me the little black rain cloud for almost 30 years. And that was it was a nice way to be known. I appreciated it so much. There actually is some pretty good.
1: You're
2: news
1: not today. Mm-hmm. So tell me.
2: So basically, you know, it's funny because of these things are they originate with the left being the left, right? Like they're constantly doing things to try to take advantage of their situations. And they did this a couple of different times. One was when it came to trying to expand the Voter Rights Act to their maximum levels possible. So they kept harassing these states to change their districts over and over and over again so that they could get more majority-minority districts, right? These are districts where the majority of the voters are minorities, and they will, in theory, I guess, the assumption is minorities just vote for their own skin colors, so they will elect other minorities. That's basically the very cynical way Democrats looked at it for years and years and years and years. And they got courts to back them up for a long period of time. Then, of course, this goes to this happens in Louisiana. And Louisiana, they wind up challenging this. And it goes all the way to the Supreme Court. And the Supreme Court says what I think is pretty obvious here, which is it's not supposed to be done by skin color. It's supposed to be the exact opposite of that. We're supposed to do really almost any other thing, Glenn. You can redistrict. You can draw a line based on almost anything else,
1: right?
2: Except race, which is hilarious because it's the one thing they kept trying to put in. So they tried this, and the Supreme Court wound up saying, I know you covered this, but it's like they wound up saying, look, you can't just draw these lines based on race. You can use it as kind of one thing in a recipe if you really want to, but you can't just draw these racial lines. They're not going to hold. So they didn't hold, and this wound up burning the Democrats in a big way, that it could wind up getting a bunch of seats to go from Republicans to Democrats, because now these states in the South who have been doing this for years have to redraw these districts to align with what the Supreme Court said, which is we shouldn't draw voting lines based on skin color. So that's part number one. Part number two is the Virginia situation. Virginia, they wound up trying to do the same type of thing. The left went in and they said, well, we're going to keep pushing and pushing and pushing and pushing and pushing. And they decided to try to make it basically so in this purplish state, there were no Republicans to be seen anywhere. They pushed this as far as they could go. But, and this is something that we caught, you know, pretty early on when looking at this race, you know, the way that they had designed this, Glenn, there are rules in Virginia, and they have this rule where basically, if you're going to screw with the Constitution, you know, and you're going to screw with the way that these lines are drawn in their system, you have the original legislative vote, and then you have to have another vote by the people to say, hey, we want to throw these bums out. If they change the rules, we don't like that. We should have the opportunity to throw these bums out. So they did do that, sort of. They got the vote done immediately before the election and then forced everything through and said, look at us, we're great. We're going to push back against all these evil Republicans and get all these seats back for the Democrats. The problem is, once again, because the left has been the left for so long, they had opened up early voting for such a long period of time that even though they got this vote done right before the election, the Republicans pointed out, hey, wait a minute, 40% of our population has already voted before you tried to do this. So this one doesn't count. You didn't check off what you needed to do in the state. So the Virginia Supreme Court came in and said, yeah, you know, again, you guys pushed it too far. You bent the rules.

0: That didn't work out. And so Republicans are able to gain even more seats because of that situation, which is really changing the whole tenor of the race, Glenn.
1: So do you think this is all just happening because of the redistricting, or are you also seeing any indication that people are kind of like, I'm tired of all of this? They're pushing it too far. What happened in Virginia, you know, even Spanberger coming in and saying, oh, we're not going to redistrict, and then immediately pushing for redistricting. That you're seeing any indication that Democrats are pushing things and pushing the American people too far to the left? Or is that just wishful thinking?
0: You know, I don't want to be the little black brain cloud here. I don't think I've seen signs of any level yet of a left-leaning voter saying, you know what, maybe our party is going a little too far. Where we did see signs of that, I think back in like 2021, 2022, where you saw the whole, the George Floyd era, I think was filled with moments where Democrats said about even their own party, hey, I don't know, maybe having some police on the streets is a good idea. You know, there were things like that did happen. I haven't seen that yet with redistricting. The way this is being framed, I think, in the left-wing media, and honestly, the mainstream media, is this is just the Democrats trying to protect themselves. They're doing the best that they can against these evil Republicans. Mm-hmm. Donald Trump is very mean, mm-hmm. and they have to do this mm-hmm. one time. That was the pitch from Gavin Newsom in California, right? These places had set up systems that were supposed to eliminate the exact type of activity that Democrats are currently engaging in. And they went to their own voters and said, hey, you know, sure, we have all these rules set up, but aren't the Republicans mean? That kind of has been enough for a lot of them. I do think that there is a situation where they do push this too far. They're going to try to challenge all this stuff. They're going to try to go down this road a little bit farther. But they have a tough argument to make to the American people, who I still think, despite everything we see in the media, believe in things like skin color shouldn't matter, believe in things like merit right. should matter. And, you know, the farther they go down to push against that, I think the worse it gets for them.
1: So tell me what you're seeing in Los Angeles and in the California vote. I mean, you seem to, at least in the primaries for the very first time, you have Republicans doing really quite well in the polls.
0: Yeah, actually, it's true. There's a couple of really interesting things going on there. One is the Los Angeles mayoral election. I know you've been watching that with Spencer Pratt. He's been running a really interesting race with like
1: really
0: great ads. And he's
1: great ads.
0: You watch the debate and you're just like, how could any human being think that this guy isn't the best of these three? I don't understand.
1: You know who he reminds me of, Stu, is what's the politician up in Canada? Remember the apple eating guy where he's just
0: Poilievre. Yes.
1: Mm-hmm. I love him. He reminds me a little of him where it's like, it's no sweat. I don't really, whatever. Just answering to these people, well, you're a moron, and eating a bite of an apple. I mean, it seems too easy almost for him.
0: Yeah, and obviously he knows the media really well. You look at the ad that he ran where, you know, he's showing off the houses of his opponents and then zooms out of his house, which is now a trailer because his house burned to the ground. He has real credibility there. And honestly, it's funny because sometimes a really positive thing can potentially wind up being a negative for you in your campaign. It's obviously really difficult to win as a Republican in Los Angeles. I'm not breaking news here. Donald Trump lost to Kamala Harris 70-26 in 2024 in Los Angeles, in a race that obviously Trump won overall. So this is there's a big uphill battle. The best path for Spencer Pratt to win is for him to win a race that looks something like, you know, Pratt 37, and then the other two at 30 and 28 or something like that, or, you know, 35, 32, 30, right? Where he just squeaks out and is able to kind of go forward. The problem with this right now is the last debate, he did so well that it wound up just destroying one of the two opponents. And you wonder if the left is going to now unite around Karen Bass, who is a catastrophe as a mayor. But it does seem like the current path. But he's got a shot. He's got a shot.
1: How about Steve Hilton?
0: Hilton, I saw you had him on. You watched his debate. We paid close attention to that one on our show, Predictable with Stu. But we did. He was really good in that debate. And, you know, he has a lot of really credibility. He has a way of being able to bridge a gap, I think, to a California.

0: majority voter who is at least sensible. And there are some there. You know, Glenn, we've been on in California for, I don't know, forever, since the beginning of the show. And every time we talk about California, we sometimes would generalize and say that they're all insane. And then there'd be people that would call up and say, wait a minute, no. I mean, I have lots of friends. Like, I swear we're not completely all like this. But, you know, it's Steve Hilton, I think, really appeals to not only those people on the conservative side, but also people who I think can just step back and say, okay, look, I might even be a little bit on the left, but I might not appreciate everything that Steve Hilton might stand for when it comes to certain policies, but at least the guy's speaking common sense. You know, he said on the stage, he's like, you know, you guys keep attacking us on immigration. He's like, I'm the only one up here who is an immigrant. That's who I am. That's actually I'm the only one who has any credibility on this particular issue. He talked about that, and I thought he was solid.
1: Let me take a quick break, and I want to ask you about a new poll that I just saw that is from Atlas Intel on Rubio and Vance. And I want to get your view on what's happening with those two here in just a second. Talking to Stu about, you know, the prediction markets and what is actually happening now on the ground. You can find him at predictableshow.com. Also, he's doing a new show just launched in April on Blaze TV. You can see him and Dave Landau.
2: 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Glenn Beck will be right back.

0: Picture this. You wake up with a spring in your step. You're refreshed, ready to go. You breeze through your day with a to-do list, and you still have energy left over when the family gets home at night. Yeah, that's the power of a good night's sleep. When's the last time you had one of those? 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
0: So before I get to Marco Rubio and J.D. Vance, I want to ask you, because I'm hearing talk here in London, Stu. People are saying everything is changing. Oh, the whole ground is changing beneath, you know, everybody's feet in Parliament. I don't know if that's entirely true. I think that the people are speaking up. You know, all of the local elections are going way against the Labour Party and Keir Starmer and everything else. But you can't. The same thing will happen if you get the same. If you get John Thunes, Sir John Thune, into Parliament. You're going to have the same thing, and the people will feel betrayed by, you know, the people they just voted for. And I don't know. So I don't know if anything is going to change. Are you sensing that any of that? Do you feel any of that kind of movement in America in the races, that people are done with anything? Are we waking up anywhere on anything, left or right?
2: I mean, I think some of that's happening. I do think that we've seen some of the craziest, you know, if you look back at the era, the sort of peak woke era, I do think some of that's receded. And I think that we have Yes. seen some people waking up and wanting to see, hey, wait a minute, I just want rational people who are going to do sane things. You know, when you look at, unfortunately, you know, where we are when it comes to just regular everyday life issues, you know, you're talking, I mean, we've been doing the show for a long time, Glenn. How many elections has a party won with $4, $5, $6 gas? I mean, it's not super common. It's really hard to do.
0: No, it's not.
2: I mean, luckily you do have the left that goes so insanely far. I mean, like there was an ad they ran against Spencer Pratt going back to that election, where which was the greatest ad of all time for Spencer Pratt, where it was like, Spencer Pratt does not.

0: not want to spend taxpayer dollars on the unhoused. Okay, where do I check the box for this guy?
1: I can't get to really the polling booth fast enough.
0: So, I mean, that sort of stuff is great. The left, it does have that ability to go so far. I mean, I mentioned that debate. The prediction markets were incredible on that mayoral debate, where the third candidate, who's just kind of this Ivy League educated woman, who she was the favorite at the time the debate started. She went in there and they had that debate. Pratt did very well. He rose up, but she dropped so far, Glenn. She dropped by 40 percentage points in her chance to win that election following that debate. To put that in perspective, after Joe Biden's debate, he dropped by 15 percentage points.
1: So, oh my gosh.
0: Think of how horrible a performance that was. Yeah. So I think there are people that do wake up in these situations. It might feel really rare, but as we get closer to the election, I think people will start coming back to that place where it's not about all these crazy issues. It's not about the personalities and the media. It's going to be more about how they feel. Republicans do have a lot of work to do to make that feel good before November, but they do have some time.
1: Okay, let me go to J.D. Vance and Marco Rubio. Those are the two big names. In the latest poll, it's Marco Rubio 45%, J.D. Vance 29%, Ron DeSantis 11%, and none of the above at 10%. Marco Rubio is, I mean, he might be, it's really interesting because I think Donald Trump is allowing both of them to define themselves. J.D. Vance is going to be the guy that looks like, I wasn't for the war, which is really healthy for him. And he's also in charge of uprooting all of the fraud. If he actually does that, that'll be really good for him. But Marco Rubio is just seen as, I mean, does he have Keir Starmer's job yet? I mean, he does every job under the sun, and he just looks normal, quiet, stable, which America might really be interested in. You know what I mean?
0: Yeah, I really am. And certainly his performance has been really impressive. I mean, we've watched his rise, right, Glenn? We remember talking about him when he was, you know, in Florida before he was running for Senate. Yeah. And, you know, he's had his ups and downs, I think, with conservatives at times. But man, he has been rock solid. Really, I mean, the competence just is so prominent from him. Everything that he does feels like he's handling really, really well, and nothing shakes him. And he's also a guy who really loves America and thinks that there's something good here. There's something that almost feels old-timey to it. And I, for one, love it. I just love someone who's going to stand up and say, yeah, you know, actually, we're not perfect, but we're still the best place around. We still are the country that people should look up to. And I think there has been some of the negativity that's not only seeped into the left, where it's always been on America, but even on the right, I think there's been some of that that's popped up lately. So it's been really refreshing. I do think, though, you look at this poll, and, you know, one of the things that you look at when it comes to who's going to win the House is the generic vote. The generic vote in this poll was really, it was a 14 point plus for Democrats. So if you think of that as a left wing base of a poll, Atlas is a good poller, but this was a very left wing sample. They might like a Rubio more than a Vance. They might like an AOC more than a Gavin Newsom. So some of the poll reflections might have to do with that sample.
1: Thank you very much, Stu. I appreciate it. Good to talk to you. And congratulations on the shows and everything else you're doing. We'll have you back again. Thank you so much. Stu Does America. You can find that at Blaze TV, now with Dave Landau, and PredictableShow.com.
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1: When we talk about Israel, we're not just talking about a place, we're talking about a people connected to a promise made by God, the one he has never broken, and one that continues even today. Because God's character doesn't change, and what he begins, he sustains. What he promises, he fulfills, and that matters. Right now in Israel, families run into shelters as sirens sound. It's not just a crisis, it's a call to respond for Christians. 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It's rooted in trust, trust in a God who keeps his word. So we don't stay distant. 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
2: 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On Thursday, May 21st, the city of Boynt City will be hosting a community discussion regarding short-term rentals in the community. The discussion will be held at St. Matthew's Church on Boynt Avenue at 6 o'clock, and the city invites you and encourages the public to join the conversation. On Thursday, May 21st at 6 o'clock at St. Matthew's Church. 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
1: For the rest of today, this morning, still a chance of showers, thunderstorms lingering, but making way for sunshine this afternoon. Highs today near 80. Mostly clear tonight, 46 for the low. Going to see a chance of showers in the afternoon on Sunday. Highs tomorrow near 77. Monday, shower, maybe a thunderstorm in the afternoon, 85. And Tuesday, chance of showers and 80. That's your forecast on Triple Talk WMKT.
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0: Welcome to the Glenn Beck program. I'm reading a couple of books on China right now, and one of them kind of goes into how we just don't understand China at all, because they've never had any religion, they've never had any emperor at any time that has been about human individual rights. Never. So it's not even part of their vocabulary to have these rights. And there is, President Xi is not a good guy, not a good guy. And there is real persecution going on. And I have to tell you, I lived in New York for a while, and I would pass these people who are on the streets, the full-on gong people, and I'd pass them and I'd see these horrible things that they were saying, and I never stopped to really listen. And I feel horrible now, because now I'm beginning to understand what the hell is going on in China. And it's Christians, it's Buddhists, it's Muslims, full-on gong, and anybody who wants to be religious. And they are now passing out Bibles that change everything. They're replacing, just as they did in fascist Germany under Nazis, replace the pictures of Christ on any altars with the picture of their dear leader. And one of the guys who really knows this is a former international religious freedom ambassador and former governor of Kansas, Samuel Brownback. Sam just put out a new book called China's War on Faith, because they are waging a war on faith, and every American needs to understand that. China is not our friend in any way. Sam, welcome to the program. How are you, sir?
1: I'm good, Glenn, and thank you for taking this topic on and being willing to talk about it. I think it's just so critical, and I think we have just a real lack of understanding of what this is and how significant it is that's going on.
0: Sam, I have to tell you, I think that we are, we're in a spiritual battle. We are not battling, battling flesh and bone. We are not even battling, Republican, Democrat. There is a spiritual darkness. This is a spiritual battle on so many fronts. So tell me about how China is waging this war on faith.
1: Well, really, that's the cover of the book. It's a big dragon with strings controlling people underneath it is on the cover of the book, showcasing this war that China has with faith. You know, one of the guys that's that we feature in the book is Peter Hsu. He was considered at the time and one of the original house church leaders, the Billy Graham of China. He's here with us in Washington with the book rollout. And he said that China has been biding their time until they got strong, but now they are revealing their inner darkness, and we must restrain this power of darkness. That's Peter Hsu saying that, and I think that's what you're starting to see. They are strong now, but this is all.

0: all, they're at war with God. They are at war with all faith. They can't tolerate any power that's higher than the government's. They will not tolerate it. They will suppress it. They will kill you. They will put you in prison. The rest of Christian pastors now is the highest, I would argue, since Mao. And that's what Xi Jinping is doing now. And a lot of it's out of control. They want to control the place. They want to control other authoritarian regimes. And so they share their technology and ability to do it. It is a direct confrontation to the Western civilization system that's built on the Judeo-Christian ethic of human dignity based on the individual created in the image of God.
1: So tell me, give me examples of what they're doing that people don't know in China. Start there.
0: Well, most people don't know about the forced organ harvesting that you witnessed that the Falun Gong members would talk about. But they will, if you're an opponent of the regime, they take your blood type. They want to know who, what type of blood, what type of body you have. And then at their desired time, they will kill you and harvest the organs, kidneys, livers, eyes. I did the foreword for a book just recently out on killed to order, where these would be situated on a timing basis. And you know, this is so, Glenn, this is so diabolical and evil. It's hard for you or me to imagine a government even thinking of something like this. And yet they do it. And if China were, and they denied, of course, and everything. Actually, for a while, they didn't. They said, well, yeah, we did for those that were having capital punishment. We thought this would be a good utilitarian thing to do to go ahead and harvest the organs. But we don't do it anymore. Well, they do still do it. And they do it to Falun Gong members. They do it to Muslim Uyghurs. Who all knows who else that they do it to? And that's something I don't think people can fathom, the evil of this regime. This is an evil regime, and they have killed more people. The Chinese Communist Party has killed more of their own people than any other regime in the history of mankind. Let that one sink in.
1: If you count the forced abortions, the number is as many as 500 million.
0: Yes, and I'm not even I'm not even counting the forced abortions in the statement I made. And then at the current time, they've got three genocides going on now as we speak. The Muslim Uyghurs that we had declared as a government at the end of the first Trump administration, the Tibetan Buddhist that they've gone at hammer and tong for decades now and doing a cultural genocide, but they've wiped out many people. And of course, the Dalai Lama cannot return to his own home area, and the Chinese government wants to appoint his successor. And then Falun Gong, who they literally have decimated. And I think they fear the Falun Gong more than any religion because it's an indigenous Eastern religion. It's what grandma used to practice. And when they let it loose for 7 years in China, where they said, okay, we'll let you guys practice this, it went from zero to 90 million adherents in 7 years.
1: Oh, my gosh.
0: And it freaked the Chinese government out. And they said, these guys are dangerous. And they went after them to annihilate them, which is the definition of genocide, where you're trying to eliminate a whole group of people.
1: So, Sam, you've talked to the president about all of this stuff. He knows. What are you hoping when he sits down with Xi Jinping? What are you hoping we can get out of this?
0: Glenn, I think really both sides right now just want to calm the waters for a little bit and get the temperature down. I am not expecting much. I really hope he does get, like Pastor Ezra Jin out of jail, Jimmy Lai. There's nine Catholic bishops that are detained, arrested. I would hope they would release them. I'm not expecting that. Honestly, I just think really this meeting right now is just trying to about cool the waters down. But I think when they raise Taiwan, which is a no-go for us, we should raise religious freedom with them, which is a no-go for them. And just say, okay, you're gonna throw one out there that we don't like, fine. We're going to throw one out there you don't like, because they fear religious freedom more than they fear our aircraft carriers or our nuclear weapons.
1: Of course.
0: This is their Achilles heel.

0: deal, and we should go right at them, same way Ronald Reagan did at the Soviet Union. He traveled America talking about the godless commies before he was president, and citing the Jewish refuseniks, and it undermined the regime, its authority, and its legitimacy. And that's what we need to do with the CCP.
1: How are the underground churches in China? Are they still growing? They were growing, but then they got cracked down on them hard. Are they still growing?
0: Nobody really knows. But over the last few years, most people have been citing the fastest growing Christian churches in the world have been in the last couple years, last 5 years, in, get this, China and Iran, where the persecution is the greatest. But then that's where the faith grows the most, is when it's under pressure and duress.
1: No, no.
0: I used to say, if people actually understood Christianity, they wouldn't oppress it and suppress it. They would subsidize it. If you want to really kill Christianity, mm-hmm. subsidize it. It really grows best under pressure.
1: I will tell you, I've talked to people who have escaped China, who were in prison in China for their faith, and their faith is enormous. But one of them has told me, you know what we're all praying for in China? All the Christians are praying. What? They're praying that the United States is going to fall into really hard times. And I was like, why would you pray for that? And they're like, because you might remember who you are, and you'll stand up
0: again,
1: and you'll start serving God, because we need your help. I mean, that's pretty amazing. Pretty amazing.
0: That
1: it says an awful
0: amazing.
1: Lot.
0: Yeah, it really does. The ones I've met, and many of them have been in jail multiple times, and they call it Chinese seminary. It's just their faith is so beautiful, and it's purified, and there's a joy and a peace about them that you look at and you go, okay, that's the real deal. I've seen it. You've been with Jesus. I can see it.
1: Sam, I'm in London this week. Last question for the last couple of minutes, but I'm in London, and there is a real problem with freedom of speech here. And you know, the keeper of the flame, the keeper of the protector of the faith, you know, doesn't seem to be the strongest, you know, keeper of the faith here. How concerned are you on freedom of speech and where this is going with Christians in the UK?
0: I'm really concerned, so much so. And where I was headed in the U.S. really before President Trump came in, I got debanked. The group I helped form, National Committee for Religious Freedom. I mean, how more American can you be than that? And we got debanked. But there was this effort in the West to suffocate faith and the principles, the natural law principles that faith generally is around, in from coming into society, because they weren't seen as the current cultural norms. They were against what people wanted to do. And but look, faith has always stood against things that are trending the wrong way or evil in nature. And it's always been this voice against that, and people want to silence that voice by debanking, deplatforming, and you see it more aggressively in Europe than we had seen it in the United States. But I've been deeply concerned about that. That suffocation move is what I call it. They're not going to really throw you in jail, mm-hmm. though they are in some places, but most of it's just about taking the insurance away from crisis pregnancy centers so that their board of directors don't have any coverage. And so people go, I don't know that I want to go on there for that. I'll be out there with you. I'll contribute, but I'm not going to lead if I'm putting
1: Correct.
0: Everything else on the line. So that's really
1: Correct.
0: The effort in the West that we've got to push back against and stand up against.
1: Sam, thank you so much. Thanks for all your work over the years, and thank you for this new book, China's War on Faith by Sam Brownback. It is out now wherever you get your books. In it, he talks about the high tech, the digital authoritarianism that China is now pushing out over in 80 countries. He calls them sinister new technologies. Also, the campaigns on physical torture and imprisonment of people on faith. These are all things that you need to know if you're if you want to prepare for the world that we are entering in and you want to be well informed so nothing slipping by you, you

0: see the enemy in front of us. It's not just China. This is all over the world. Start here, China's War on Faith by Sam Brownback. Thanks, Sam. Appreciate it.
1: Doesn't matter if you drive a truck or a Tesla. Raising good kids takes the same kind of love. 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
6: Wildside Rehabilitation and Education Center relies on volunteers to help provide care and medical treatment for injured and recovering birds of prey and some other species at its Eaton Rapids site. Director Louise Sager tells us farmers with deer management permits can play a huge role supplying venison.
8: Yes, we've had a couple farmers contact us, so yes, if other farmers have the tags that allow them to hunt year-round because the deer are, you know, decimating their property and the crops, then we certainly would take deer year-round because we're always in need of it.
6: There are other protein sources like raw chicken that help the wild critters at Wildside recover from injuries and medical treatment. 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I'm Jim Mishler.
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0: You know, let me show you the difference here on Hassan Piker. Let me play two clips. Let's play Hassan Piker clip number two, please, about the USSR.
1: The fall of the USSR was one of the greatest catastrophes of the 20th century. Just wait.
0: Okay,
1: listen,
0: stop.
1: Maybe.
0: Is that outrageous? Maybe. I think it is. Maybe. Know who you are if you say that. I'd like to hear more. Is that protected speech? 100% protected speech. That's not a problem. Let me give you cut one.
2: Well, my understanding is that the property owners who have properties there choose just not to rent it at all.
3: Yeah, kill them. Kill those and murder those in the street. Let the streets soak in their red capitalist bloods, dude.
0: Let's see. Fall of the Soviet Union was the biggest catastrophe. Protected. Is that protected? That's also Hassan Piker. Is that protected speech? Kill them. Yes, kill them. Let the blood of the capitalists run red in the streets. No, I don't think so. I think that's inciting violence. What was the court case in the 60s with the Supreme Court? Somebody said, if you enlist me to the military and I get a gun, the first person I'm going to kill is LBJ. That went all the way to the Supreme Court. Was that protected speech? The Supreme Court said, yes, it is protected speech. That's an opinion. That's a pretty dicey opinion, but okay. All right. It has to be. It is inciting and has the potential of resulting in immediate violence. Does that fit that? I don't know, but I sure think we should be asking, because I've got a lot of these things. And I want to ask you, what's the difference between free speech and incitement? That's a question we need in our society, because everybody thinks they can say, kill anybody at any time, and it's protected. No, I don't think it is. I don't think it is, because we don't just have one-offs now. We have a whole cottage industry of people now pouring this poison into our system.
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1: Fox's Chan Lee Payne of the railroad carries 250,000 weekday commuters. Colorado's governor granting pardons and commutations for 44 people, including an ally of President Trump.
2: Former Mesa County Clerk Tina Peters was convicted of multiple charges in 2024 for illegally trying to make copies of her county's election voting software and passwords. A judge sentenced her to 9 years in prison. This year, a Colorado appeals court ordered her to be resentenced, finding the judge who initially sentenced her incorrectly considered her protected speech about the 2020 election in her punishment. In a statement, Governor Jared Polis said the clemency power is a serious responsibility that he doesn't take lightly. The Secretary of State criticized the decision, calling it a gross injustice to their election system. President Trump wrote on Truth Social, simply, free Tina. Jessica Rosenthal, Fox News.
1: Louisiana voters head to the polls today to nominate U.S. Senate candidates, and Republican incumbent Bill Cassidy is in political trouble for voting to convict President Trump of impeachment at a trial 5 years ago. He faces two Republicans who pitch themselves as loyal Trump supporters. I'm Roger Stern, and this is Fox News.
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9: For the rest of today, this morning, still chance of showers, thunderstorms lingering, but making way for sunshine this afternoon. Highs today near 80. Mostly clear tonight, 46 for the low. Going to see a chance of showers in the afternoon on Sunday. Highs tomorrow near 77. Monday, shower, maybe a thunderstorm in the afternoon, 85. And Tuesday, chance of showers and 80. That's your forecast on Triple Talk, WMKT.
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1: Glenn Beck is on!
2: Okay, you sick, twisted freak. Welcome to the program. You know, I've been talking the last couple of weeks really about fraud and how this is going to save the dollar. It could save America. It will turn our spending problem around quickly, and you don't have all the politicians can declare a victory because none of them are going to put us through austerity. None of them, no matter how bad things get, none of them are going to say, you know what, we need to start cutting, you know, Medicare or Medicaid or, you know, welfare. They're never going to cut any of that. Never. The way to cut huge numbers out of our budget is to go tackle the fraud and the corruption. You could be talking $1 trillion a year. When you calculate all of the fraud all around, it's a huge number and it's a huge problem. And it would also send a very clear message to not only Americans, but all the freaking politicians and bureaucrats that are so corrupt right now. We're not putting up with it because I not only want to get the money, I'd like to claw some of it back, but I'd like to put everybody in jail. Anybody who said, keep your mouth shut, should be in jail. And one of the things the government is doing that I just love is we're not just going after the blue states. Everybody is saying, oh, Donald Trump is just trying to get his enemies. No, are his enemies in Ohio? We're going after all of the states, red and blue states. And we're actually able to go after some of the red states easier because the red states are actually complying with turning over records and showing what's been happening. And so we're starting to find things. And thank God. There are people like Luke Roziak. Luke is a guy, he is from the Daily Wire. He's a senior investigative reporter. He's won the Doge Award

0: 3 in the history of the world. And I think that's right where we're headed. And Luke has the information on what's happening in Ohio. He's going to run this down with us. And I want to talk to him a little bit about why the Somalis are involved in all of this. We have to understand it's not a race thing. It's a cultural thing. And when you understand that, you can understand we can have an honest conversation about where should we be looking? Where are the easy, you know, where are the easy things to find? Luke joins me in 60 seconds. Picture this. 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Luke, welcome to the program. Thank you for your service. Thank you for being an actual investigative journalist that's not a hack. And you're trying to do the right thing. Thank you for everything you've exposed.
1: Thank you, Glenn.
0: Start at the beginning. Anybody who hasn't been following, give me a quick thumbnail of what is happening in Ohio.
1: So I call it Free Butlers for Somalis. The Medicaid program is sending people to the houses of elderly people who tend to be Somali and saying, you know, you can have somebody come and clean your house, cook for you, even just do companionship and conversation, which sounds crazy. But the reason that part is key is because what they've done is the people providing these services are their own family members. So they figured out a way to get the government to pay you by the hour to hang out in your own house with your own family. And this is in Ohio alone, this costs $1 billion a year.
0: A billion dollars. Now, how much of this is illegal? Because parts of it, that is the law. You can have companion. You can have somebody come over and clean the house and the government will pay for it, as crazy as that sounds. So where do they go wrong on this?
1: Yeah, so in my opinion, it's essentially all waste, and a large portion of it is fraud, but that exact portion is somewhat unknowable because the program is inherently susceptible to fraud. It's happening in people's private residences in ways where it's really hard to prove. Like, were you really hanging out with your family member that day? Is your family member really disabled? Is this kind of a subjective, maybe, opinion of a doctor? Can you prove that the doctor was lying? It's very difficult when you open this door that the government's going to start paying people for families hanging out with each other. It gets a little murky. But I found a lot of evidence that the people running these middlemen companies. So if I'm getting paid to hang out with my own mom, I don't get paid directly by Medicaid. Jeez. I become an employee of a different company that then bills Medicaid.
0: Correct.
1: And those companies are owned by the sketchiest people imaginable. And yet the government just trusts whatever form they send in and just reimburses them.
0: So that's one of the things that I looked at. You look in the investigation, 288 Medicaid registered businesses concentrated in 7 buildings. These billed over $250 million alone. One building had 94 companies in it, billing $66 million. And there are a lot of sketchy people making a lot of money. One of them is a Democratic politician, surprise, surprise, Mohammed Jama. And he was running it, you know, part-time while he was out campaigning. He billed $11 million. received a whole bunch of donations from other home health

0: owners, sold it later. And it's this nasty little web of Somalis. And I bring up the Somali thing because I've been trying to figure out, why is this happening to the Somali community? And once you understand their culture, this begins to make sense. And you have to pay attention to the Somali culture, because if you don't understand it, you'll never stop it. Do you agree with that?
1: Yeah, you know, I saw all the great work that Nick Shirley and people like that did, and some people claim maybe it's cherry-picked, and I do a lot with data, and I really wanted to do this in a fair and a precise way. And so DOGE released this data about Medicaid, which was a huge deal, because you can look at it comprehensively, and you can try to be really analytical and objective. And I got to tell you, like, it's all Somalis. Like, it's insane. I mean, we can't beat around the bush here. It's not even just like a somewhat of a murky correlation. Like, it's almost universal. I mean, I went to, after the data pointed me where to go to find the most sketchy things, it took me directly to what turned out to be the Somali neighborhood of Columbus, Ohio. And Columbus has the second most Somalis in the United States after Minneapolis. And, you know, I think maybe... Right. What you're getting at is, I mean, they come from these clans, and they operate as almost like hive, like they're bees in a hive, like they work together right. on things. And that's kind of what you need here. You need.
0: Go ahead. I'm sorry to interrupt. Go ahead.
1: Well, you need doctors in on this. You need a bunch of old people that are going to go to those doctors, and those old people need to be poor. So they're on Medicaid, and then they need to go to the doctors and get the sign off. And then you need, people running these businesses that claim to go to those old people, but they really know the old people. Maybe the old people get a little kickback, but they're not actually showing up. And then you do this at scale, and it's not a huge hourly rate that each person's getting paid, but there's an infinite number of these Somalis. And yeah, I mean, I don't think I saw more than one or two Americans the whole time when I visited hundreds of Medicaid businesses.
0: So here's the thing, that then this is why assimilation is so important. Somalis come over here and they are clan-based. They're clan-based, meaning it's their group of family and tight-knit friends that means everything. This is the way it operates over in Somali. And the government is something to be exploited and to be used. It's a resource. And it whatever they can do to strengthen their clan in Somalia, that's the way they do it. Ayan Hirsi Ali wrote, growing up in Somalia meant loyalty to kin was absolute. Loyalty to the nation was theoretical at best. So if you don't understand, you're never going to be able to find all of the connections. You won't understand why it's connected this way. And when you say it's the Somalis, you'll just say, well, that's racist. No, because you're thinking of this in a Western point of view or an American point of view. You can't understand what they're doing if you don't understand the country they came from, and they're not assimilating. They are staying in their clans. Correct?
1: Yeah, I mean, they're certainly not assimilating. Like, I walk through these buildings, and again, I mean, one landlord alone owns, you know, buildings with 300 different Medicaid businesses in it that build $250 million. That's just one landlord in on one street. And there's nobody there. It's not like being in America when you go there. And everybody there is clearly doing like cookie cutter schemes. Like, they're all doing the same thing, and they're just doing it at massive scale. And they have like weird signs on the door. Like, the motto of one of these things was like steaming to assist. I don't know what that means. It's some sort of poor Somali translation. But it didn't even have a doorknob on the door, so I know nobody was going into it. Wow. But yeah, you know, they oftentimes, there's evidence that they may put companies and put assets in other people's names, so that the individual is almost fungible within the clan. And so if you've got a bunch of assets that you don't want the government to see, you may put it in one of your wives' names, and maybe you're not actually officially married in the U.S., partly because polygamy is illegal in the U.S. Maybe you put it in your brother's name, and your brother probably has a different last name than you, so that's going to be hard to track. So they move assets around. In my opinion, there's like essentially two sets of books. And then it's also very hard for American authorities to track them, because their names are so common and

0: You know, insane. There's only a few variations of them. And we don't even know birthdays right. for a lot of these people. It just shows up as January 1st.
1: So help me out on this. You know, when I saw the fraud that was happening in Minneapolis, especially all that money, that cash that was going through the airports, there's no way the airports didn't know that. There's no way the TSA didn't know that. This, and it was, we now know, it was pretty much a well-known secret this stuff was happening. And there were people that, you know, started to ring the bell, and they were told by higher-ups, just stay quiet. And either those higher-ups were part of it, or they had tried to do something, and they saw people get destroyed, and so they'll just shut your mouth, turn the other way. Because it's almost like mob-like, it seems, in Minneapolis. Was this just the fault that it is so poorly managed, or do you have any indication now that people were turning a blind eye?
0: Maybe they were initially gullible, like in Minneapolis, just Minnesota nice, trusting that most Americans wouldn't demand to get paid for doing things that only a psychopath would bill for. And that logic doesn't hold when you bring in hundreds of thousands of Somalis, because it seems like in their culture, if something is available and you don't take it, it's almost like you're losing money. Like, you'd have to be a chump not to raid a treasury program if it's available. And when I did finally find people who were in the offices and they weren't totally just sketchy and vacant, that's what they would say. The answer to why would you demand to get paid to hang out with your own family is because I can.
1: Well, I got to tell you, that is the problem in America. People are starting to feel that way. I'm the only sucker here because I'm the only one not doing it. It seems to be legal. Nobody's getting punished. Why not? I mean, that's a real problem. Again, I can't thank you enough for what you've done, Luke. Where are you going next?
0: We've got stories coming out every day and probably into next week on this topic. And we've got one going up about a couple, a convicted fraudster that's running a Medicaid business, $1 million. And I have him, on audio saying, "I was just too dumb. I don't know what the law is." His wife is like stabbing people. And so, check it out on the Daily Wire. And Mike DeWine, Republican governor of Ohio, says, "Oh, this is all fine. Nothing to see here."
1: Well, I will tell you, Vivek will change things if he becomes the next governor, because he's not a fan of all this kind of stuff. And he will put the systems in to stop it. Luke, thank you so much. Appreciate it. From the Daily Wire, senior investigative reporter. Read the story now, the latest from Luke Rosiak.
2: Too many people have forgotten that we're not enemies. 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
0: So, I want to address something quickly here that happened on 60 Minutes. Because, again, there is this effort to divide us, and there is this effort to get you to believe things that are just not true. And maybe, if you want to speak generally, maybe some of these things are true, but nuance is so important. On 60 Minutes, they said people are coming in to these disaster areas like hurricanes, and they're coming in because they think the government isn't doing anything. Well, the government is doing things, blah, blah, blah. Well, no, that's

0: That's not true in specific cases. Sometimes they are, sometimes they aren't. When the people of Western North Carolina went through that disaster, Mercury One was on the first, they were first on the ground before FEMA or the Red Cross. And FEMA failed. And we all know that if you are willing to look at the actual facts on the ground. They were nowhere to be found, poor communication, victims were kicked out of FEMA-funded hotel rooms. I remember it was around Christmas time, I get a panic phone call, you know, like at 7 or 8 o'clock at night, because FEMA had said, you got to kick all these people out, we're not paying for their hotel rooms anymore. Well, A, that's not the thing you do at 7 o'clock at night. These were families, and it was snowing, and they had nothing, nothing. And so, what are they going to do? So, I get a call from Mercury One, and they're like, Glenn, you willing to write a check? And I'm like, write the check. I'll write the check. Whatever has to, just write the check. Keep these families in. We filled the gap. Okay. We filled the gap of airlifting abandoned Americans off of rooftops, and we brought them straight to the hospital. We provided essential supplies that the government wasn't doing. FEMA abandoned Hurricane Helene victims during a blizzard, pushing them out of the hotel rooms. It's now known that with Hurricane Milton, FEMA workers were told to skip over a Hurricane Milton victims who had Trump signs in their yards. So yeah, they weren't doing what they were supposed to do. And they're saying, you know, they just, they're only these people, they don't believe the government is doing anything. They believe the lies that FEMA is incompetent. And they just listen to TikTok. They shouldn't listen to TikTok. They should listen to official sources. Which official sources? Like the WHO or FEMA that wasn't there and was lying to you? Or, you know, I dismiss a lot of what I see on social media, but if I see somebody on the roof in a flood and they're taping, they're like, help us, nobody's coming, I will go and help them, okay? Because it's not the government's responsibility. This is a lie that was started by Jimmy Carter, that you are not the first responder. When it comes to our neighbors and our families and our friends, we are the first responders. We hope to get help from the government or hope to get help from the fire or police, but we're the first responders. And you know what? We're there long after. If you're doing it right, you're there long after. We are still in Western North Carolina. Did you even know that? We're still in Hawaii with the fires. We're still there. Every single day we work in Western North Carolina with the Better Together Coalition, and we're not going to leave until the job is done. And we're helping them build homes every week. Allowing these people who have not been in a home since the hurricane to be able to move in. They lost everything, to move into their home, to know that they're not abandoned. And you should see these people. You know, you should see this community coming together. And that you don't get from FEMA. You get that from community and people who actually care. This isn't a commercial, but I'm going to turn it into one. Would you join us on this effort? Join us at mercuryone.org. Become part of this amazing team. I don't hate the government or anything else. I just think it's our responsibility. If I want the government to do less, that means we have to do more. We're the first responders, and we're better at it because we actually care. Go to mercuryone.org. Find out more.
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1: For the rest of today, this morning, still a chance of showers, thunderstorms lingering, but making way for sunshine this afternoon. Highs today near 80. Mostly clear tonight, 46 for the low. Going to see a chance of showers in the afternoon on Sunday. Highs tomorrow.

0: tomorrow near 77. Monday, shower, maybe a thunderstorm in the afternoon, 85. And Tuesday, chance of showers and 80. That's your forecast on Triple Talk WMKT.
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0: glad to have Senator Rick Scott from the great state of Florida on with us to talk about, you know, some of the things that have happened this week and get his perspective on. And Senator, it's great to have you on. Thanks for joining me. I want to start with the Save America Act. What the hell? Seriously, what the hell? Why can't we get that done?
1: Well, you know, I can tell you, it's frustrating. Democrats want it. Republicans want it. Independents want it. So, but the only way we're going to get it done, you know, who the only person does, there's a few Republicans, but it's the Democrats don't want it, because the Democrat senators don't want it because they want the fraud. So the only way it's going to happen is we have to do the talking filibuster, get rid of the filibuster. The filibuster was never supposed to be used to stop legislation or nominations. We've already had to change it for judges. We've already had to change it for nominations. So if we're not going to require people to talk, and when they finish talking, vote, then get rid of it.
0: Yes. I people will like, you changed your mind on the filibuster. No. I learned about the filibuster. I didn't change. I learned about the filibuster. I always thought the filibuster was the Jimmy Stewart, you know, Mr. Smith goes to Washington filibuster where you talk. Right. Well, they changed that rule. Yeah. You know, the progressives did in the 1970s. And now it just means I can shoot an email out and say, hey, I filibuster this. And then it's over and it's a 60 vote. If you want to save the Jimmy Stewart goes to Washington, then you have to have the talking filibuster. If the Republicans are not going to do anything about it, well, then I don't want the other filibuster, because the other filibuster is nonsense. It's nonsense. Filibuster, if I'm not mistaken, you would know, Senator, filibuster was designed to slow things down, to give people time to catch up and go, wait a minute. What is that? To slow the process down, not to stop it, but to slow it down.
1: Make people talk. Have a conversation.
0: Right.
1: You know, Clarence Thomas. Clarence Thomas didn't get 60 votes. He got 52 votes. Right. So what happened, you know, before Harry Reid, what happened is you talked, and eventually there was a vote to say, you know, we're done talking. We're not going to change what the vote requires. It's still a majority vote. But we're just going to stop talking. Think about it. The Civil Rights Act, you know, they went through the filibuster for something like 40 some days. Eventually, people came together and said, okay, we can pass this. And that's what we ought to be doing. Either we have to talk, and then we decide, okay, we're done. Then we vote.
0: So, Senator, when we look at this, I look at what happened in Indiana. You look at Indiana, the old guard was pretty much thrown out on their ear. And I think people, Republicans, voters, are really tired of this. And you're like, wait, you wanted the House, the Senate, and the White House, and now you also have, you know, a good handle on the Supreme Court, and you're not willing to do something that has 80% popularity. Do the people in the Senate and the House understand their constituents are done with them? We're not playing this game anymore.
1: Oh, I think people are fed up. Glenn, I think people are fed up around this country. I think people are fed up with people getting elected. They say, we care about the debt. We're going to watch the money.
0: Yes.
1: We care about inflation. We want to make sure you get a job. We're going to do all these things. Then they get to Washington and they say, hey, buddy, hey, we're all friends here. Let's don't go push anything.

0: thing. Let's don't take any tough votes. No, let's go fight for what the hell we said about when we ran. I tell people, if I don't do what I said I was going to do when I ran, don't vote for me.
1: Right.
0: It's not fair to you. Right. I'm a business guy. If I didn't do what I said I was going to do, nobody's going to deal with me.
1: So let me ask you a hard question about the war in Iran. A lot of people are interpreting what Donald Trump said. No, you know, no wars, blah, blah, blah. They look at this Iran thing and they say he's betrayed us. He promised no wars. How do you square that circle in your head?
0: Well, first off, he doesn't want a war. He doesn't want to put boots on the ground. He has zero interest in this. But guess what? He has the job of the commander in chief, and his responsibility is to protect American lives. So are we supposed to wait until a nuclear weapon goes off in New York City? Is that when we should do it? Then we can go to war. Or should we do it when we know they want to get a nuclear weapon and destroy you and me and our families? Should we do it now or wait till the nuclear weapon goes off? I think we ought to do it now. And that's what he's done. And he's done everything he can to make sure we don't put troops at risk and we hold them accountable. So look, I'm very appreciative of what he did. I think it's hard. And it was a hard choice he made, but he made the right decision.
1: So now we are looking at $4.58 on average nationally. That's the highest it's been since Russia invaded Ukraine in 2022. What are your thoughts on this? Does this peace hold? Does it get better? What's going to happen? And what do you say to people who are like, I can't afford that for gasoline?
0: Well, first off, you know, I grew up in public housing, and I watched my parents struggle for food. So I see what people are going through, and it's tough. And that's why one of the things Trump did, it was a tough choice. He had to make it to save our lives. But this is a president that's done everything he can to get oil and gas prices down. In contrast to the Democrats, if any Democrat says, oh, they're worried about it and they complain about it, they try to destroy the oil and gas industry. Look at California. Hopefully this is going to be short term. Hopefully we'll get peace and prosperity in the Middle East, and we'll actually get lower gas prices, especially with what hopefully goes on in Venezuela if we get a democracy there. So we'll even see lower prices. But the pain, I know the pain's tough right now.
1: Let me switch to Fauci here. We're going to have a real problem if this this virus, this new hantavirus is, you know, turns out to be something really and terrifying. You're going to have a hard time because nobody's paid for the last. Nobody's going to believe anybody to do anything.
0: We've lost all trust. And Glenn, you're right. There's no trust in NIH. There's no trust in CDC. We've lost trust in a lot of these federal agencies, and it's because they lied to us. Fauci just made stuff up. He had no idea, and then they covered up. So first he lied, right? He made stuff up, and then they did everything they can. Oh, if you didn't agree with him, we're going to ruin your life. So I hope that he gets indicted. He needs to get indicted.
1: Is it going to happen?
0: I don't know. It's all these things are hard. I mean, I can't imagine the Biden auto pin pardon means anything. We'll find out.
1: FISA authorization came to the Senate with the ban on a CBDC, and then the Senate pulled that out. I mean, what was that about? And I mean, can we get anything in exchange for things that a lot of people think is just really bad? Can we get a win here on anything?
0: Well, I don't believe we're going to get Pfizer reauthorized unless we're going to see some changes. I've been surveilled after January 6th. Under Biden, they stole my tax returns, released them to ProPublica. Nothing happened there. Back when I built the largest hospital company, I went against Hillary Care, so the Clintons went after me. So think about it. If they can do that to a senator, they can do it to somebody running a big company, they can do it to you. So we have to see change. Right now the Senate, we don't have an agreement. All we did was punted because people can't come to agreement. We are going to get change. I think we need to have a warrant requirement. We need to have more accountability. To this day, I don't think anybody that surveilled us after January 6th, anybody.

0: all the 278,000 have failed. Nobody's gone to jail. Nobody's been held accountable. I don't know if anybody's been fired. So if there's no accountability, and then we're just going to keep doing the same thing, why would the American public elect us?
1: And the problem is, it won't be the same thing. It will get worse. If no one, if what you learn is, right, wow, I can get away with that, it'll only get worse. Let me switch to China. I'm sorry, I just have so many things I'd love to talk to you about. Let me switch to China. President's going over to China, which I'm concerned about just on safety personally.
0: I'm
1: he's
0: not going
1: over to China. He's making what? What'd you say?
0: I'm not going to go. I don't think
1: because
0: it's
1: safe. Of
0: that. Yeah, it's not safe.
1: Oh wow.
0: I mean, yeah.
1: Why is the president going? Why? That is not a good idea. I'm so concerned about that. They are not our friends.
0: Glenn, they have elected to be our enemy. They're think of how many Americans they've killed with fentanyl. They tried to destroy all of our companies, right? They're threatening our allies. They've already taken over land or some islands from Philippines. They're threatening Taiwan all the time. So they steal organs from their own citizens. They're most despicable people you can imagine, the leadership of China. She is a despicable person. He put a guy, Jimmy Lai, a friend of mine, in prison only because he ran a newspaper in Hong Kong before she illegally took away all the basic rights of the Hong Kong citizens. He's been in solitary confinement for 5 years. He's 78 years old. I admire President Trump. I admire his guts. And I would never bet against him. But I think that there's nothing good's going to happen.
1: That scares me. I wish you didn't think that way. Are we going to go after some of the money that is in China? I mean, China is undermining us. This Neville Singham thing is out of control. Or is anybody going to stop all this foreign money that's coming in from China that is screwing with our elections? Clearly, just washing through our education system. But that is, I never thought I'd say this. That's the least of our problems. The stuff that they are pumping into the political system is obscene, and they'd never put up with it. Why are we?
0: No, you couldn't do anything like this there. We shouldn't be putting up with it. But first off, let's remember, it starts with all of us. Do everything you can never to buy anything if it's made in China. And if you buy something and you find out it's made in China, send it back. I mean, they are despicable. Like, and you know, one thing I've been working on, do you realize that almost all of our drugs, our generic drugs, the ingredients come from China.
1: Uh-huh.
0: So do you think it's safe? It's not safe. You trust them if there's another crisis that they're going to send us the drugs we need? I mean, we all as Americans have to say to ourselves, unfortunately, we have some people that don't like us. Don't do business with them. Don't buy anything from China, right? And then we've got to go investigate all this stuff. I mean, there's a group called Code Pink that protest me, and it's all China and Russian money. I mean, they come protest me in the Capitol all the time. It's all the money's from, and so they've got to be investigated. This has got to be stopped.
1: So, you know, honestly, Senator, the problem is really not with the investigations. I mean, the Senate and the House, you guys have done some good investigations, and then nothing happens. It really is on the Justice Department, and I'm glad to see our new Attorney General, or at least the acting Attorney General, actually moving on some things. But we've got to get some action from the DOJ. They've got to prosecute the things when you have findings from your investigations.
0: I agree. You know, one thing you learn, and I was governor for 8 years, and I've done this, is your time is fleeting. So if you're the Attorney General, your time's fleeting. You've got it. What can I get done today and do it? Just move as fast as you can and get things done. So I think Todd Blanche is a very good person and wants to get things done. So hopefully some of these things are going to happen. They have to happen.
1: I will tell you,
0: by the way.
1: They have to. They, you know, I was talking to Marco Rubio and the vice president, they said, you know what? Because I said, you guys are just killing it right now. And they said, no, it's not us. It's him. Every day he calls us in the office and says, what are we going to do today that makes real change? What are we doing today? And he said, they are focused. He is focused on today. And that's what that attitude has to be all across our government. It has to be, especially the GOP. You have limited days. What are you going to do today

0: to make life better for, if not me, at least my children in the future.
1: Rick, Trump's Energizer Bunny. He's doing something every second.
0: I know. Don't know how anybody keeps up with him. Senator Rick Scott, thank you so much. Appreciate it.
1: Bye, Glenn. Take care. Bye-bye.
0: You bet. His website, of course, is rickscott.senate.gov.
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8: 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Don't wait. On this Friday, President Trump is coming back home. After spending 2 days in Beijing, China, he gets on a plane and does not even lose any time because China's 12 hours ahead of East Coast time. But we don't really know what happened over there, do we? However, something has to give on Iran. Now, here's the way it goes. All of these diplomatic displays are there to show the world that China and the USA are friendly. Okay. But what about substance? They don't put that out. President Trump is giving a couple of interviews to friendly interviewers. I think that's fair, and I don't mean any diminishment by that. But is he going to tell you national security stuff about Iran? No. In fact, the public really doesn't have much of an idea what happened in Beijing or what is going to happen in Iran. But something has to happen because the mullahs are strangling the world economy now. And U.S. consumers are getting very angry, and President Trump knows it. Hopefully, I can ferret out as much information as possible. Stay with us. We are on the case. Back in a moment. Homeowners, when is the last time you checked your home title? Scammers are everywhere, and they're targeting your equity. With just a single forged document,

0: 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That is the Morning O'Reilly Update. 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

0: Welcome to the Glenn Beck Program. I want to play a cut from Kamala Harris. What cut number is this, son, Ricky? Kamala Harris is talking about how the president is the most incompetent we've ever seen. Cut four, play this.
1: We cannot let these forces that are about brutality, we cannot let this administration that is the most corrupt, callous, and incompetent presidential administration we've ever seen.
0: Unbelievable. You worked with the Bidens. You want to talk about corruption? Joe Biden and his family. Incompetent. Let me stop at the same train station. The Biden family and Joe Biden. Really? Here's the amazing thing. People are afraid that she's going to run. Oh, please, dear God, let her run. Let her be the candidate against Marco Rubio or any Republican that we have now that is actually either a governor or in the administration. Please, please let her be the candidate.
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4: Do you hear that? And that? Those are the sounds of a healthy and vibrant community. And to this United Way volunteer, nothing sounds better. They're the sounds of children being given greater chances to succeed in school. The sounds of neighbors receiving the support needed to overcome challenges, both big and small. They're the

0: says parents should know where their kids are. She does have questions, however, on how the policy would be enforced. The Trump administration is requesting another 1,500 National Guard troops be deployed to the nation's capital ahead of America's 250th birthday. The director of the U.S. Marshals Service says he's asking for the summer surge in anticipation of a spike in visitors for events planned around the 4th of July. The additional Guard members will push the number of such service members patrolling D.C. to 5,000. The surge would also include more U.S. Park Police on foot, in vehicles, and on horseback. I'm Pam Puso, and this is Fox News.
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3: With a partly cloudy sky, clouds will continue to break apart throughout the day, giving today a high of 77. Wind gusts could get up to 25 miles an hour before overnight lows drop to 43 with a mostly clear sky. Tomorrow has a high of 74 with clouds rolling in later in the afternoon, possibly bringing in a rain shower that would linger overnight into Monday. And that is your latest forecast on 102.3 and 103.3 FM and 1270 AM Triple Talk WMKT.
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1: Glenn Beck is on!
2: Welcome to the Glenn Beck Program. So the Hana virus is still with us, and now we are quarantining people. And a new tweet that comes out says, by the way, I just want to point it out that this is not the COVID coronavirus that had a 1 to 3% death rate. This has a 30 to 40% death rate. It means 40% of the population would be dead if they contracted this. Now, we're a long way away from that being true and knowing if that is going to happen. However, the solution is lock it down. Can I have a quick conversation about that before everything gets weird? By the way, rest assured, it's not going to happen. Bill Gates is on the job. He's on the job, so we're all going to be fine. We'll talk about that coming up in just a second. When we talk about Israel, we're not just talking about a place, we're talking about a people connected to a promise made by God, the one he has never broken, and one that continues even today. Because God's character doesn't change, and what he begins, he sustains. What he promises, he fulfills, and that matters. Right now in Israel, families run into shelters as sirens sound. It's not just a crisis, it's a call to respond for Christians. For Christians, caring for the Jewish people isn't rooted in politics. It's not rooted in war or anything else. It's rooted in trust, trust in a God who keeps his word. So we don't stay distant. We step in with prayer and practical help. The International Fellowship of Christians and Jews is on the ground, bringing food, caring for the vulnerable, and reminding people they're not alone. This is what it looks like to align our hearts with God's, to pray, to show up, to care, to feed. Join us in praying for the peace of Jerusalem and for the people who need it most right now. Visit PrayIFCJ.org. That's PrayIFCJ.org. Can you read the tweet, Ricky?
3: Yeah, this comes from Megan McArdle. She's a libertarian. I

0: Jason,
1: are we doing this again?
0: Can you join us for this, please? She's right. That is the logical action. But I don't want my government telling me that anymore. I'm tired of that. I would just want to be like, I'm locking myself. You go ahead, zombie freak. You go out there all you want. But I'm locking myself in. I don't think you'd have a problem with it.
1: For 8 weeks?
0: 40% death rate. If they come out and it shows that, you know, 40% of these people that were on that cruise ship are dead, yeah, I think people are going to go, I'm not going to. It'll change. I think people will. Jason, what do you think?
2: I just don't. Gosh. I trust nothing from the way the government works on this, or how, especially the global government. I remember when we did that big show of yours on that global pandemic. Remember that preparation game, Event 201? And
0: yeah.
2: And what I saw from there, some of the notes that I took on that was a lot of the things that they war gamed in Event 201, a lot of things they ended up doing, they said don't do. And they were like, we absolutely cannot lock people down completely. We absolutely can't restrict travel to certain places. We got to be careful of, you know, individual liberties and private businesses and things like that, because this is going to completely, you know, tank everything. But it's almost like they used that as a template to make our lives a living hell during the pandemic. So when I hear of something else coming up, I always think back to Event 201 and how they pretty much just use that to exert control. And it's making me to where I don't trust anything that they do anymore, because they're going to take the most radical thing that they have, you know, in their little book, and they're going to turn that into reality. So I don't. They've kind of done this to themselves. I don't really know what to think.
0: They've actually done it to us. They've done it to us. I mean, you elect a leader for a reason. You have to. Society has to have leadership that you can trust. We have to. And none of us trust our leadership. We don't. I don't trust the CDC. I don't trust the, you know, WHO. I don't trust any of it. None of it. No. Do you?
2: Nope.
0: Yeah.
2: No.
0: So you have to have trust as a society. You have to have leaders that you trust. They've done it to us. They have lied to us over and over and over again. And now so many of us are like, you know what? I don't believe them. I don't believe they didn't come up with this. You know, that's how bad it is. They came up with Fauci. Should have gone to prison for the rest of his life. He killed millions of people, and he did it knowingly. He knew we have all the evidence of it. You know, Jason, it is so crazy. I look back at that special that we did back in the day, when nobody had done a special yet on COVID, and we're exposing all the documents and showing how the Fed is actually making money with all of these pharmaceutical companies that are coming up with new ways to not get the coronavirus, and everything you did, it made it worse. You got more sick, and yet they were making plenty of money, and people were making money like Fauci. We have all of the receipts on this one. So now you look at this and you're like, I don't know. But how do you save yourself? If you don't have a leader that you actually trust, what do you do? What do you do?
2: Yeah.
0: You know how many people are going to say, there's no way I'm going to lock myself in? Then what do the police have to do? And this is the Bubba effect. This is the Bubba effect. But instead of Bubba going out and shooting somebody, a Sikh, because he doesn't know the difference between a Muslim and a Sikh, and, you know, Bubba sees that his whole town is now overrun by Sharia law people that are raping children, and the government won't do anything, and he, you know, kills a Sikh, and everybody in town goes, yeah, you know what, we'll take care of Bubba. What he did was wrong, and we'll try him for that. You get out of here, federal government. You have nothing to do here. You caused the problem. The same thing can be said here, except instead of killing somebody, you know, it's somebody saying, I'm not going to stay in. And you kind of look at them and say, go out, and they're, you know, doing their thing. You kind of like, you know what? It's like Bubba. I see how you can feel that way, Bubba. I get it. You know, it's not your fault. They caused it. They've lied and they never corrected it. And now I think it's too late. If this actually would be a bad thing, it's going to be too late.

0: Agree or disagree?
1: Yeah.
2: I'm trying to not get nervous. So the CDC actually had a press conference, and they seemed pretty chill about it, or flippant, depending on your worldview.
0: I trust RFK.
2: I trust Jay Bhattacharya.
0: I do too. Yeah, that is the one thing that's going for us is the guys who were there saying, "Hey, all this is a lie," are now running the CDC and you know.
2: Well, tell me what you think about this. He said that the CDC doctor said there's no guarantees in life. Is that flippant? Is that the right?
0: No, I think that's true. It's true. There's no guarantees in life. I think we should be saying that to people all the time. Oh, life isn't fair. Sucks to be you, doesn't it? That's what my dad used to say to me all the time. Dad, this just isn't fair. Wow, sucks to be you. I'd be like, well, what is that? What do you mean by that? That's kind of insensitive. I never said that to my dad. He would have slapped me across the face. Oh my gosh, grow up. What do I mean by that? Yeah, life isn't fair. Life isn't fair. It never is fair. Who promised fairness? We should strive towards fairness. Yeah, you're not guaranteed anything in life. Life sometimes really sucks. You do everything right, and then you get hit by a bus. Oh, well, nobody promised you anything. I mean, it's just the way it is. I just want somebody to do the best job they can in this job. I just want somebody to tell me the truth. And, I mean, we have a right to know. We have a right to know. Jason?
1: Yeah, what makes me this eerily similar is, you know, kind of that I feel like back during COVID, there was a radical loss of common sense. And that was pushed as actual policy, and it filtered all the way down to kids in school, for crying out loud. To this day, that lack of common sense has given us, I think, or opened us up to these maximum fear campaigns. And it feels eerily similar to then that I just want people to inform me. I just want to, I want to know about it for sure. But I also want, I just want to be informed so that I can have a, you know, my, I can use that information and make decisions for myself without the maximum fear campaign. And now it feels like the media and anyone else, whether it's a technocrat, whether it's somebody at the CDC, whether it's someone at the WHO, I feel like everything now is directed towards that maximum fear. And instantly my radar goes up. I don't really know what to think. And it always goes back to, I just want to be informed, not scared. Can we start there maybe?
0: Yeah, it's not common sense. You just said, you know, I just want common sense to play a role. It's not common sense. It's just truth. I just want truth to play a role. People will use common sense sometimes, unless they're really, really afraid. They'll use common sense, but they took away the decisions. And the reason why they could get away with taking away our decisions is because they were lying to us. They were making things up as they went along. And the ones who really knew Fauci, he was part of it, and he was indeed lying to people as millions were dying. And then the guy was so arrogant, he called himself science.
1: Yeah.
0: There's no common sense that's needed in that one. What we do need is truth. And, you know, common sense with the schools, you know, we let our kids stay out of school. We forced our kids to stay out of school. Look at the damage we did to that generation.
1: I know.
0: Look at the damage we did to that generation. And that wasn't common sense. What we need is not common sense. We need a lack of political gamesmanship. Again, a restoration of truth. That was the teachers' union. They were the ones, for whatever reason, they were the ones that said, shut the schools down and keep them closed. Even after all of the evidence started to come in that, nope, this is not true. What you're saying is not true. This is actually damaging our kids. They fought tooth and nail for some reason to keep, and it was all political reasons. It wasn't common sense. It was all political reason. So what we need is a restoration of truth. Yeah. And, you know, maybe this is it. Here's the CDC, cut five.
3: We want to go back to the known aspect of this pathogen. It is not a novel pathogen. It is very difficult to spread. This is a different strand. So we have hantavirus in the United States. It is a different strain of that. And this hantavirus, the Andes virus, is the only strain that is person to person. But again, very difficult to spread. It is close contact with bodily secretions, respiration, sharing things intimately, toothbrush, etc.

0: And so this is very different than a respiratory virus, and that's what I really would like to get across, and I appreciate that. We want people to understand we know this virus, it's not novel, and we know what we need to do.
1: I wish I just would have read that. I felt so much better. So much better before I heard him.
2: I mean, honestly, it sounds like it's about as hard to contract as AIDS.
1: Yeah, it does. Let me go to Dion in Colorado. She's a nurse. Dion, go ahead.
3: Hey, Glenn, how are you?
1: I'm great. What do you have on this virus?
3: So I've been doing this for a long time, and I don't like that, but I have a lot of experience behind me, and I've worked in major medical centers, and I have to say that in 25 years of emergency medicine, I have never, ever, ever tested for hantavirus in the ER, and I can guarantee you there's not a single cruise ship whose medical facilities have the ability to test for this.
1: So
2: what are you saying?
1: So what are you saying here? I mean, you're going to have to say it because I mean, you're just going to have to say
3: it. Okay, I'll connect the dots very clearly. So I don't know how they can say these people had hantavirus on the cruise ship unless they were put on the cruise ship beforehand knowing they had it, because they wouldn't be able to confirm that diagnosis on the ship.
1: Could you tell by their symptoms that maybe this is a pretty good guess? Help me out. Throw me a bone. I'm trying to stay not black-pilled here.
3: Right. No, and I appreciate that. No, there's a good, you can say, yes, this looks like this, but you would not want to be alerting the news and confirming death to a virus without knowing what it was. Like that's really poor medicine. That's negligence to say, well, yeah, it's this without any kind of confirmation.
1: Could somebody have had a ship go by them and they could have thrown the testing stuff over to the other ship? Are we sure that didn't happen? I'm just saying.
3: Well,
1: I'm so desperate.
3: I wasn't there. I appreciate that. Like this is not a virus you want to kid around with. And I appreciate that. It's very hard to contract. Unfortunately, it does have a high mortality rate, but unless I just don't know how they would ask for the testing supplies to be dropped onto the ship. Like, I wasn't there, so I can't say that's a 100% concern. But that, like I said, like even in the years that I've been in medicine, we've never even sent out a test for hantavirus from the emergency departments that I've worked in. And I've worked in major medical facilities, like the ones where they send all the people they can't diagnose and fix. Like, I've worked in, 1,000-bed medical facilities, and I've never seen a hantavirus tested for out of my emergency departments.
1: Okay, hang on. Give me a second. Give me a second to regroup in my head, and I'll come back to you in 60 seconds.
4: 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We're Americans. Glenn Beck returns in a moment.

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2: So are you saying, Dion, that you think this is all bullcrap, that somebody invented this whole thing?
3: I

0: can't confirm or deny that. It's just okay. There's so many holes in the presentation of this. That's what I'm trying to say. Like, it doesn't add up. The math is not mathing, if you want to take that expression. And like I said, I'm not dismissing the virus. I'm not saying that people aren't dead. I don't know that. But it just seems very coordinated and a very odd and random virus to present at an oddly coincidental time right before elections. So
1: All right. Okay. Oh, my gosh.
0: I didn't mean to throw a wrench in all of this. But.
1: And no, I mean, okay, so... So how will we know? I mean, they're quarantining these people for 8 weeks, which I think is the right thing to do. Do you agree?
0: I think that is responsible. I don't disagree. Yes, I find it weird where they put them, but you know, I think quarantining is a responsible thing to know for sure. And I'm sure they're testing, but some of the people who had symptoms were negative. And like I said, there's just so much. It's not adding up. It's weird. A very suspect story. It is. It's very weird. Absolutely. It's very weird. Uh-huh.
1: And have you heard that they were looking for a cure for hantavirus? Is that something that you also find a little strange?
0: I haven't heard that part. They've been working on a vaccine for years before, so it's not going to magically show up in 6 months. But, again, with emergency medicine, infectious diseases and like rodent-based diseases are not my specialty, but I like...
1: Right. I'm hanging on to that.
0: But the vaccine...
1: Could you tell me, I've got only about 45 seconds. Tell me, why do you think it's weird where they're putting them?
0: Well, like, wouldn't you want to quarantine people with the same concern for the disease all in the same place and not all over the country?
1: Good point. All right, Dion, thank you so much for your call. It's been a real joy. I thank you for this, and please keep an eye on it. You hear any more, call us and correct us at any time we get it wrong, as we don't know our butt from our elbow in this one. But thank you.
0: Well,
1: all right, more in just a second.
0: Thank you, Glenn. Yeah.
1: Well, good. You bet. God bless you. Hey, join our education movement with The Insider. 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
2: 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We'll be back.
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1: With a partly cloudy sky, clouds will continue to break apart throughout the day, giving today a high of 77. Wind gusts could get up to 25 miles an hour before overnight lows drop to 43 with a mostly clear sky. Tomorrow has a high of 74 with clouds rolling in later in the afternoon, possibly bringing in a rain shower that would linger overnight into Monday. And that is your latest forecast on 102.3 and 103.3 FM and 1270 AM Triple Talk WMKT.
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0: Welcome to the Glenn Beck Program. Inflation is at the worst it has been since 2023. That is not good for the president or for those who wish to support the president. And he's going to China. I would really suggest you stay home and also be seen listening and working for the people, Mr. President, because this is not good. This is not good. Ricky just said to me a minute ago that she thought he will play another. He'll play the same card he played at Mar-a-Lago with President Xi, Xi, and retaliate against Iran when he's in China. And that, you know what? That makes sense. That kind of fits into his pattern. And you know, the first term, I really thought the guy was. And I said this to him. I said, "You know, you're a human hand grenade." "What? What do you? Nobody thought that was possible." I said, "You're a human hand grenade." He said, "What do you mean by that?" And I said, "You just throw yourself in a room, you blow up, and a wall comes down, and then you're like, 'Hey, what's behind that wall?'" And you just find things. I don't know why. I don't know how, but you just do. That was my view in the first term. I think this guy is extraordinarily strategic. But I could be giving him too much credit. I don't think so, but I think he's extraordinarily strategic. So it'll be interesting to see what he does. Jason, give me that Laura Ingraham tweet that she gave, because I don't like this, if this is what's happening over in China.
1: Yeah, so I think we should classify this as rumor, because I don't think anybody really knows yet. But Laura Ingraham tweeted, it was a quote from another article about what the president and Xi Jinping were reportedly considering. And it was a, quote, deal to allow China to invest $1 trillion in the U.S., largely to build factories on American soil. No, I don't think a foothold in the United States is something that we really want economically by the Chinese.
2: Jason, I saw the list of the people that were traveling with him, and there are a lot of business entrepreneurs, people like Elon Musk are going. I'm wondering if it's an AI discussion, Silicon Valley discussions.
0: I hope not that either. I don't want them involved in any of the AI stuff. We should hold that very close to the vest. Now, if a bunch of entrepreneurs are going over there and they're like, you know what, you're going to open up China so we can, you know, build some factories in China as well as build them here in the United States, if we're getting something out of it. I mean, you know, what we need is the money to stay on our shore. That's the problem with all these companies that come in and they build, Japanese come in and they build Toyotas in America. Well, that's great, but it's not an American company. And so the money is going back to Japan and not into the U.S. economy. And, you know, I don't want to enrich the Chinese in any way possible. We're over in London this week because Tommy Robinson is doing a rally, and I have. Everybody on the right in America. I was going to say, I've never seen anybody so maligned as Tommy. And, you know, in this regard, he was a thug. I mean, when he was young, he admits it. He was a thug. He was a footballer, as they say here. And he was like, yeah, we just used to go out every Saturday after football and we would beat each other up. And we were thugs. That's what I grew up in. That was how my town worked. But he has seriously grown up, and I'm really anxious to see. He is right now calling and making sure that everybody who is marching understands, don't give the government, it sounds familiar, don't give the government exactly what they want. We know what they want. Do we have that clip from Tommy Robinson?
3: Look how much they want us to fail. Look at Keir Starmer. Do you know what? We need to wake up on Sunday morning laughing. As he calls it, a hate march. Don't give him anything. Don't give him any aggression. Don't give him one single little bit to use and use their media propaganda to

0: paint a false narrative of our movement and who we are. So come, control yourself, yeah? Do not give them what they want. You know what he wants, you know what the media want, you know what they all want. They all want to paint us as thugs, hooligans, as extremists. We know we're not, right? They're going to put on a beautiful celebration of British identity. Him. He can't unite this kingdom, yeah? We'll unite the kingdom against him on the 16th of May this Saturday. So make your plans, that's my appeal. The most important thing now, control yourselves. Do not give them what they want, man.
1: I don't know. I mean, he sounds reasonable to me, and he has everything to lose if it gets ugly. But we'll know. We'll be there, and if you join the torch, you'll be able to see it with us. There's about a mile-long march that I'll be marching with some of the other people that are allowed to come in to the United Kingdom. Starmer has started to ban people, including elected officials from other countries. He just banned the duly elected Belgian member of parliament. He had a valid passport. He had his ticket. He was coming. And then over the weekend, he heard, oh, no, you're not coming in. Why? Because he was coming to speak at the Unite the Kingdom rally. And he is daring to say what millions of people all across Europe are thinking, that flooding the West with unchecked migration is driving the entire continent and this country and our country into poverty. And they're breaking the laws. They're tearing apart everything that we built. And reporters, politicians, voices of reform all across Europe are being turned away and treated like criminals by the government of the United Kingdom. Common sense is a controlled substance right now. And if you speak it, you're banned here. Which kills me. I was thinking about this last night. You can paddle in a little rubber boat across the channel in a dinghy, have no passport, no paper, no job, no family, no intention of ever getting a job, and the red carpet is rolled out. They give you a hotel room, school for your kids, hospital for your families, hotels paid for by the taxpayer. But if you happen to have two wives, polygamy, which is still illegal under British law, both wives will get full benefits, two sets of taxpayer-funded handouts for one guy who just broke the every entry rule that they have here in the United Kingdom. But if you stand up and you say the obvious, hey, Western countries, we're committing suicide by importing people who openly despise our nations and our culture. They don't have any intention of integrating. Some of them, at their most extreme, want to replace our laws with Sharia law, and yet you're the dangerous one. You're the one that's kept out of the boat can just keep washing up on shore, but you're the threat, and the government protects the boats. I'm sorry. Government silencing the warnings, this is madness. It's absolute madness. And if you want to see the perfect symbol of it, you walk into the courtyard of the London School of Economics here in London. In the courtyard, in the middle of it, is a giant globe. It's a statue of the globe. Except, you think it's normal unless you really look at it. And then you realize, wait a minute, the South Pole is at the north, and the North Pole is the south. Literally, the entire world turned upside down. London School of Economics, mission accomplished. Most people don't know this, but the London School of Economics, that's where the Fabian socialists come from. The Fabian socialists started here. I mean, that's George Bernard Shaw, the guy who came up with the idea of the gas chamber, for people that are not worthy of living anymore. But the Fabian socialists, they started this secret society, and now it's right out in the open, and it's the intellectual class, here in Great Britain. They're the ones who flipped reality. And just a couple of blocks from the upside down globe is their famous stained glass window, which I used to show on Fox. It is a fascinating, I mean, all you have to do is look at the window. On the window, there is a guy, I'm sorry, a wolf wearing the cloak of sheep over. Okay, that Fabian society, that's their slogan. Their image is a wolf in sheep's clothing. And then on this window, it shows a strong man hammering on the globe as somebody else is heating it up. So they heat the world up so they can pound it and reshape it. Well, the motto is on the stained glass window, remold it nearer to the heart's desire.

0: that's what they're doing. That's what they're doing. They're still heating the world up in a fire of their ideology, open borders, no questions asked, no loyalty required, because their heart's desire is a borderless utopia where the nations dissolve and, you know, there's chaos and they can swoop in and then they can control the chaos because they'll have all of the tools to keep you in line. Never mind the poverty, never mind the grooming gangs, never mind the parallel society springing up where British law no longer applies, and soon it will happen in America. Common sense in England is now extremism. Protecting your own people now apparently is hate, and enforcing your own borders is, I guess, fascism. Telling the truth gets you into trouble while, you know, rubber boats just keep washing up on shore. The world is truly upside down. Upside down. But here's the thing. Eventually, these guys fall because they're overplaying their hand. People are waking up, and the crash is going to be huge, and it's going to happen all around the world. And I think that's what Tommy knows and sees coming, and that's why he's saying, stand up, speak out, before they ban that as well. The Globe at the London School of Economics, it's not just art that nobody sees. It is a warning. And we have ignored these people far too long. The world is upside down. Recognize it so we can right it again. More in a second.
1: We don't need to agree on everything. Just enough to stand shoulder to shoulder. Glenn Beck is back in a minute.
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11: Wildside Rehabilitation and Education Center relies on volunteers to help provide care and medical treatment for injured and recovering birds of prey and some other species at its Eaton Rapids site. Director Louise Sager tells us farmers with deer management permits can play a huge role supplying venison.

0: Yes, we've had a couple farmers contact us. So yes, if other farmers have the tags that allow them to hunt year round because the deer are, you know, decimating their property and the crops, then we certainly would take deer year round because we're always in need of it.
1: There are other protein sources like raw chicken that help the wild critters at Wildside recover from injuries and medical treatment. We've linked to Wildside at alloutdoorsupdate.com so you can make direct contact to review what you have available to see if it fits the need. I'm Jim Mishler.
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0: You see about Spencer Pratt, the guy who's running for mayor in Los Angeles? He is saying he's had talks with the Department of Justice about all of the corruption that is happening. He said he's talked to somebody and he said these city officials are going down. So we got the goods on them. Now, he said that he talked to somebody at City Hall, insiders at City Hall, and said, you know, they're shredding all of their documents. Don't know if that's true, but that's what he's saying. You guys have to go hurry up because they're shredding the documents. And he said, but he trusts his team to be able to go in and put it together even without the documents. He said the NGOs and the corruption in Los Angeles are absolutely out of control. Believe it. I absolutely believe it. Do you see what the State Department was tweeting out?
1: Incredible.
0: Incredible. I mean, the State Department has been bad almost from the beginning of our country. But in the last 100 years, it's been the State Department that has been keeping us in all of these wars. By the way, it wasn't our Department of War's Defense Department or anything else that was responsible for the breakdown and the embarrassing exit in Afghanistan. For the first time, the president, Joe Biden, assigned that to the State Department. They have no idea what they're doing. They get us into wars. They don't know how to get us out. The State Department ran that entire show. It's the State Department that is the real problem. They started tweeting about how we are getting out of the UN review of Global Compact on Migration. This is something we did, Jason. How many years ago did we do a show on the Global Migration Compact for the UN and what they were doing on our own borders and doing all around the world to bring people in?
1: Looks like we don't have Jason,
0: okay.
1: But we'll dig up that show and we'll post it to the community wall on Torch.
0: So here's what they tweeted, State Department tweeted, UN agencies systematically facilitated mass migration to America and Europe, even as citizens of these nations called for restrictions on migration. Now the Global Compact's latest report urges nations to expand migration pathways and pursue regularization of migrants. Then the next tweet, UN agencies working with the NGOs they fund established a migration corridor through Central America and to the U.S. border. The American people suffered under an unprecedented wave of mass migration. The UN was on the ground pipelining migrants to our southern border. We know this to be true because we did that special.

0: UN officials' next tweet. A greeted migrants along the route through their deadly Darien Gap. UN-funded NGOs handed out maps to migrants en route to the U.S. after facilitating mass migration into the United States. The UN agencies condemned the deportation of illegal immigrants. True. Next tweet. As Europe endured sustained migratory pressure, UN officials staffed all ends of the Mediterranean migration route from the coast of Libya to the shores of the Aegean and islands of Greece. Then the UN agencies condemned frontline states who refused to open their borders. Next tweet. This all yesterday from our State Department. While the United Kingdom faced unprecedented illegal boat crossings, UN agencies condemned plans for deportations. UN officials lobbied aviation regulators to prevent the deportation of migrants, an appalling violation of the U.S. national sovereignty. Next tweet. The Global Compact on Migration claims to support safe migration. For the citizens of Western nations, mass migration was never safe. It introduced new security threats, imposed financial strains, and undermined the cohesion of our societies. I would add also, look at the rapes and the number of children that were disappeared along those trails. The United States will not legalize global compacts that enable mass migration into America or Western nations. Under President Trump, the State Department will facilitate re-migration, not replacement migration. That is stunning coming from the United States of America, and in particular coming from the U.S. State Department. Putting the world on notice, at least under this president, none of this stuff is going to stand. Glenn Beck is on.
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0: killed 1,200 people nearly 3 years ago. 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
5: With a partly cloudy sky, clouds will continue to break apart throughout the day, giving today a high of 77. Wind gusts could get up to 25 miles an hour before overnight lows drop to 43 with a mostly clear sky. Tomorrow has a high of 74 with clouds rolling in later in the afternoon, possibly bringing in a rain shower that would linger overnight into Monday. And that is your latest forecast on 102.3 and 103.3 FM and 1270 AM Triple Talk WMKT.
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8: All right, 844-484-3872, 844-4-THE-USA. That's the way to join us today from coast to coast, from sea to shining sea. Get in here on the program. We've been talking this past hour about these Virginia Democrats, not just Virginia Democrats, but Democrats all across the country, trying to use Virginia as a means to steal the entire House of Representatives. And they suffered a devastating setback to that rigging scheme on Friday, when the Virginia Supreme Court ruled that their behavior has been completely unconstitutional. My next guest told me this was going to happen, and now he's back to run a quick victory lap. Ken Cuccinelli, the former Virginia Attorney General, joins us on the phone. Hello, Ken. Great to have you back with us, sir.
9: Hey, it's good to be right.
8: Dude, you nailed it. I mean, you even said, like, if you were a betting man, you'd put money on this thing being thrown out. The only problem was you I think, overestimated how long it would take. You said mid-May. It happened earlier than that.
9: Well, no, I said that would be the latest. And I expected it to be last week. They made me squeak on my specific timing prediction. They didn't hold it. They put it out on Friday. And but that's very fast for a state Supreme Court that normally takes 2 months to issue an order after oral argument. They took, 12 days.
8: Yeah.
9: Approximately 11 days, which is lightning fast for a Supreme Court with seven members on it. So,
8: yes.
9: And as you said, I mean, this was brazenly unconstitutional behavior. They thought they would just bully their way through the court and get away with it.
8: Yes.
9: And they didn't. They didn't. Shockingly enough, the court upheld the law.
8: They upheld the law. This was decided, as I understand it, and you can give us clarity, on one specific constitutional question, right?
9: Yes, because they didn't need to reach any others. Once you found it unconstitutional, you don't need to find it unconstitutional five different ways.
8: Got it.
9: If you're a court. Now, I will say they did drop a hefty footnote, number 6, where they walked through some of the legal authority on the second constitutional question that was in front of them in this particular case. But they didn't decide it. But they listed so much authority against what the General Assembly did. They did everything except say, and if we decided it on this question, we would have come down the same way. This is the final step. There is no appeal from a state Supreme Court on a state constitutional issue that doesn't have any federal element to it. And this does not.
8: Well, you should probably tell your successor for that, because Jay Jones on Friday was part of
9: it. I should also tell him how to spell Virginia.
8: Yes, he misspelled the words Virginia and Senator in his emergency filing on Friday. So this has no hopes of the United States Supreme Court taking it seriously or even having jurisdiction over it.
9: Well,

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2: 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On Thursday, May 21st, the city of Boynt City will be hosting a community discussion regarding short-term rentals in the community. The discussion will be held at St. Matthew's Church on Boynt Avenue at 6 o'clock, and the city invites you and encourages the public to join the conversation on Thursday, May 21st at 6 o'clock at St. Matthew's Church. 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
1: Oh, yes. Thanks again to Ken Cuccinelli. Always like having him stop by the program. Also, when you develop a track record for being correct about things, it's very helpful. It's very helpful to have that guy come back. So thank you again to the former Attorney General of Virginia, an important state this year as the left tries to rig it and is failing. Isn't that wonderful? All right. Jim, did you take care of the missus for Mother's Day this weekend?
13: Yes. More importantly, did the kids, you know. So
1: the

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5: So Virginia's current voting map will stay put at least for now. The Supreme Court has rejected Democratic redistricting efforts.
6: Virginia Governor Abigail Spanberg is now criticizing the High Court's decision, saying it goes against what Virginians had voted for. She says, as governor, I will make sure voters know when and how to cast their votes this year.
5: Fox's Madeline Rivera. More than 200,000 commuters are bracing for the worst in the Northeast.
7: Thousands of workers for the Long Island Railroad walked off the job around 12:01 this morning, bringing the nation's busiest passenger railway to a grinding halt.
5: Fox's Chanley Painter. Among the major sticking points, wages and health care costs, the railroad argues meeting union demands would mean fare hikes for riders. 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
9: With a partly cloudy sky, clouds will continue to break apart throughout the day, giving today a high of 77. Wind gusts could get up to 25 miles an hour before overnight lows drop to 43 with a mostly clear sky. Tomorrow has a high of 74 with clouds rolling in later in the afternoon, possibly bringing in a rain shower that would linger overnight into Monday. And that is your latest forecast on 102.3 and 103.3 FM and 1270 AM Triple Talk, WMKT.
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10: All right. Sorry, I still have delicious pastries and cake on the brain. I've got to get back into the mode of talking about what's going on in our country. But far more important stuff. Less delicious, though. I was mentioning to you earlier that the Congressional Black Caucus is in an all-out panic right now about the end of race-based districts. And just to give you a sense of how big of the problem is, they think, for the left, for Democrats, they think that 19 of the seats can disappear soon. Upwards of 19 members of the Democrat racially segregated Congressional Black Caucus, 19 of them could soon be gone, according to Politico's reporting this weekend, about a third of their ranks. A worst case scenario could look like the complete erasure of black representation across the South, according to 10 CBC members who spoke with Playbook. I'm sorry. What?

0: So if we get, help me understand the math here. If we get rid of racially segregated districts, all black representation would disappear from the South? Is that what they said? Yeah, that's what they said. Is that true? No, it's not true.
1: No.
0: It's not true at all. Tell that to Byron Donalds, who's from Florida, which is in the South. He's not going to disappear because we got rid of racially segregated districts. He's a member of the House. What are they even talking about? In the Senate, Tim Scott is in South Carolina, popularly elected by the voters of South Carolina. He's not disappearing because we got rid of racially segregated districts. In Louisiana, where they're in the midst of redrawing the maps right now, or excuse me, Tennessee is what I'm thinking of. In Tennessee, where they're in the midst of drawing the maps right now, and Steve Cohen's district is going away. They're changing the 9th district in Tennessee. We're getting rid of a white Democrat and replacing him, if the vote goes well, with a black Republican woman. Black representation in Congress is not going away. What are you talking about? They're just making crap up. They're racializing everything because obviously what they're attempting to do is the same thing that Joe Biden did many years ago running against Mitt Romney, or he wasn't even running, but he was campaigning against him at the time. He's going to put you all back in chains, he said, as a vice presidential candidate at the time. He's going to put you all back in chains, lying to black voters to try and scare them into compliance, to give Democrats power. And what has been the impact of Democrats having power on black Americans? It's been devastation. It's been total devastation. It's not worked out well for black Americans or Americans of any color to have Democrats in charge. They put you all back in chains, said Joe Biden. How sinister. How depraved. And so here we go again. Now you have the so-called Congressional Black Caucus, which is a racially segregated congressional caucus, refuses to allow black Republicans who mean it in. Byron Donalds tried to join the Congressional Black Caucus. In 2021, he was denied membership. They said, no, you can't join. Why? You know why. You know why. Because you're not doing any favors for Democrats. That's why. And then they lie to you. They're like, oh, they're going to get rid of all black members of Congress. Nope. Just the ones from rigged districts. That's all. No more rigged districts. No more racial segregation. We're done with that crap. We're done with racial segregation, no matter how much the Democrats want to desperately cling to it for power, which is the story of their party's history. We're done with it. So the freak out is on. There's some quotes in this piece from Congressional Democrat Black Caucus members. Emanuel Cleaver of Missouri, quote, "This is a battle of life and death." Life and death, he said. "We are looking at this as a bold and sinister attempt to throw us back into the 1950s. The 1950s? What are you talking about? When Democrats once again led segregation in the United States of America? Is that what you're talking? Kind of seems like what you're talking about. Emanuel Cleaver says it's a battle of life and death. If Emanuel Cleaver does not have power from a rigged congressional district, he will die. That's what he's telling. What are you? Are you serious right now? We need racial segregation or else I'm going to die. What horror movie is this? We need evil to prevail or else I die. Okay. You sound like a psycho. You sound like a psycho when you talk like that. Who else? Andre Carson of Indiana, Democrat, member of the Democrat Congressional Caucus, the segregated Democrat Congressional Black Caucus. Andre Carson says, quote, "You're going to see the outrage. It's the kind of disenfranchisement that has driven voter turnout through the decades." Oh, I see. I see. So you understand what's happening. You know what's coming. You ready, Jim? You ready to be accused of racism for standing up to racism? You ready for that? You ready to spend the rest of the year being accused of being a bigot when you're the one who's been rooting on a colorblind meritocracy, who's been trying to end racial segregation, who is supporting one of the most important civil rights decisions that the United States Supreme Court has put out ever?

when if you're on the right side of history, as you are, as we are, you will now be accused of being a bigot because it is politically expedient for Democrats to absolve themselves of their own sin and then project those sins onto you. You're the racist. The racist yells at the people who don't want racially segregated districts. It's coming. The CBC's political arm and its affiliated nonprofits have quietly launched a six-figure investment into their so-called creator program, Politico reports, to reach voters through social media. The investment is the first move in what the PAC anticipates will become an investment, quote, well into seven figures, that is millions of dollars, to push its message in the wake of the Supreme Court's Calais decision and turn out black voters in the midterms. You hear that, black voters? You hear that? This is a message to black Americans. They're going to try and scare you once again into compliance. This is always the move by the Democrats, to try and scare black voters into supporting a party that is destroying their families and their communities. That's it. I can't be more blunt than that. That's precisely what's happening here. That's precisely what's happening here. It's not about protecting the rights of voters, nothing like that. It's about rigging our country to the benefit of Democrats, creating racially segregated districts, and pursuing power at all costs. Reject them. Reject them and their bigotry. All of us should. Pretty gross. And Democrats are very desperate now. They don't know what to do. They're in a world of hurt. Right now, because of the excellent decision out of the court, the civil rights decision we just got, right now, thanks to the Virginia Supreme Court standing up for the Constitution, right now, thanks to Republican states finally finding, in many cases, the testicular fortitude to fight back, unlike the Indiana Republicans who failed us, who couldn't find any fortitude of any kind last year. Thanks to all of that, we are making some headway to try and fix the rigging right now. Democrats have 40 unearned congressional seats all across the country, and Republicans are fighting back and picking up a seat here, a seat there, and doing a good job right now, in many cases, to the point that I see here that PBS has a report that the Republicans could win up to 14 new seats now, 14 more seats in Congress, thanks to the headway that conservatives have made in redistricting battles. Democrats, on the other hand, could win six additional seats. Again, this is just in terms of prospect. In other words, for the current bout, Republicans are winning the battle, but we have a long way to go to make up all of that lost terrain in the war, the 40 seats that I was just referencing. Sean Spicer has assessed this, the former White House press secretary. He just gave his assessment on social media this weekend. He says that the Republican Party needs to win six competitive races right now, by his estimates, to keep power in the United States House of Representatives. He assesses that 11 House seats have just swung towards Republicans in the last few days, 11. And so his current projection on the House is that we are looking at, in November, 212 Republicans, 207 Democrats, and 16 competitive toss-up races. 16. 16. These are going to be the 16 most important races in the whole country that will determine power in the United States House of Representatives. Does Donald Trump get impeached again, or does Donald Trump's agenda get pursued? Those are the questions before the voters this year. Sean thinks, as of right now, that there are 16 toss-up seats in this equation, which means Republicans only need to win six in order to retain control of the House of Representatives. Now, that's good news in terms of the odds. You need to win six of 16 in order to retain control. But retaining control is not enough. Retaining control is the weakest possible victory. You need to grow your margins. Republicans need all 16 of those seats. They need to grow their margins both in the House and the Senate. The last thing we need is more squeamish establishment, rhino, weak-kneed, Indiana state senator-style Republicans constantly betraying you when the margins are that tight. We need MAGA people. We need Trump-supporting people. We need people who know what time it is,

0: want to restore integrity to our elections and want to get our country sailing in a direction of productivity and the rule of law. That's what we need. So we need to grow these numbers dramatically, dramatically. So do we have any reason for optimism going into the midterms? Yes, we do. But man, this is a fight. It's a fight for the future of our country. And we don't have that many months left. We're in May. We're talking November, guys. That's not that much time. We have work to do. A lot of it. Now, these midterms for the Democrats, what are they going to do here? Well, in addition to attempting to rig the elections, they're trying to come up with a message. And they're also trying to come up with a messenger. Democrats are leaderless right now. We point constantly to all their random leaders, like their Hakeem Jeffries, their Chuck Schumers, Greasy Gavin Newsom. You know, take your pick. They're scattershot. It's all over the place. Bernie Sanders and AOC. But they don't really fundamentally have one real leader of their party, especially they don't have one that's actually currently occupying office. Insofar as anybody leads that party, whose name comes to mind? Barack Obama. Obama. And we just found out this weekend that Obama is planning on into the midterms to lead his party. Politico reporting this weekend. Barack Obama believes that he will likely get more involved on the campaign trail with no other clear Democrat leader as more critical primaries approach. The former president told a crowd in, not in Iowa, not in New Hampshire, not in South Carolina, not in any American state or city. He told a crowd in Toronto on Friday. He was in Toronto. Of course, that's where you would announce something like this. I'm gonna go and help the midterms. I'm gonna help Democrats. He announces in Toronto. He's in Toronto, in Canada. The remarks came during an appearance at a Canadian think tank for Canada's 2020 anniversary gala, where former Transportation Secretary Pete Buttigieg was also in attendance. Remember when Pete Buttigieg had a thing in Canada? Remember what he did? He was fixing bread prices in Canada. He was making it so that it was more expensive to buy bread. That's Pete Buttigieg's experience in Canada. Attendees who were inside the room told Politico that Obama said he'd rather live a more private life, but he recognizes he has a massive audience that could help Democrats going into the primary season, and he's ready to use it. You see that, Jim? He's like a garaged Ferrari. He just needs to get out on the road. He just needs to rev that engine, baby. He's just got all this power. He's got to use his power. No photos or recordings were allowed of Obama's remarks, and members of the media were barred access to the event. The attendees were granted anonymity to share details of the sold-out event. So Obama wants to get on the campaign trail. Here's the good news for you. You ready for the good news? The good news is Obama sucks at this. Obama sucks at selling Democrats. Very good at selling himself. No question. Very, very good at selling himself in this idea that he's going to be some sort of more hopeful and positive force for the United States, when in fact, every time he's wielded power, he's used it at our expense. He's caused a lot of the chaos that we're now trying to dig out of. But he's very good. As a political matter, he's very good for himself. Other Democrats, he's been a disaster. The guy has no coattails. Democrats constantly lose when Obama acts like he's there to save them. You know, he's campaigning for Hillary at the last second in Pennsylvania. How'd that go? She got destroyed. Obama sucks at campaigning for Democrats, which is why I'm very excited that he'll be joining them on the campaign trail. More ahead on The Vince Show.
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2: 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Now, seeing my grandson out on the water, it means everything to me. 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

0: big contest for an incumbent. I'm Pam Puso, Fox News. Polls are open in Louisiana, where Senate Republican Bill Cassidy is fighting for his political life.
1: Unlike previous Louisiana primaries, which listed candidates of all parties on the same ballot, today's Senate race is being conducted as separate closed party primaries. That's in the Senate race. Adding to the complexity, U.S. House candidate names are still listed on today's ballot, but

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1: With a partly cloudy sky, clouds will continue to break apart throughout the day, giving today a high of 77. Wind gusts could get up to 25 miles an hour before overnight lows drop to 43 with a mostly clear sky. Tomorrow has a high of 74 with clouds rolling in later in the afternoon, possibly bringing in a rain shower that would linger overnight into Monday. And that is your latest forecast on 102.3 and 103.3 FM and 1270 AM Triple Talk WMKT.
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4: 844-484-3872, 844-4-THE-USA. That's the way to join us today from coast to coast, from sea to shining sea. As always, so great to have you with me here on the program today. You know, yesterday we were talking at some length about how violent and delusional the left is. The numbers definitely support that. The polling data showing that they have both an assassination culture and immense delusion around President Trump. In fact, nearly half of all Democrats, according to a recent survey, think that President Trump has been faking his own assassination attempts. Holy crap, we've got a problem. And but yesterday, I didn't leave you with the misery of that reality. I also told you that there is a way out of it. There is a way out of it. We just need to restore election integrity in our country. If we can do that, if we can reestablish rules, and if the only way to obtain political power in our country is to follow rules, then you'll get two much more sensible political parties. And that would be a big improvement for the Democrats, a huge improvement for the Democrats. You see, Democrats, I'm just trying to make you better. I'm not out to destroy you. I mean, we will if you try and destroy our country. But the point I'm trying to make is I would like two legitimate political parties fighting for, competing for votes from Americans in order to take this country in a great direction. That's all I'm asking for. That's what I want. And these Democrats, by failing the voters, by giving up on the voters entirely, by rigging the system, have become deeply, deeply radical. And their base has become weak and vicious and just out of control. They keep trying to kill Trump. And I don't like that. I want to stop that. I really want to stop that. But among the lefties who are making those weak and vicious minds get even crazier is a fellow called James Comey. James Comey, make no mistake, James Comey is one of the leaders of the Democrat Party. James Comey is one of the guys who is whipping that base into a homicidal frenzy. And, you know, that thing that he's being prosecuted for right now, the threat against the president of the United States, where he takes an Instagram post and puts it up on the internet, 8647, and then does the all shucks, golly gee. I just found these shells on the beach. I didn't even know what they meant. I thought it had something to do with an address. He's so full of garbage. He's so completely full of garbage. And he's due for a trial. It's coming up very soon. Did you know this? His trial is set to begin July 15th. Boy, that feels like it's barreling towards us pretty fast. I feel like the justice system doesn't usually work quite that quickly. But thankfully it is in this case. James Comey's trial, as of Friday, is set to begin on July 15th on those charges that he allegedly threatened to kill President Donald Trump by posting a photo of seashells spelling out 8647 on a beach. I'm reading from ABC News' coverage. In a written order issued Friday, U.S. District Judge Louise Flanagan scheduled the trial to begin on July 15th. After his court appearance in North Carolina that was originally set for last week Monday was canceled, Comey will be arraigned on June 30th. So that's coming. And when it arrives, we're going to know that, we're going to know a lot more about the evidence the Justice Department has against Comey. Right now, what we know is we've seen the Instagram post. We've seen that. We've seen the excuses that he's made in public. We saw him go on late night television and claim that he had no idea what he was posting. His wife just thought it might be good for the gram. So he posted it. He blamed his wife, by the way. His wife's like, take a picture, post it to Instagram. So it's his wife, actually, who was inducing the threat. Maybe she should be charged. But he's been charged here. And the Justice Department holds they've got more evidence against the guy. It's not merely the 8647 post. Here's Todd Blanche. He's the attorney general. He was just on NBC this weekend. Here's

0: reason this is happening. He's like, it's such a teenage girl. He's so obsessed with me. He's so obsessed with me. That's the only reason I'm being dogged right now.
1: When he calls you a dirty cop, what is he talking about? And how does that make you feel?
2: Honestly, it's crazy that I'm in a place where I'm 65 years old and I actually find it a little bit humorous to have this obsession by this.
0: James Comey is a saboteur. James Comey, more so than almost anybody inside of the government, has spent a lot of time and energy sabotaging President Trump and the people who voted for him. What is it? I'm so bewildered. At my age, I can't even believe this is happening. At his age, why is he so obsessed with me?
2: I swear I'm 65 years old and I actually find it a little bit humorous to have this obsession by this 80-year-old man with me. I don't know. And I am an honest person. I am a person who was raised to stand up and speak out. I can't do any other.
0: Nothing honest about him. The guy was smuggling his private conversation records to Michael Schmidt, Nicole Wallace's husband, at the New York Times. By the way, speaking of his honesty, neither of them disclosed that detail on the air last night. That did not come up at all, that scheme. Why is he so obsessed with me? Those memos, private conversations between the FBI director and the president of the United States, might be fiction in his telling, but whatever they are. In his telling, he says they're real, but they might be fictional. But whatever they are, he documents his conversation with the president, then he leaks them to this guy, Dan Richman, who hands them off to Michael Schmidt at the New York Times. And Comey would later admit under congressional testimony he did that on purpose in order to try and secure special counsel Bob Mueller. They wanted a special counsel. Why? To freeze up the Trump administration. Comey wanted to damage Donald Trump. And here he is sitting there like he's some paragon of virtue. Oh, I'm the burning bush. I'm Mr. Honesty. Everybody knows me, just an overgrown pile of integrity. No, the guy is a scumbag. And he is on national television right now, trying to work the American people because he knows he's got a lot of credulous rubes out there who are buying this act. When you've got over 40% of the Democrat Party who believes Donald Trump has been faking his own assassination attempts, Comey knows there's an audience for this nonsense. And he's trying to whip them up again, that something tyrannical is happening here, that James Comey's just an honest and decent man, that he's just Jimmy Stewart, that he's just fighting for his country. Golly, James Comey is sinister, and he was on national television yesterday trying to mount a defense because he knows that justice is coming. More ahead on The Vince Show.
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12: Breaking down the issues like no one else. 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
11: Yeah, Comey's on media tour. You often see that? Lawyers usually advise criminal defendants, hey, do a media tour right now ahead of your trial in July. No, not typically. But James Comey is not your typical criminal defendant. This guy has skated for years on his sheer force of personality, just going in and talking his way through things, and that'll be good enough. And then if he keeps on doing the oh golly gee routine, then maybe he can spin his way out of his own sinister behavior. But look, what we've had so far is this is now the second time the Trump administration, the Trump Justice Department, has brought an indictment against him. And there may be more to come. In fact, James Comey himself anticipates that he will be indicted again. Listen here. Now, he's framing this as he's a big victim, but it certainly seems to me that there's plenty of evidence to suggest that these are well-predicated prosecutions. Listen to Comey.
13: I continue to speak up because I have grandchildren, and someday they will be old enough to understand this time, and I want them to know what Pop did during this period of time. I hope everybody feels that way.
14: You said this won't be the last. Do you think they're going to indict you again?
13: Oh, I don't. Maybe. Yeah, I mean, I think it. Donald Trump wakes up at 3 in the morning thinking about me. I do not. The vice reverse does not happen. But I'm sure that if this case falls...
11: I guarantee you that's not true. I guarantee you that's not true. Comey is obsessed
1: with Trump's destruction. He's been

0: obsessed for as long as the two have known each other or existed. The guy has been all in on taking out Trump. Of course he's obsessed with him. In between his, you know, like, streaming sessions of Taylor Swift music, the guy's obsessing over Trump.
1: Part, they'll come with something else. I'm going to have to deal with this, as I've told my family. They're going to have to deal with this as long as Donald Trump is in the White House thinking about me in the middle of the night.
2: Have you heard of other jurisdictions looking at trying to bring cases against you?
1: I've read stuff in the media.
0: He's read stuff in the media. Yeah, Bloomberg had a piece just about a week ago that I was talking to you about that James Comey is very likely to catch another indictment from the Justice Department. This one also out of the Eastern District of Virginia, involving his dissemination of documents to Columbia University law professor Daniel Richmond, who turned it around and gave them to Michael Schmidt, Nicole Wallace's husband. So she's asking, are you going to be indicted for anything else? It turns out the guy she's married to would be at the center of that case. It's always the same. Everything, it's always the same. It's always such a cover-up. Everything is. But that's Nicole Wallace interviewing James Comey yesterday. One more big one, though. Here's the other big one. The grand conspiracy case in South Florida. The grand conspiracy case. James Comey was just subpoenaed this year. One of hundreds of subpoenas that have been shot out the door by this South Florida grand conspiracy case. James Comey, John Brennan, right in the crosshairs. John Brennan, we know, the reporting on this is crystal clear. Brennan's basically telling everybody that he's under criminal investigation right now. So again, talk about a guy who seems to be destined for a courtroom. Again, well predicated. John Brennan seems like he's destined for a courtroom. Wouldn't the advice to John Brennan by his attorneys be, hey, shut your mouth. Don't do any interviews. Let's fight this through the legal process. Let's fight this in the courtroom. Wouldn't that be the advice? Maybe. Maybe for a normal person. John Brennan is not a normal person. Guess what show he did yesterday? Go ahead. Guess what show? The same one. They appeared back to back on segments on Michael Schmidt's wife's show on Ms. Now. I've got John Brennan's utterances coming up here on The Vince Show.
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4: I'm Pam Puso. Taking out terrorists. President Trump says a top ISIS leader has been killed in Africa during a joint operation between the U.S. and Nigeria.
5: The president indicates sources have been tracking Abu Bilal al-Manouki's, keeping the U.S. and Nigeria informed of what the ISIS leader has been doing. The president of Nigeria saying al-Manouki, along with several of his lieutenants, were killed.
4: Fox's Madeline Rivera in Washington. The polls are open across Louisiana.
6: It's a primary that some expect may lead to a runoff election as incumbent Senator Bill Cassidy is fighting to defend his seat against several challengers.
4: Fox's Chanley Painter. In 2021, Senator Cassidy voted to convict President Trump after his impeachment, one of only seven Senate Republicans. 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
8: With a partly cloudy sky, clouds will continue to break apart throughout the day, giving today a high of 77. Wind gusts could get up to 25 miles an hour before overnight lows drop to 43 with a mostly clear sky. Tomorrow has a high of 74 with clouds rolling in later in the afternoon, possibly bringing in a rain shower that would linger overnight into Monday. And that is your latest forecast on 102.3 and 103.3 FM and 1270 AM Triple Talk WMKT.
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9: All right, joining us now to discuss the president's trip to China beginning today is the great Gordon Chang. He is the author of Plan Red, China's Project to Destroy America, The Coming Collapse of China, and China is Going to War. You can find him on X at Gordon G. Chang. Gordon Chang, it's always good to have you back on the show, sir.
11: Oh, well, thank you so much, Vince.
9: All right, so the president is headed over there, and he's bringing a massive group of American CEOs with him, to include Elon Musk. Tell me what your impressions are of that decision. What are we up to here?
11: Well, presidents often bring CEOs with them to China, but I don't think it's a good idea, particularly at this time. And the reason is that we should be reducing our vulnerability to China, not increasing it. And we know that Xi Jinping, especially since the middle of 2023, has been assaulting foreign business, especially American business, with all sorts of maneuvers, including his amendments to the counter-espionage law, which basically criminalized many ordinary business practices. So I think this is a move in the wrong direction. By the way, it also gives some leverage to Xi Jinping because they can see, oh, that Americans want business. Well, we will again promise to open up our economy and we'll get something else in return. But of course, the Chinese never really open up their economy. So it's a false promise.
9: And these CEOs by now, given the heights at which they've reached, they've become accustomed to the fact that in their business, in their community, that China is going to steal from them. If they have any market exposure to China whatsoever, they're accustomed.

0: to China stealing their intellectual property and attempting to diminish their business?
1: Well, yes, of course. They've got various strategies to try to minimize that, or they recognize the stealing will occur, and therefore they figure out something else that they can do. But yeah, that's going to be always the case. Now, in case of Boeing, you know, they've stolen everything they want from Boeing anyway, so Boeing just figures it can sell more planes, and that will be okay.
0: That's amazing. It's just amazing. Okay, so what are the other goals here as the president goes overseas? I have to imagine that the conflict in Iran is going to be front and center in the conversation that that President Trump has with Xi Jinping.
1: It's the most important, and it's certainly the most immediate. We have the Chinese, from all indications, have been supplying the Iranians with weapons during the course of the war. The most important thing for President Trump would be to separate China from Iran. That's going to be especially difficult because China, for decades, has been using Iran to destabilize the world. And the reason why we got a war in the first place, their nuclear weapons program, well, they have it in Iran because of China, which transferred technology, equipment, materials directly and indirectly.
0: Yeah, I mean, isn't it the case that we saw reporting that the Chinese weapons and that have been provided to Iran have been low quality, that the United States has been able to pretty easily defeat the Chinese weapon systems?
1: Yes. The most important of these examples was late March, when the Iranians fired, according to President Trump, 101 anti-ship cruise missiles at the USS Abraham Lincoln carrier strike group. All of them missed or went down in the water, but the point is these were Chinese CM-302s, and from all indications, again, it appears that China's been sending more of them to Iran. President Trump needs to have a very tough conversation with Xi Jinping about this.
0: For sure.
1: Because for me, killing Americans is just off the table.
0: 100%. But as we assess China's military capabilities from afar, in my case, I'm looking at this and going, okay, so they have crappy weapon systems and their conventional military hasn't been in a real conflict in decades. So China, you know, there's a lot of conversation about how capable they are. And it certainly suggests, at least from a distance, that they may have immense weaknesses in terms of their ability to wage a real war.
1: Yes. Well, first of all, China's weapons have performed poorly in Venezuela and Iran. Now, these were the export versions, which are probably not as good as the stuff that China's kept for itself.
0: Sure.
1: But nonetheless, we would have expected much better performance out of China's weapons. But the other thing that's important about the Chinese military is that Xi Jinping, through his relentless purges, has decimated it. So at the top of the Chinese military now, there are no operational officers left on the Communist Party's Central Military Commission, which is the body that controls the military. So this is a very serious situation for Xi Jinping. He can talk about Taiwan all he wants, but he doesn't have a military that can successfully take it, at least I think, without the use of nuclear weapons. Yeah, he can nuke it. But apart from that, I don't think that they can take the main island of Taiwan at this moment.
0: Okay, so on that point about taking Taiwan, that came up this week in a big way because Senator Mark Kelly went on one of the Sunday shows this week and started blabbing about a classified briefing he had just received from the Pentagon. And the claim that he made on television was that America's military arsenal has been pretty sufficiently expended in Iran such that China could assess and has been assessing, according to the New York Times last week, that the opportunity to seize Taiwan may be growing thanks to the United States not having the weapons necessary to thwart them. What do you make of that? And including the fact that the New York Times even ran a piece like that, it does feel like China's propaganda goals are advancing in major media in the United States.
1: Well, I think it's true that we have run down our stock of munitions. And the story here is not so much the Iran war, but how we had such low stocks of munitions in the first place. This has been known to everybody who has looked at the issue for a very long time, Vince. And, you know, presidents named Biden, Trump, Obama, and Bush should have done something about this. So clearly we've got a U.S. problem here. But nobody should be releasing classified information, especially on TV shows.
0: Yeah.
1: And that has

0: Swalwell could not have been the only politician that they've been grooming. Now, they groom people who are of Chinese descent, whether they are Chinese nationals or American citizens of Chinese descent. But yes, this effort is nationwide, and it is pervasive. And we have got a lot of Chinese agents who are masquerading as American citizens, who are in political positions, in addition to all the other Americans in politics who have been bought by China.
1: What makes California Democrats so vulnerable to this kind of corruption?
0: And New York Democrats. And the reason is that, especially in those two states, they view Chinese Americans as rich sources of votes. So they turn their backs and don't look at China's infiltration of their politics. Especially true of the Democratic Party. This is not to say the Chinese haven't corrupted Republicans. They've corrupted a lot of Republicans, Vince. But the Democratic Party is particularly vulnerable because of its identity politics.
1: Yeah. Don't the Chinese have kind of like a mocking insult for left-wingers in the United States? Isn't there a, what was the expression? Oh, Baisaw? Isn't that the expression?
0: Yeah. But, you know, they don't think very much of any of us. Because they've gotten their way with both political parties. They've infiltrated all the institutions. They have very little respect for our country, which is dangerous because that means deterrence is eroded.
1: Yeah. All right. Gordon Chang, as always, thank you on these issues. I really appreciate your wisdom and appreciate you as always. Thank you for joining us on the show today.
0: Oh, well, thank you so much, Vince. I really appreciate it.
1: Yes, sir. There he is on X, Gordon G. Chang. More ahead on The Vince Show.
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9: One of the people that I was very pleased to see join the Trump administration, because I really respect him, is Dr. Marty McCarry. Dr. Marty McCarry. And we are just getting breaking news that he has resigned as the head of the FDA, running the Food and Drug Administration. Now, sorting through this, there's been a lot of media coverage of late that President Trump's going to fire him. President Trump's going to fire him. And in fact, he was asked about this week, and he seemed to have the position. He's like, I don't even know where any of that's coming from, this idea that I'm about to fire him. But clearly something was going on, because Dr. McCarry has now resigned his post as of today, is now official, according to an administration official, after weeks of pressure and rumors that President Trump was planning to can him, according to the New York Times. They wrote fire him here. Dr. McCarry ultimately resigned over concerns about the administration's decision to authorize fruit-flavored e-cigarettes, an action he opposed, according to three people familiar with the matter. Look, this goes back to a common thing that I've said before, which is, look, you disagree with the administration and you feel that they make a decision that you just fundamentally disagree with and you can't be a part of, the honorable thing to do is to resign your post. It's not to stick around and be a subversive. It's not to thwart the president of the United States. If somebody above your pay grade makes a decision and you really detest it, you don't have to stay there. You can go. If that's what this was, then good for him. He can duck out over that. Now, simultaneously, I know that there was some concern that he wasn't moving quickly enough in assessing the safety concerns with an abortion pill called mifepristone. Mifepristone, which induces chemical abortions to kill babies. Just awful. Senator Josh Hawley, had been demanding answers from Dr. McCarry about this, and this became a source of a lot of concern among people who want to see babies survive. That's a big deal. That's a very big deal that they weren't moving quickly enough over at the FDA. Could this be at the center of it? Well, we'll see. We have to wait for word from Dr. McCarry or any other administration official on the specifics. But again, this is just the breaking news that Dr. Marty McCarry, who has been running the FDA, and as far as I can tell, for the most part, pretty well, actually. Remember, when he got to the FDA, they got rid of all of the big pharmaceutical executives, all the cronies that have been a part of calling all the shots inside of the Food and Drug

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1: 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It's about Will Harris, a small goat who believes in himself and proves you don't have to be the biggest to be a champion.
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7: Getting involved in statewide politics, I'm Roger Stern, Fox News. President Trump inserting himself in today's Senate primary in Louisiana, where Republican Senator Bill Cassidy is running for re-election. Fox's Jonathan Seri with details.
8: He was one of just 7 Republicans to vote in favor of convicting the president during his 2021 impeachment trial. Senator Cassidy faces Republican primary challenges from Louisiana State Treasurer John Fleming and Congresswoman Julia Letlow. Now, for President Trump, this race is personal. He is attacking the incumbent. He says Senator Bill Cassidy of Louisiana is a disloyal disaster. Bill Cassidy is a sleazebag, a terrible guy who is bad for Louisiana.
7: And the Supreme Court's dealt a legal blow to Democrats in Virginia.
9: Last week, the Virginia Attorney General

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7: Yeah, it doesn't seem like a small thing. The former deputy director of the FBI senses something big going on with that Comey and Brennan. Yes, yes, yes. No, I heard Dan reference the fact that, so Tennessee succeeds yesterday. You know who failed yesterday? Republicans in South Carolina. Republicans in South Carolina failed yesterday to do the simple thing of redrawing the map because James Clyburn gets to have a seat forever. Clyburn. You know what Clyburn did to this country? You know what? He gave us President Otto Penn. Did you have fun with that? Did you like President Otto Penn? Was that a fun trip? Was that fun, Republicans in South Carolina? Was that fun? No, it was awful. It was completely awful. It was a disaster. Our borders were kicked open.

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0: Did you know that for 80 years, Paralyzed Veterans of America has been a lifeline for our nation's veterans with spinal cord injuries and diseases like MS and ALS, and all people with disabilities? In just the last 12 months, PVA has funded research of the first non-addictive pain medication in over a decade, partnered with an award-winning sports anchor to fight for accessible medical care for women veterans, ensured all women with disabilities feel seen and empowered with help from a top cosmetic company. And that doesn't even include what PVA have done over the last 80 years, like secured the passage of the Americans with Disabilities Act, pioneered wheelchair basketball, helped design iconic landmarks, made the DC Metro a model transit system, and wrote and distributed resources in over 60 countries in four languages. 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
1: Fox News, I'm John Saucier. 22 subpoenas have been served in the Minnesota Medicaid fraud case, with Vice President J.D. Vance on Fox explaining how the Trump administration is prosecuting aggressively.
2: We're not the Biden administration. We don't prejudge the outcome, but I guarantee, unless something crazy is going on, I guarantee there's going to be some criminal wrongdoing that we're going to find, because there's so much wrongdoing, somebody had to know what they were doing.
1: The Organization of Iranian American Committees with a protest today in Washington, D.C., calling for an end to political executions. An exiled dissident group, the People's Mojaddin Organization of Iran, involved in that protest with member Kimia Arya, honoring the women who risked their lives to stand up to the regime.
3: The regime fears these women because they shatter the foundation upon which tyranny survives.
1: Organizers calling for the Iranian people's struggle to overthrow the regime. 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
5: With a partly cloudy sky, clouds will continue to break apart throughout the day, giving today a high of 77. Wind gusts could get up to 25 miles an hour before overnight lows drop to 43 with a mostly clear sky. Tomorrow has a high of 74 with clouds rolling in later in the afternoon, possibly bringing in a rain shower that would linger overnight into Monday. And that is your latest forecast on 102.3 and 103.3 FM and 1270 AM Triple Talk WMKT.
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9: Okay, hey, Jim, can I test a piece of technology with you? Would that be okay? I want to test something. He's nodding. He's not nodding. Actually, he's looking at me confused. Let me play it. So just a little bit of audio, and then I'm going to test to see whether my sensor button works. And if it does, then I can play this audio for you. Because Bill Malusian just shared a news story on Fox News, and I don't think he was cursing. I think he said the word ship, S-H-I-P. I believe that's what he said. And so let me just test this real fast. This is what it would sound like if I censor.
10: Effective immediately. Correspondent Bill Malusian.
9: Okay, perfect. All right, it is working. All right, great. So Bill Malusian with the news update here. I'm going to censor it, but I'm pretty sure he just says ship. And here he is talking about the U.S. Border Patrol Chief Michael Banks has resigned effective immediately. Why is that? Is there a scandal afoot? Here's Bill Malusian.
10: Bill.
11: Yeah, Harris, good morning to you. I just talked to Chief Banks a few moments ago. He confirmed to me via text message that, yes, he is resigning from his position effective immediately. Now, a little color on him. He became U.S. Border Patrol Chief as soon as President Trump took office, and he has overseen the quietest border in U.S. history. Illegal crossings have plummeted to the lowest levels on record. Here's what he tells me in a statement, quote, "It's just time, man. I feel like I got the back on course from the least secure, disastrous, chaotic border to the most secure border in this country has ever seen. Time to pass the reins. 37 years. It's time to enjoy the family and life." Now, with the great work he's done on the southern border, it didn't come without any controversy, of course. We remember back in Minnesota in January, the shooting and killing of Alex Pretty. That was U.S. Border Patrol agents. There was controversy about Border Patrol agents going into the interior of the country, essentially acting as ICE officer. Normally, they're within 100 miles of the border. The Trump administration had been using them to go.
9: I hate the word controversy. Controversy is one of my least favorite words. I mean, sometimes it's a useful shorthand for there's much ado about something. But, you know, the left is just causing chaos. It's not really controversy. It's just

0: 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And then you'll be cleared for takeoff.
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18: Turn it up so all the liberals around you finally hear some common sense. 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
19: We are getting some updates from the Vice President of the United States on his effort to tackle fraud in the United States right now. So I love the 1-2 punch. We got President Trump handling the national security questions overseas with Marco Rubio there helping him too. And J.D. Vance back home dealing with all the fraudsters. Yesterday at the White House, he's in Maine right now dealing with this. Maine. You know, there's a big Somali population in Maine. We've seen a lot of Somali fraud. But right yesterday, they were talking about getting rid of the fraud in California in particular. And they cut off 800 Medicaid taking operations, and almost none of them called back. Here's J.D. Vance and Dr. Oz talking about this, how like they didn't even try and fix the quote problem.
20: So Dr. Oz, I want to make sure I understand this well. So you're saying that we kicked off 800 fraudulent health care providers off of the Medicare system, and not a single one of them called the government and said, hey, you made a mistake.
21: We've had a handful of calls. We're not sure they're legitimate yet, but it's less than 20 out of

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3: Well, this is quite a year. Fertilizer prices, of course, Ellsworth Co-op can speak to that. I wouldn't say it's quite double the price, but it's a substantial increase from anything we've seen the last few years. And crops aren't substantially any higher than they were 20 years ago, in some cases lower. So it's kind of a challenge, and it will be very challenging with diesel fuel at $5.30 a gallon. Even on our farm, we use for the road trucks and the tractors over 15,000 gallons, and a $1 to $2 increase per gallon is, you know, a substantial increase in production costs.
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9: Terrorists wiped off the earth. I'm John Saucier, Fox News. Several ISIS leaders actually were killed in Nigeria during a joint operation between U.S. forces and Nigerian forces. President Trump sharing news of the strike on social media. Fox's Alex Hogan is at the White House with the latest.
10: The U.S. military says this was a joint operation between U.S. forces and armed forces in Nigeria to kill multiple leaders in ISIS in Nigeria early this morning, local time, in the U.S. military's Africa Command releasing footage of the strike that was carried out, saying that Abu Bilal al-Manuki was a key figure in ISIS who provided strategic guidance and financial operations in developing and manufacturing weapons. No U.S. service members were harmed, and officials tell Fox that all service members made it back safely. President Trump made the announcement on Truth Social, writing, Abu Bilal al-Manuki, second in command of ISIS globally, thought he could hide in Africa, but little did he know, we had sources who kept us informed on what he was doing.
9: The Nigerian president thanking President Trump claimed the strike was an example of the cooperation between the two countries. President Trump actually just got back from a trip to China, that nation agreeing to buy hundreds of planes from Boeing and more U.S. soybeans. Senator Jerry Moran was on Fox News Live with some thoughts on the meeting and what he hopes China will do.
11: I think what we're looking for is to China to say exactly what they've agreed to. And then, of course, we need to make certain that they live up to that agreement.
9: Chinese President Xi Jinping is set to visit the United States in September for another meeting. And workers for New York's Long Island Railroad are now on strike, bringing the busiest commuter.

0: rail system in North America to a halt. The railroad president is Robert Free.
1: If it were to become resolved, we would need time. It's contingent upon what time it would be settled. So it would be difficult for me at this point to say if it was settled at this time, we'd have service back at that time. But rest assured, we would look to get service back as soon as possible.
0: That guy's going to have a busy weekend. 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
0: The Republican primary is underway in Louisiana as candidates battle to unseat Senator Bill Cassidy. And even President Trump is weighing in on this one. Fox's Jonathan Siri reports from Baton Rouge with more on Senator Cassidy in the election.
14: He posted, quote, Senator Bill Cassidy of Louisiana is a disloyal disaster. His entire past campaign for the Senate was about Trump, how he's with me all the way. And then after winning, he turned around and voted to impeach me. Senator Cassidy faces Republican primary challenges from Louisiana State Treasurer John Fleming and Congresswoman Julia Letlow. President Trump has endorsed Letlow in the Senate race, but the other two Republicans are questioning her conservative credentials.
0: Congresswoman Letlow says she's proud of having the president's support. The Supreme Court denying Virginia's bid to restore a congressional map that favors Democrats.
15: Last week, the Virginia Attorney General launched a last-ditch effort to the Supreme Court in hopes of reviving the state's plan to redraw its congressional districts to gain additional Democratic seats. Asking the justices to block a May 8th ruling by the state Virginia Supreme Court that invalidated an amendment to the Virginia Constitution that allowed the state's legislature to enact a law, a new congressional map, before the midterms. But the AG's emergency appeal found no traction at the nation's highest court, which many legal experts considered a long shot because the Virginia Supreme Court's ruling rested on its interpretation of the state's constitution.
0: As Fox's Chanley Painter reporting, Virginia's election will go forward under the existing map, which previously produced a House delegation with 6 Democrats and 5 Republicans. 6 passengers from a cruise ship hit by a Honda virus outbreak arriving in Australia for a quarantine that's expected to last at least 3 weeks. In New York, I'm John Saucier, and this is Fox News.
16: 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Have a great day.
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19: With a partly cloudy sky, clouds will continue to break apart throughout the day, giving today a high of 77. Wind gusts could get up to 25 miles an hour before overnight lows drop to 43 with a mostly clear sky. Tomorrow has a high of 74 with clouds rolling in later in the afternoon, possibly bringing in a rain shower that would linger overnight into Monday. And that is your latest forecast on 102.3 and 103.3 FM and 1270 AM Triple Talk WMKT.
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2: Hey everyone, welcome to Tech It Out. It's episode 445. Hope you're all doing great on this third week of May. Not sure what the weather is like where you are, and you never know what to expect this month, of course, but I trust you're doing well. And thank you for tuning into this weekly show that breaks down geek speak into street speak. As the announcer says, we have an awesome program for you this hour. We're going to kick things off in a moment talking about pizza ovens with Uni, one of the biggest names in this space. Then, how AI can help detect cancer at the earliest possible stage. Speaking of health, we also have on the show Garmin to talk with us about its portable blood pressure monitor and companion app. All of this and more on an all-new Tech It Out, powered by Visa and Norton, two brands that protect you in different ways, but we'll get to more of that shortly. Let's officially kick off the new show with our first interview. Especially now that summer is around the corner, how awesome would it be to own your own pizza oven, allowing you to craft restaurant-quality, blistered crust pizza in under a minute, bringing high heat and authentic wood-fired flavor to you and your family and friends to your own backyard. Uni is one of, if not the biggest names in this space, and so I'm thrilled to have the company back on the show. Returning as a guest is Uni founder and co-CEO, Christian Tapaninaho. Thanks for your time, Christian. Good to chat with you again.
3: Thanks. Good to be back here, Mark.
2: Yeah, awesome. Now, before we talk what's new for 2026, please tell us a bit about the brand Uni. That's for our listeners, O-O-N-I.
3: Great. Thank you. So the story goes back to sort of 2010 when I got super, super into making pizza at home and wanted to perfect my craft. I quickly realized that there's a piece missing from this, and it was an oven. And only things available on the market were these large, expensive, traditional pizza ovens. And I wanted to create something that's actually more affordable, much more sort of democratizing wood-fired cooking and making it available for anybody with any little bit of outdoor space.
2: I know there are some other brands that are really, really on the high end, keeping it out of reach for most consumers who would love to have their own pizza oven. So I like that Uni has democratized it, where you're not sacrificing quality and features, but at a more affordable price point. In fact, I think Uni is the number one pizza oven brand in the country. Feel free to challenge me if I'm wrong, Christian.
3: No challenge. I think it's pretty clear from the stats that we can see of the market.
2: Awesome. Congratulations.
3: Thank you.
2: What would you say then separates Uni from the other brands? We've hinted at value.
3: First of all, of course, is that we created this category. So there's nothing quite like this when we got started, when we invented these products. Mm-hmm. But beyond that, it's not enough to be just the original and the oldest one in the market, but it's really... For us, it's about continual innovation in the market, continual innovation around the product. So for us, we are number one users of our products themselves. I personally make pizza multiple times a week. I've just actually got a no joke. I've got six people coming in tonight to have pizza at mine. And I've got 10 dough balls waiting to be made into pizzas. I'm looking out for the weather, whether we'll cook them indoors with an electric one or if we go outdoors for some gas fire pizza. But really, it is about understanding what the consumer needs and creating, keeping that consumer in mind in creating products that serve them by far the best.
2: Having worked at two pizza chains in my teenage years, I certainly know what it's like to roll dough. In fact, we do it now with our kids, by the way. We think it's a fun, you know, kind of Friday night activity. We roll dough and dress up our own pies however we like. Yeah, it's fun.
3: Absolutely.
2: It's a social thing, yeah.
3: Yeah, it's a fantastic social thing to be doing. And it's such an, again, like we talk about democratizing wood-fired cooking, but it's also pizza making at home is a joint communal experience where everybody can take part of it. It's not this sort of masculine sort of like barbecue situation where you've got somebody sort of manning the grill.
2: Yeah, the grill master.
3: But it's actually inviting to people to gather around and pick their own toppings.
2: Yeah, that's a great point. And I think it also, it's a memory they're going to have for the rest of their lives. I'm thinking of my kids once again. They're going to think back and remember making pizzas together. Yeah, awesome. I did want to invite you on the show to hear what's new, but just quickly, you mentioned something in passing that

0: indoor oven, which is really designed for indoor use or covered patio kind of area, I guess, could work as well. But yeah, these serve all types of different purposes. And of course, they're not just for pizza. You can make burgers, you can make, I've made like a 2.5 kilo roast joint one time for Christmas in these. So they're really versatile for cooking all sorts of meals in them.
1: Yeah, I saw your latest Instagram video, and you were cooking other things on the rotating stone, which I think is a great segue to talk about that. We are talking, by the way, with Christian Tapaninaho, founder and co-CEO of Uni, one of the biggest names in the pizza oven space. So let's talk about what's new. New ovens and the rotating stone, of course, which works, I believe, with multiple ovens.
0: Yeah, absolutely. So we're not pretending that we invented the rotating stone. In fact, actually, these have been available for sort of large scale ovens before us. And we saw that there's people are looking for this kind of this convenience. We always want to make sure that our products are as approachable possible and take away the hassle of cooking. There's enough to think about when you're entertaining your friends or your family with pizza. So what we created is by far the best rotating stone accessory for these ovens. It is incredible. You install it into your Coda 2 oven and you launch a pizza, and the only thing you have to do is come back in a few minutes once the pizza is ready. It continually turns it. It has a little bit of sense of magic. We've added a LiDAR sensor underneath it, so all you have to do is wave your hand underneath it and it stops or starts the oven. It feels a little bit like magic when you're using it.
1: And you could also set it to automatically rotate as well, if you don't want to manually adjust the speed.
0: Yeah. It continually rotates. Yeah, absolutely. And it has a warm-up feature, which then saves batteries as well to intermittently kind of rotate.
1: So I think a rotating stone is fairly self-explanatory, but, and it may be a dumb question, but just to be clear, so you stretch the dough, you make the pizza, you dress it with, you know, your sauce, if not everybody has tomato sauce on their za, but you dress it up with cheese and your toppings, meat or veggies, and then you put it on the stone inside. It's already inside of the Uni oven, and then
0: that's right.
1: And the idea is that it rotates it for you, so you get even heat and you don't have to manually turn it around. So it just simplifies the process.
0: Yeah, really. So, I mean, depending on what type of pizza you're cooking, if you're cooking a Neapolitan pizza, you're literally only cooking it for about 60 to 90 seconds. But even in that time, with most of the ovens, you do have to turn it once or twice there.
1: Okay.
0: This is great. This is fantastic for especially sort of like New York style pizzas or larger pizzas. Our Coda 2 Max, you can make up to 20 inch pizzas in there. If you put this rotating stone in there, you don't have to touch it for the sort of 7-8 minutes while it's cooking. You just leave it. You can focus on your guests. You can have a beer. You can start stretching the next pizza, and it just does it all for you.
1: With or without the rotating stone, how easy are these Uni pizza ovens to clean?
0: Oh, super easy. So actually, this is one of the neatest part of it is that if you have a little bit of sort of burnt flour or so, or like maybe there's a little bit of
1: cheese.
0: Pepperoni, a bit of pepperoni stuck on the stone after you've been cooking, you literally just leave it on for like 15, 20 minutes after you finish your session and everything just burns off. Because these ovens run at like 500 Celsius, 950 Fahrenheit.
1: Wow.
0: Yeah. They're sort of like self-paralytic sort of ovens which just kind of burn off all the debris that all the little bits of food afterwards, and you don't have to worry about it at all.
1: All right, some rapid fire questions for Christian. Thick crust or thin crust?
0: Thin crust.
1: Yeah, I'm with you on that. Hopefully our Chicago listeners won't be upset at that.
0: Oh, Chicago has such a fantastic pizza culture. You have your tavern style as well, which is a super thin style.
1: Oh, is that right?
0: A lot of people don't actually know about it, but it's one thing to check Chicago out. It's not just about deep dish there. It's also they have their tavern style, which I would absolutely go and check out.
1: My bad. Thanks for that. All right. Hawaiian pizza. Is that blasphemy or something you would actually eat? Pineapple and ham.
0: I'm on the pro-pineapple camp.
1: That's a polarizing one.
0: Sorry.
1: And then finally, any general tips for our listeners to making a perfect pie at home, whether they have an Uni, if they're lucky enough to have one, or maybe another pizza oven or a regular oven?
0: Any general tips? If you're just getting started with pizza making, we've got incredible online resources just on our YouTube channel there to watch, like get you going with dough. The process is easy, but there is a process. If you follow it, you're going to be successful. People have a little bit of a fear of handling dough. If you watch a couple of these videos, that fear goes away and you're halfway there.
1: Yeah, I think a lot of people give up on stretching dough because they don't let it proof enough. Like it's still a little cold. Yeah. You got to take it out hours before out of the fridge, unless

0: you're making it fresh, of course, but presumably you've already rolled it and set it aside in a fridge. You just got to take it out so it becomes more malleable. It's a bit of a workout, but it's fun. And then once it does warm up, we just throw a bunch of flour down on our marble, you know, countertop. We have like an island. Make sure it's nice and clean. We throw down lots of flour. And then when we cook our pie, we actually put some cornmeal at the bottom as well for a little bit of extra crunch. I don't know how you feel about that. But yeah, I think that once you stretch it enough, then it's easy peasy to dress the pizza. I don't even do crust. I go right to the edge with the sauce. Uni.com. Thank you once again. All the best and good luck with your dinner party tonight. And have a great summer.
1: Thanks very much, Mark.
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5: 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And it's a way in which the consumers have a little bit more control over who they share their data with.
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2: 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Technology continues to revolutionize, really every industry, let's face it. And I'd argue it's happening again with advancements in artificial intelligence. And look no further than the medical community, thanks to passionate and talented individuals like my next guest. Dr. Bee Bakshi, co-founder and CEO of a company called See the Signs, she's helping to identify a risk of cancer in patients at the earliest stage, the most curable one, of course. Welcome to the show, Dr. Bakshi. Good to talk to you.
3: Yeah, thank you so much for having me.
2: Before we talk about See the Signs, and for our listeners, the C in See the Signs is the letter C, presumably for cancer. Before we go there, though, please tell us a bit about your work leading up to this venture.
3: Yeah, so I'm a primary care physician by background, having worked for almost a decade at the front line and seeing patients come through, and often, have seen many patients both in the early stages coming through the front door and seeing how vague and unspecific those presentations are. And then at the same time, having worked in oncology departments and just seeing the results of patients diagnosed in the late stages, the complexity of multiple rounds of chemo, the toxicity, the complications, and really thinking, is there something more that we need to be doing? Around 2016, 2017, I had a really visceral experience with a patient where I spent an entire night shift with them in the ER, and they had essentially seen their provider over the course of 6 months with progressive symptoms, and they were just missed essentially and ended up with a pancreatic cancer. Mm. And it was a really sad story where this patient died just a few weeks after their diagnosis, but left me with one of those questions of, why was my cancer diagnosed so late? I did all the right things as a patient and the system around me failed me. And it really hit me personally because I think we've all lost someone to cancer, but I think we've never really appreciated actually how do we help detect these patients early as possible in order to make sure they have the best chances of survival.
2: Yeah. Thanks for sharing that. I can see here the impetus for this platform, which we'll get to in a moment. And Dr. Bakshi, you're probably too modest to bring up your numerous awards, so I will. The Cartier Young Leader Award, the Obama Foundation Europe Fellowship, WISE Health Innovation Award, Tech for Good People's Award, and more, including the Distinguished Alumni Award from King's College London. Which one are you most proud of?
3: Yeah, thank you so much for mentioning all these accolades, and definitely a lot more work to do, I think, for both myself and for us that See the Signs. I think for the Cartier Award, that award came with actually €50,000, and it really highlighted the impact See the Signs was having on diverse communities.

0: communities and representation. So the patients that are impacted most when it comes to cancer is actually those from underserved communities, usually ethnic minority backgrounds and lower income backgrounds, who have the poorest outcomes and more likely to die from a cancer diagnosis. So when we started to see the signs, one of the first kind of principles we came with is that, you know, it has to be early cancer detection for all. So it had to be something that could be scalable, available and accessible to every single person in the population, not just to a privileged few. That award really showcased that, but also the funding helped us to accelerate the work we're doing at See the Sign. So I think that was a really meaningful award. But when it comes to men and women being upskilled when it comes to AI, but also people from different backgrounds, because it's one of those things that it's a really important skill to have. And we want to make sure we have really great representation, which will lead to really great innovations, really great approaches of how AI is used and how AI is used to tackle some of society's biggest challenges. And that comes down to actually who's sitting behind the AI, who's writing the AI, who's deciding what the AI does, and representation is critical to that.
1: Amen. So with that in mind, it's a great segue to talk about See the Signs and how you leverage AI. Please tell us about this platform, this technology at a high level.
0: Yeah, absolutely. And the idea really came about from this patient that we had lost to a late stage cancer. And it was one of those things that when we looked back at his records, in hindsight, and I think many of us think about that same thing, like in hindsight, it was really obvious, you know, looking at his symptoms, looking at, you know, what was going on in the background, what happened over a number of years in his past. But you can imagine when a doctor sees a patient, they have 10 to 15 minutes in that snapshot in time. The best they can do is looking at maybe one visit behind or what's happened in the last few months, not necessarily what's happened in the last few years. And it really created this us to hypothesize around, actually, if we could build AI that could look at the entire patient's record and look at everything that's happened to that patient, as well as anything new happening to the patient now, any new signs or symptoms or risk factors the patient's experiencing, couldn't we be more accurate in identifying those who are at risk of cancer, rather than relying on something as grave as a cancer diagnosis to a 10 to 15 minute judgment from an interaction?
1: More with Dr. B. Bakshi of See the Signs and how their AI-based detection can help you in any potential early diagnosis of cancer. When we return on Tech It Out, we'll be right back.
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4: John Saucier, 22 subpoenas have been served in the Minnesota Medicaid fraud case, with Vice President J.D. Vance on Fox explaining how the Trump administration is prosecuting aggressively.
5: We're not the Biden administration. We don't prejudge the outcome, but I guarantee, unless something crazy is going on, I guarantee there's going to be some criminal wrongdoing that we're going to find, because there's so much wrongdoing, somebody had to know what they were doing.
4: The Organization of Iranian American Committees with a protest today in Washington, D.C., calling for an end to political executions. An exiled dissident group, the People's Mojahedin Organization of Iran, involved in that protest, with member Kimia Arya honoring the women who risked their lives to stand up to the regime.
6: The regime fears these women because they shatter the foundation upon which tyranny survives.
4: Organizers calling for the Iranian people's struggle to overthrow the regime. 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
8: With a partly cloudy sky, clouds will continue to break apart throughout the day, giving today a high of 77. Wind gusts could get up to 25 miles an hour before overnight lows drop to 43 with a mostly clear sky. Tomorrow has a high of 74 with clouds rolling in later in the afternoon, possibly bringing in a rain shower that would linger overnight into Monday. And that is your latest forecast on 102.3 and 103.3 FM and 1270 AM Triple Talk WMKT.

0: Breaking down geek speak into street speak. This is Tech It Out. 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
1: Welcome back to Tech It Out. We are chatting with Dr. Bea Bakshi. She is co-founder and CEO of See the Signs. It's an AI-powered clinical decision support platform designed to identify patients at risk of cancer at the earliest stage. It does analyze patient data like symptoms and signs and risk factors in, what is it, under 30 seconds, Dr. Bakshi, in order to help doctors provide the kind of diagnosis that they need, at least at that point in time.
2: Yeah, AI can work very quickly.
1: Before the break, Dr. Bakshi, you were starting to tell us about the origin of See the Signs and the work that you were doing. Please continue.
2: Yeah, in the UK, we essentially built these really comprehensive AI models that analyze electronic health record data over time and patient reported data. And we're really looking at what we call is the change in your data over time. And that really tells like really subtle nuances within the story of saying actually how your data changes. And this is just commonly collected data in your EHR, things like your medication, you know, your past medical history. Every time you show up to your doctor and you might have indigestion or a cough, you might have had some labs done like 5 years ago or 10 years ago. As we track these over time, they can tell a story with really great reliability for us to tell today if you're at risk of cancer or not. And through that, we can predict what cancer type you're at risk of. And then we match patients to the best care pathway so we can get patients diagnosed as quickly as possible.
1: What's wrong with the old way of trying to screen cancers? Like in the US, what kind of data do you have around that?
2: So in the United States right now, screening picks up about 14% of cancers, and that's where we're really thinking about proactive cancer detection.
1: Wow. But on the flip side,
2: 86% of those patients, and bear in mind, screening only covers four cancers. The remaining 86% of patients where over 100 cancers are diagnosed, it's just through the physician front door. So that's where you as a patient have to be engaged enough to book an appointment, turn up to your physician, and then your physician as a generalist, and I can say this as well as a generalist myself, we see only about 8 new cases of cancer per year and 1 rare case of cancer in our career lifetime. So it's one of those things that it's just so complex, the pattern recognition of cancer to do well. And we have 10 minutes to see a patient. Often you're not seeing the same patient twice to detect something which is such a deadly condition, which is why actually many patients are missed on that first appointment and actually need several appointments before they're identified at risk of cancer, or in my patient's case, they end up in the ER with a complication of their cancer, and that's where they get their diagnosis. And that's something that right now, you know, it's astounding, as you know, Mark, you reacted as well, to think of like, well, why aren't we doing anything to service this 86% of patients turning up through that physician front door? And in the advent of AI, and when, you know, globally, I think there's over 30,000 new kind of published papers a day, like the pace and scale of new research and new science being generated, yet we still rely on human-led decision making in a 10-minute appointment for a disease this deadly. So it was something that, you know, is so close to my heart, and I just felt very passionate about that. We have such a disservice to patients, but also a disservice to doctors, that they have an insurmountable task to overcome. And this is something that, you know, in the UK we have 11,000 providers who use our technology, and it's been amazing to see, you know, through that we've helped to detect 75,000 patients with cancer across 100 different cancer types, and that's through this physician front door. So you can just see how revolutionary AI can be.
1: Yeah, no doubt. I was just going to ask you how you can quantify its successes. That's really impressive. Before we wrap up, and maybe a bit of a devil's advocate question, what about false positives?

0: because signs and symptoms could virtually the same among other diseases and conditions. What if there's a misdiagnosis, of course, vetted by the doctor, but thinking that it is a type of cancer when it's not?
1: Yeah, really good question. So clinical safety and patient safety is really important. Myself and my co-founder both being doctors, this was something that, you know, it was very much safety by design as we implemented the AI. So the models themselves, we've really focused on really high level performance when it comes to sensitivity and negative predictive value. So both of those terms essentially mean is how good is it at ruling in cancer risk and how good is it at ruling out cancer risk? So we're not missing any cancers, but we're not falsely reassuring patients who might have cancer. And that's something that the model performs at around 99%. So really, really high performance and accuracy there. And just to contextualize that, the average doctor has roughly about a 54% sensitivity for cancer, so misses about one in two cancer patients. So you can see we're really driving improved sensitivity for physicians. When it comes to false positives, it's a great question, but because we are essentially looking for disease in patients who've got things going on in their electronic health record, things that they're reporting directly and looking for early signs of cancer, what we typically find is if these patients don't have cancer, they actually have a disease which is worth still investigating or diagnosing early. So if we see that they're not diagnosing a lung cancer, we're finding someone who's actually got emphysema and getting them on care earlier. Same with things like, you know, instead of a bowel cancer, we might be finding someone who's got ulcerative colitis and getting them into care pathway. So because these people have got such localizing signals that we find in their medical record. So it's a slightly different approach to, and I think a really great question, if I went out now and I said, okay, I'm just going to get a head-to-toe MRI scan, and it might chuck up a lot of things going on that doctors don't really know what to do with, and now you're just having to do regular scans to monitor something that actually isn't necessarily a condition, and there really isn't anything we can do about it. And I think that really is the difference in our approach from randomly testing people to essentially personalized risk stratifying patients to say, we're testing you because there's actual risks that we're finding in your medical records or through your patient reported data.
0: Thank you for explaining that. And that all makes sense. And then finally, what can we expect for 2026? Tell us what's new with See the Signs and what you may be rolling out perhaps for our US listeners.
1: Yeah, absolutely. So we're super excited to be launching See the Signs in the United States. And we've got a really exciting opportunity where we're launching the product as a patient application through a really easy to use patient app where we can consent patients, onboard their medical records, and essentially give them an outcome to see if they're at risk of cancer today. And we're launching this study later this year, and it'll be open to essentially anyone in the United States above the age of 18, essentially. So a truly decentralized, open study. And we'd be very happy for, you know, yourself and your audience members to sign up once we go live.
0: And with that in mind, what's the best place to learn more and to sign up for this? That sounds great.
1: Follow us at See the Signs on our social media pages, but also at www.seethesigns.com.
0: Again, the Signs is the letter C. Thank you so much, Dr. Bakshi. It's been very eye-opening to talk to you and really impressive technology. I'm eager to dive in a little bit deeper myself. SeeTheSigns.com. Thank you so much, Dr. Bakshi. All the best.
1: Thanks so much, Mark.
0: I love hearing how technology is helping us live longer, healthier lives. Amazing. Speaking of health, when we return on Tech It Out, Garmin shares with us some info about its portable blood pressure monitor. Stick with us. We'll be right back.
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0: Welcome back, everyone. You're listening to Tech It Out. The company Garmin may best be known for its high-performance GPS smartwatches and perhaps dash cams for your vehicle. I've got one in mine. But the company also has a portable blood pressure monitor called the Index BPM that we're going to learn about right now with Jill Hager. She's project manager at Garmin. Hi, Jill. Thanks for your time today.
1: Hi, Mark. Thanks for having me.
0: Great. Before we talk about Garmin's blood pressure solution, why is it a good idea? Let's just start there. Why is it a good idea to have a blood pressure monitor for the home?
1: I think it's all around high blood pressure and hypertension. It is the number one risk factor for death globally, affecting more than 1.4 billion people.
0: Wow.
1: So it's actually quite a staggering amount, right?
0: Even more than cancer.
1: Yep. It is a leading cause of cardiovascular disease and premature death worldwide, accounting for half of the deaths related to heart disease and stroke. So it's a huge problem that does kill a lot of people prematurely.
0: Mm-hmm.
1: And one of the biggest issues around it, 50% of people with hypertension are completely unaware.
0: The more you know, the better, you know, even though some people don't want to stick their head in the sand. But for those who do invest in a blood pressure monitor for the home, I mean, they're not expensive. I say invest, I just mean that they've considered it. I don't know if a regular healthy person would do it or if their doctor nudges them to do it and they won't have that white coat syndrome where it's artificially on the higher end. Is that who this is for? Like those who may have a pre-existing condition or really anyone over, say, 40 or 50?
1: I think it's for both. And there's actually people, there's young people have hypertension too.
0: Fair.
1: So I think, you know, at-home monitoring, it has a couple of advantages. You already mentioned the white coat syndrome where people who are having the blood pressure taking in a medical environment, it can be artificially high just from the stress of having that measurement taken. You know, other reasons are blood pressure varies quite a bit throughout the day due to a lot of different factors, just time of day, the activity you've done, whether you've been eating, all of those kinds of things, smoking, that kind of thing, that changes your blood pressure. So it's much more helpful if you can get a consistent measure so you can actually look at your trends. So being able to do that at a consistent time of day on a very regular basis is very, very useful. I mean, predominantly people who are diagnosed with high blood pressure or have risk factors for high blood pressure, they should be looking at monitoring it very closely. There's also people who are perhaps starting high blood pressure medication.

0: or some sort of intervention like a diet or that kind of thing, where they want to see if that intervention is actually improving the blood pressure situation. So very, very useful for those people, but also just for anyone who wants to keep a complete picture of their health. It's useful to, you know, monitor and keep track of all of our health and wellness metrics along with our activity ones.
1: Yeah, fair. Thanks for that. I know Garmin's got lots of experience in this space with health measurements and monitoring. And with that in mind, let's now hear about the Index BPM. So this is Garmin's first smart blood pressure monitor. Tell us about it.
0: It is. So first and foremost, it is clinically validated so that you know that you can have confidence that you've actually got an accurate reading. It is very easy to use. It's quite compact, which makes it very handy for travel. It has an integrated display so that you can take a reading and actually see what the reading is there and then. And it's available for a wide range of arm sizes, going from 9 to 17 inches. And then one of the key features about our Index BPM is that it is connected to the Garmin Connect app and gives all of the sort of benefits of being in that Garmin ecosystem.
1: So I'm going to ask you more about the connection to the Garmin Connect app in a moment. Going back to the way it works, so you mentioned the sizes. So it is one of the familiar sort of blood pressure monitor cuffs that we would wear at, you know, at a doctor's office or a clinic or a hospital. It looks the same way. You put it on your left or right arm, and then you just sit comfortably. And is there like a button that you press? And then, as you said, there's a display, so you don't have to rely on Bluetooth connectivity or anything with your phone.
0: Yeah, that's exactly right. So it does work exactly like the kinds of blood pressure monitors you would see at a doctor's office or in a clinic environment, where you have a cuff that you put on your upper arm, typically above the elbow joint, sort of as close to lining up with the heart as you can. And you have a cuff that then inflates so that it actually ends up compressing the brachial artery as the cuff slowly deflates. There's pressure sensors inside that detect oscillations in the artery as the blood starts to flow again. And from that, there's an algorithm that's able to calculate the systolic and diastolic blood pressure readings.
1: Mm-hmm. I wish mine was anywhere near 120 over 80, but okay. You mentioned that it does connect to the Garmin Connect app. And I know our listeners that own a Garmin smartwatch, they would be familiar with this app. Tell us, please, about the benefits of it connecting to the Index BPM.
0: I think that's one of the key advantages about our solution. You are able to have now a record of all of your blood pressure measurements. So you're able to trend over time, whether it's, you know, 7 days, 4 weeks, a year, longer than that. So you can see how your blood pressure is changing, whether that's because you want it to change due to intervention methods that you have for hypertension, like dietary changes, perhaps, or blood pressure medication. But also if you're just looking to monitor your overall health, you can make sure that your trends stay within an acceptable level. And then the really nice thing is it gives you a complete picture alongside all of your other health and fitness data.
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3: 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On Thursday, May 21st, the city of Boynt City will be hosting a community discussion regarding short-term rentals in the community. The discussion will be held at St. Matthew's Church on Boing Avenue at 6 o'clock, and the city invites you and encourages the public to join the conversation on Thursday, May 21st at 6 o'clock at St. Matthew's Church. 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
3: 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We're chatting with Jill Hager at Garmin. 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So you can identify if there is any trends or anything questionable, like a high reading. Can you also share this data with your physician? Do you do that through the Garmin Connect app, or do you need to take a screen grab of, you know, your readings and then email it to your doctor?
4: Yeah, that's all available through the app. We have a easy export of the data.
3: Great.
4: All of that trend and data, you can pick which, you know, length of time you want to send. You can export it in PDF, and then you have the ability to email, text, or however, print it to share with your doctor.
3: Fantastic, Jill. And then finally, before we wrap up and talk cost and where we can learn more and buy it, how does it compare to other home-based blood pressure monitors? I know there's a couple on the market.
4: Yeah, there's quite a few out there. I think it's important to note that the American Heart Association does recommend the automatic cuff style upper arm monitor. So we are one of those. There are some wrist and finger monitors, but they are not recommended by the AHA. We're also clinically validated, as I said, so that you do have confidence in the accuracy of the reading. Obviously, we are an approved medical device in the US and Canada and many countries throughout the world.
3: You also mentioned yours is smaller, so you can throw it in a suitcase and stuff.
4: It is very small and compact, which lends itself for travel or just being around the house. I think that some of the included features are pretty key. So the connectivity, as I mentioned before, and it is a Wi-Fi sync, so you don't need to have your phone with you to get that sync or have an app open. You mentioned the compact size, as well as the integrated display so that you can see the results. It also provides automatic measurements, like a 3x averaging measurement, if you want to set it up to take the reading that way. And a lot of the hypertension organizations do recommend 2 or 3 consecutive measurements to make sure you're getting the most reliable measurement.
3: Yeah, I know that my doctor's office, it's like 5 or 6 in one sitting and they take the average. So let's now chat about how much it costs and where we can learn more.
4: Yeah, it's $199.99. You can learn more on our website, garmin.com. There's also some really good information on the Garmin YouTube channel. In particular, there's a getting started video that does give tips for getting a good blood pressure measurement. And this would be true of whichever monitor you were using, things like relaxing for 5 minutes before you take the measurement, not eating, smoking, or

0: doing any exercise before measurement and all those kinds of things. Not talking like we're doing right now and avoiding distractions.
1: Right. I was even told, don't even cross your legs. It can impact the reading. So
0: feet on the floor.
1: Yeah, not up on an ottoman or something. Yeah, this is all great, Jill. Thank you. So $199 for the Garmin Index BPM, Garmin.com. Thank you so much for taking the time to chat with us. All the best. Thank you, Jill.
0: Thanks for having me on. It's been a pleasure talking with you.
1: Well, a bit of a health-centric show between the See the Signs interview about cancer and AI detecting early-stage cancers and Garmin with its Index BPM blood pressure monitor and healthy food off the top with a pizza oven for your backyard. Okay, so maybe a bit of a stretch, but pizza can be healthy, right? All four food groups. Anyhow, that was Uni off the top of the show. 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
5: A joint strike takes out a leader. I'm Jane Fergus, Fox News. As President Trump says the U.S. and Nigeria took out a top ISIS leader, Israel is making a similar claim about one of its enemies. Fox's Roger Stern has more.
6: Israel says it killed the leader of the Hamas military wing in an airstrike. Israel adds that Izzaldin al-Haddad was one of the last remaining Hamas commanders who helped plan the October 7th attack nearly 3 years ago, which killed 1,200 and saw more than 250 people taken hostage. Now Israel killed six other people along with al-Haddad, according to his family. The killings come as the ceasefire between Israel and Hamas remains fragile, with both sides arguing over Hamas's disarmament. Roger Stern, Fox News.
5: Meanwhile, new details emerging in the 2025 murder of two Israeli embassy staffers. Fox's Madeline Rivera in Washington, D.C. with more.
7: Federal prosecutors say Elias Rodriguez was motivated by political bias and hatred. Rodriguez is now facing multiple charges, including murder, terrorism, and hate crimes. Authorities say he planned extensively for this attack, flying to D.C. from Chicago with his gun. Investigators say surveillance video showed Rodriguez shooting 26-year-old Sarah Milgram and 30-year-old Yaron Leshinsky after they left a young diplomat's reception at the Capitol Jewish Museum. As Milgram tried to crawl away, Rodriguez allegedly approached her and shot more rounds. Court papers state Rodriguez then went inside the museum. He displayed a red keffiyeh and said, "I did it for Palestine, I did it for Gaza," and as police officers removed him from the building, he called out Free Palestine.
5: Rodriguez has pleaded not guilty. The Department of Justice is seeking the death penalty. 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
2: President Trump inserting himself into today's Senate primary in Louisiana, where Republican Senator Bill Cassidy is running for re-election. Fox's Jonathan Seri has more.
3: He was one of just seven Republicans to vote in favor of convicting the president during his 2021 impeachment trial. Senator Cassidy faces Republican primary challenges from Louisiana State Treasurer John Fleming and Congresswoman Julia Letlow. Now, for President Trump, this race is personal. He is attacking the incumbent. He says Senator Bill Cassidy of Louisiana is a disloyal disaster. Bill Cassidy is a sleazebag, a terrible guy who is bad for Louisiana.
2: The Supreme Court has dealt a legal blow to Democrats in Virginia.
4: Last week, the Virginia Attorney General launched a last-ditch effort to the Supreme Court in hopes of reviving the state's plan to redraw its congressional districts to gain additional Democratic seats, asking the justices to block a May 8th ruling by the state Virginia Supreme Court that invalidated an amendment to the Virginia Constitution that allowed the state's legislature to enact a law, a new congressional map, before the midterms. But the AG's emergency appeal found no traction at the nation's highest court, which many legal experts considered a long shot because the Virginia Supreme Court's ruling rested on its interpretation of the state's constitution.
2: For now, Virginia is using the current congressional map. Tens of thousands of protesters descended on London today for two demonstrations, one involving the far right and the other Palestinian supporters. At least 4,000 police officers were on the scene to try and keep the two groups apart. I'm Jane Fergus, and this is Fox News.
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7: With a partly cloudy sky, clouds will continue to break apart throughout the day, giving today a high of 77. Wind gusts could get up to 25 miles an hour before overnight lows drop to 43 with a mostly clear sky. Tomorrow has a high of 74 with clouds rolling in later in the afternoon, possibly bringing in a rain shower that would linger overnight into Monday. And that is your latest forecast on 102.3 and 103.3 FM and 1270 AM Triple Talk, WMKT.
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0: This is The Pet Show with America's favorite pet expert, Warren Eckstein. Warren's the author of How to Get Your Dog to Do What You Want, How to Get Your Cat to Do What You Want, and he's here to answer all your pet and animal questions. Now, say hello to Warren Eckstein.
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3: Well, I've been farming, and I mean actively owned 20 or more head of cattle since 1980. Back then, there was no TV in this area. There was a lot of small farms all over, and I think there were probably 50 to 60 dairy farms in Alpena County, and now I believe there's less than 10. 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There's no commercial hog farms raising thousands of hogs up here, and there's no commercial broiler farms raising chickens. But now everything's being hauled out of here. 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
6: Chip, legitimately beat up by a chimp. I'll tell you why coming up a little bit later. Before we get to why Warren was beat up by a chimpanzee, and I kind of deserved it, let's talk about changes. But not your pet's changes, your changes. How does your behavior affect your pet's behavior? Now, if I have time later, I had a question this week, and I didn't know if I wanted to answer it or not. So the question was, Warren, do dogs' behaviors change, and have you observed dogs' behavior change when their owner dies? How does the behavior of the dog change when their owner passes away? It's not a fun, upbeat, smile, ha-ha topic, but it's something that a lot of people deal with. We have elderly parents, grandparents, radio hosts that may need to get this. And maybe we'll talk. I was kind of putting that off to the side, as you see. I didn't know if I wanted to talk about that or not, but we'll see if we get to it. But behavior thing change are things dogs understand really, really well. Indeed, they study our behavior as well as we study theirs, if not better. So dogs who suffer from separation anxiety, for example, know when you're about to leave the house. Every day you tie your shoes, grab the car keys, get your purse, then open the door to get out. Indeed, at this point, he may start feeling anxious the moment you tie your shoes. I explained to people that dogs learn through the associative memories. This is stuff you're not going to hear anywhere else. So what you have to do is sometimes before you leave, change your routine. You know, routines are good for dogs, but sometimes you have to change your routine a little bit. If you do the same thing every time you leave the house, every single time you leave the house, sooner or later, the dog's going to know you're leaving. And as I said, the second biggest lie in the world, first is obviously the check is in the mail. The second is telling your dog you'll be right back. Who are you fooling? You're not fooling your dog. They know you're gone for the day. They know you have a date or you're going to work or whatever. So it's kind of interesting. Sometimes changing your routine a little bit, walking out of the house and coming back in a little bit later can make all the difference in the world. It's kind of interesting, though, that a lot of dogs pick up more so on what we do than what they do. So that's one of the things. So here's another question that kind of came up this week. Have you guys heard over the years, you know, years ago, people would recommend that if you had a dog, to get rid of fleas, you might want to use garlic. And over the years, veterinarians and animal poison controls have realized that garlic can be toxic or dangerous

you and I can do that. Please donate what you can. 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I need you now. Hugs and Kisses, animalfund.org. 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I need you now with the summer coming more than ever before. 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Bless you. I'm Warren Eckstein. 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

0: Eric Cargill's family has worked the same land for five generations.
1: 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You know, I have type 1 diabetes. What if my blood sugar crashes and I'm out in the middle, I'm 30 miles from anywhere?
0: That changed when nurse practitioner John Hodges opened Rawls Family Medicine.
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0: And there are things your vet can do to help the dog get through, but false pregnancies can be part of it, as well as resource guarding. So those are just some of the reasons your dog is stealing things. And I love when they look at you and say, ha ha, catch me if you can. It's a game with them. Can I stop my dogs from stealing things sometimes? Absolutely. Do I want to? No. Let them enjoy it once in a while, as long as they're not stealing anything that's important to me. Let me take a quick break, then we'll get back to some more phone calls, emails, and some more comments about cats that drink not enough water. I'm Warren Eckstein. This is The Pet Show.
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1: Let's talk about Stephen Klubeck, founder of Diamond Resorts and a former Democratic donor in California, charged with witness tampering after threatening men who accused his fiance of robbing their homes. Here's Fox's Max Gordon with more.
2: Stephen Klubeck turned himself in to the Los Angeles County Sheriff's Department on Tuesday after a warrant was issued for his arrest. He faces felony charges of trying to intimidate two witnesses and a third felony charge of actually dissuading a witness. He also got slapped with a fourth count of annoying telephone calls, a misdemeanor. Multiple reports say Klubeck was trying to stop three men from testifying against his influencer fiance, Adva Levie, who also goes by the name Mia Ventura. Levie faces six felony charges, accused of using dating apps to get close to wealthy older men and then stealing from them. She's pleaded not guilty.
1: Klubeck's out on a $300,000 bond. Is scheduled to be arraigned August 7th. His lawyer says these charges are false. Former Vice President Kamala Harris has some ideas for the Democratic Party ahead of the 2026 midterm elections. Here's Fox's Chad Burgum on Capitol Hill with more.
3: Harris pitched eliminating the Electoral College, granting D.C. and Puerto Rico statehood, and altering the Supreme Court so Democrats score more rulings in their favor. Some Democrats want to pack the Supreme Court. Republicans aim to boomerang these progressive ideas on Democrats in the midterms. Democrats also claim that Republican redistricting efforts are about race, but what Democrats do about it isn't certain. A strategy to counter redistricting might not be clear, but nothing survives in a vacuum. That's why Republicans want to underscore hyper-progressive ideas.
1: This comes as several states are in the midst of redistricting battles, including California and Louisiana. Six passengers from a cruise ship hit by a Honda virus outbreak arriving yesterday in Australia for quarantine expected to last for at least 3 weeks. In the United States, health officials transferred two passengers who were originally sent to Atlanta to the National Quarantine Center in Omaha. In New York, I'm John Saucier, and this is Fox News.
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7: With a partly cloudy sky, clouds will continue to break apart throughout the day, giving today a high of 77. Wind gusts could get up to 25 miles an hour before overnight lows drop to 43 with a mostly clear sky. Tomorrow has a high of 74 with clouds rolling in later in the afternoon, possibly bringing in a rain shower that would linger overnight into Monday. And that is your latest forecast on 102.3 and 103.3 FM and 1270 AM Triple Talk WMKT.
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And if you're new to the Pet Show, just remember, if you have questions or comments or want to find out why your dog or cats behave the way they do, you can always shoot me an email or give me a call here on the Pet Show. That number, again, 877-725-8255. Coming up in this hour, does your cat have a drinking problem? We'll take a look at that. And also coming up, we got a great email that I'm going to share with you right now. Let me do this. My wife just came in, and she needs...

She need. We're still going. I promise I'll answer your questions. She needed my license. All right. Thank you guys for you realize that this is me. So share me with me. Anyway, here's the email. Hey, Warren. My name is Charles. Our 5-year-old cat has started spraying all over the house. We took him to the vet. They did blood work. Everything was negative. We tried everything, infuses. We cleaned with enzymes. What can we do? How often do I get this question about cats spraying or missing a litter box? We're going to spend a couple of minutes on this. So please, if you live with a cat or the cat lets you live with them, hear me out, okay? Cats spray to communicate, claim territory, or cope with stress, or in some cases, medical conditions. Spraying is not the same as peeing outside the litter box. Let me say that again. Spraying is not the same as a cat peeing outside the litter box. It's a deliberate message, usually on vertical surfaces released in small amounts. Territorial marking. Spraying is one of the strongest ways cats can say, hey, this is my territory. Indoor cats may spray if they see or smell or hear an outdoor cat near their windows. Other things can trigger it off, too. Let's say you're coming home. You're in the garage. You parked outside. You walk in the house. Maybe there was another cat in the neighborhood, a stray, whatever. You stepped in his scent. You brought that scent into the house. Now your cat's strong territorial instincts come out, and he may start spraying. Multi-cat households, which is most of my listeners, increase the chance of territorial tension as well. Now, what about stress? What about anxiety? Any disruption, any changes can trigger spraying. New pets, new people, new smells, changes in your routine, conflicts between household cats, construction, noise, or rearranged furniture. Just that can trigger the response. Spraying is actually a coping mechanism, a way to create a safe zone with their own scent. I know it's hard for people to understand that the cat's not doing it to be mean, but there could also be medical issues as well. And I'm glad that Charles here actually had the medical workup done by his vet. Could be uterine infections, kidney disease. It could be hypothyroid. There's any number of medical reasons. So how to tell the difference? Here's the big question. Always check with your vet. But how do you tell the difference if your cat is peeing outside the litter box or actually spraying? Anyone know out there? I bet a lot of people think they do, but hear me out. Spraying usually looks like this. The cat backs up to a vertical surface. The tail may quiver, and it's a small amount, not a lot. A small amount of a, I don't have to tell you guys, of a very, very strong smelling urine. That's the difference between a cat that's territorial marking, spraying, versus a cat that's not using a litter box, a whole different ballgame. So with that being said, I guess Charles wants to know what he can do about it. Number one, he assumed that the cat's in good health. He says right in his email, hey, Warren, we took the cat, the vet gave him blood work, and everything was fine. So we have to kind of look what changes may have taken place in the house since the cat started spraying. He's cleaning up with enzymes, which is good. You never want to clean up with ammonia. That's putting the scent of urine right back where it's from. So what can he do about it? Number one is make sure that when he's cleaned up the areas with the good enzymatic odor neutralizer made for pets, that he spends more time with the cats in those areas. That he spends more time maybe taking some of the cat's treats or some of the cat's food. Read a magazine or a book to your cat. The more time a cat spends in an area, the less apt it needs to mark that area by spraying. Other thing that's worked over the years, in some cases, in really bad cases, I'd rub a towel on a cat, and after I've cleaned up that area, I'd rub his scent in that area. So his scent was there, and there was no need to be territorial at that point. So the basic thing that you need to understand, I'm assuming the litter boxes are clean. I'm assuming there's enough litter boxes. That's not the problem. The cat is spraying. You've cleaned it up. Spend more time in the areas with the cat. Try to figure out what is stressing. Is there a stray cat outside? Have you made changes? What changes did you make in the house? Has your routine changed? Once you figure out why, and that's why I say, and this may sound, again, a little eccentric, whenever I bring an animal, any of my animals, I keep a little diary on them. Not every day. I mean, I'd love to say I do it every day, but I don't. But when I see something different, I'll jot it down. Say, you know, I noticed this on...

0: just to want you to get to that area. I hope that helps a lot of people out there, because I got to be honest with you. Probably other than, and I don't know the stats on this, but probably more so than scratching, marking is probably one of the main reasons that cats wind up at shelters. And they go from one house and they get adopted, and if they're put into a shelter and then they go to a new house, instinctively they want to, you know, say, this is my territory. So they might start marking the new house, and right away they're sent back to the shelter. I don't have to tell you guys the end of this story. So if you notice that your cat is being a marking, remember, there's a reason for it. He's claiming territory, coping with stress, maybe a medical reason. Spraying is not the same as when your cat is absolutely, absolutely just refusing to use a litter box. That's a whole different ballgame. Coming up, I was joking, does your cat have a drinking problem? But yeah, some cats really do. They don't drink enough water. Great question, by the way. That's why I love answering these questions. It's a great question, by the way. So here, coming up, I have a phone call coming up. I don't know if I want to take this right now. Maybe, yeah, let me hold up. We're going to go to Brian, and we're going to go to Charles in Vermont. Charles has a great question. And it's an interesting question. Do you feed the amount of food it tells you to feed on the back of the dog food bag or the cat food bag? Is that how much you should give them? Or are they trying to sell more food, telling you to feed your cat or your dog more? Is that maybe why there's an obesity crisis with dogs and cats in this country? So Charles from Vermont, and I'll let you listen to his phone call. Then I'm going to respond, and I'm going to actually break down how much. He has a German Shepherd, so it's specifically for him, but the reasoning behind it will relate, people with any dog can relate to it as well. Again, if you want to get to me, and I urge you, I got plenty of time to answer you, just send me an email, go to my website, thepetshow.com, we've changed too, my routine, thepetshow.com. Don't forget to type the in as well, thepetshow.com, and you'll see Ask Warren. Just ask me a question, I'll try to answer as many as I possibly can on the air. I try to answer some off the air as well. So, bottom line, I'm in Arizona. It's 109 degrees. So, what do I do to keep my dog's feet nice and cool? Just before I let them out, maybe this is eccentric, I go outside with my garden hose and I spray down the backyard. I spray down the concrete. I spray down the grass. This way, I'm sure when they're outside, their feet are nice. And I did see someone walking their dog with booties the other day, which I do with my. Let me do this. Let me take a quick break here. Then we'll get back to some calls, some great calls coming in, some great emails as well, and find out whether or not you need to send your cat to AA. But first, you're listening to The Pet Show. I've been talking to you guys on the air for almost 50 years. You love animals. I often wonder, you ever see a stray dog or a stray cat, or if you live in rural areas, a stray horse or other stray animals? And you also, in the back of your mind, hope that they have a home, but very often they're injured, they're limping, they look really skinny. What happens to these animals that have been abandoned? And they've been abandoned by people that said they loved them. I don't know how they just tossed them. But anyway, what happens to them? Well, not a good story. I tell you every week, you know, they wind up dead. They wind up, you see them on the street. They're emaciated. They're killed by predators, a disease, no food, no water, a fire. It breaks my heart. That's where Delta is different. Delta is a sanctuary. They take in these animals that have no other shot in life, and they give them that shot for life at their sanctuary where they stay. There's a veterinarian there taking care of them. They get the best food, the best care they can possibly get, and they have the rest of their life to live out in peace, calm, and love. Delta Rescue is a nonprofit organization. I'd love to see you make a donation. 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I'm Warren Eckstein. 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
9: I'm John Saucier. President Trump's back from China, says that country has agreed to buy hundreds of planes from Boeing and more U.S. soybeans. Senator Jerry Moran on Fox News Live with some thoughts on the meeting and what he hopes China will do.
10: I think what we're looking for is to China to say exactly what they've agreed to. And then, of course, we need to make certain that they live up to that agreement.
9: President Xi is set to visit the U.S. in September. The Organization of Iranian American Communities with a protest in D.C. today calling for a more secular Iran and an end to political execution. An exile.

0: A dissident group, People's Mojahedin Organization, was involved in the protest. Member Kimia Aria condemning the regime.
1: A government that executes young activists for speaking out, organizing students, or resisting oppression is a government that is terrified of its own people.
0: Organizers are calling for an end to political executions. 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
3: With a partly cloudy sky, clouds will continue to break apart throughout the day, giving today a high of 77. Wind gusts could get up to 25 miles an hour before overnight lows drop to 43 with a mostly clear sky. Tomorrow has a high of 74 with clouds rolling in later in the afternoon, possibly bringing in a rain shower that would linger overnight into Monday. And that is your latest forecast on 102.3 and 103.3 FM and 1270 AM Triple Talk WMKT.
4: Exactly how much to feed your dog is kind of something that you have to spend time figuring out. But as I said, on every bag of dog food, it lists the calories per cup and then the kcal/cup. Using that formula, you can figure it out. Check your dog all the time. If he looks like he's gaining weight, cut back a little bit. If he looks like he's losing weight, increase a little bit, because sometimes there are different times of years and different times in your life where activity is more or less. But that being said, food is love. And one of the biggest problems people see nowadays with their vets see nowadays with their people's pets is obesity. And the reason for that is simply because people tend to feed their dogs too much without taking into consideration how much exercise their dogs are actually getting. So great question, by the way. Let me know how you do. Follow that formula. I think if you're telling me the dog is looking good and the activity level is good and you're feeding 2 to 3 cups a day, stick with it. Stick with it. That's fine. What I was giving you was kind of an estimate of German Shepherds pretty much in general. So this question came up. How many people that live with their dogs, when the dogs get excited, the dog puts their ears back? So the question always comes up, is that a sign of fear? Is it a sign of excitement? I call it the bald dog syndrome, with those ears go back. Well, here we go. In general, listen to me carefully, the ears can go from slightly pinned back to glued to the head. In general, here's the rule. The more pressed back, the more the dog presses the ears back, the tenser the dog feels. So when you get to those bald dog syndromes where the ears are really pushed back, that's a sign they're stressed out. Now, if the ears are normal and they're just back a little bit, that means they're relaxed. They're communicating, they aren't feeling threatened at all. So they're back a little bit. They're greeting you. When they put their ears back, they're excited. They're greeting you. Or if they go back further, they're stressed or anxious. It's protective mechanism. In other words, the ears are very vulnerable. They stick out from attack by other dogs. It's all good, or something is happening behind them. So dogs will put their ears back for different reasons. Lots of times when I come home, my dogs will put their ears back, and it's basically a sign of, I'm glad you're home, Pop. How about my treat? But if you notice they're pinning their ears back with other signs in their body language, your tail hanging down, maybe it's time to take a look and see if they're stressed out. But I got to be honest with you, when they put their ears kind of just a little bit back, it's a sign of incredible, incredible cuteness. Let me do this. I'm going to take a break. When we come back, I got a phone call coming in, a really interesting phone call that came in this week. And I'm going to want to share it with everyone out there. And another question that I got this week is about dogs demand their jumping. Let me do this. I guess I need to take a break. Then we'll get back to some of your questions and comments on more next time. And yes, you are listening to The Pet Show.

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5: The broken leg. They tried to kill the doc with the broken leg, so I had to jump in there. So I said to my wife at the time, I said, all right, here's what I'm going to do. Now, I grew up, my father was in the auto body and friend of work, so I grew up using tools. I'm like MacGyver when it comes to using tools. Not as good. I built an artificial limb for the duck. And even with the artificial limb, the ducks wouldn't accept it. So I said, you know what? My first wife, I said, Faye, you know, I'm going to put the duck in with Corky, my 1,100-pound pig, and see how they react to each other. And the bond was amazing. They lived another 10 years before the duck passed away. And what happened is the pig and the duck were best friends. The pig, the duck would hop onto the back of the pig. They walk around together. It was the most amazing thing to see. As a matter of fact, if you're not following me, you should follow me on my YouTube channel, youtube.com/WarrenXline. I'll post a picture there this week of the duck and the pig. youtube.com/WarrenXline. Subscribe. It's free. In fact, the radio show, you can listen to it on my YouTube channel as well. So youtube.com/WarrenXline. So let me do this. Does your cat need 8A? Does your cat have a drinking problem? Is your cat drinking enough water? And would you even know it? You know, cats, as I said earlier, evolved as desert animals and don't have a strong thirst drive, making them prone to chronic dehydration. Many owners don't realize that their cats aren't drinking enough until kidney problems develop. I wrote this out for you guys. Dry food alone provides minimal moisture, about 10%, while cats naturally need moisture-rich diets. Adding wet food significantly increases water intake and supports kidney and urinary tract health. Multiple, not one, multiple water stations throughout your home encourage drinking as well. Many cats prefer drinking from running water supplies, such as fountains, over still bowls. Some enjoy ice cubes or prefer ceramic or glass bowls over plastic, which can leave taste cats detect, but humans don't notice. A lot of info here. Let me share this with you. Number one, that the type of bowl is important. I am not a fan of plastic bowls. They can hold disease, number one. They pick up smells, number two. Running water. If you ever watch documentaries, I was watching Mutual Omaha. They have reruns of Mutual Omaha. I've been watching their Wild Kingdom. Before a lion, before a tiger, before an ostrich, before any of these wild cats drink, you notice they'll take their paw and they'll swash the water around. Twofold. Number one, to make sure there's nothing there that can hurt them. But more importantly, still water instinctively means maybe not safe to drink. So they prefer instinctively to have water that moves. That's why those fountains are incredible. That's why so many cats will drink from the faucet, or in the bathtub if there's a leak, or in the kitchen sink, based on the fact that moving water. So it's really important to make sure your cat is in fact getting enough water, a little wet food,

added to the dry food can go a long way. Several water stations can go a long way as well. And try different bowls. I would stay away from plastic. I'm more apt to go for glass or ceramic. I think that's the best. And some cats will like cool water. Other cats like water at room temperature. But it's imperative. I speak to vets all the time. It's imperative that cats, because they're prone to dehydration, do get enough liquid in their diet. Because if they don't, they can develop kidney problems as well as other problems also. Hope that helps you out there, because cats really, I hear this all, I never see my cat drinking water, I never see my cat doing this. Those fountains are pretty good also. I've been recommending those fountains now for dogs as well, but for cats instinctively, because running water means it's safe to drink. That aside, then people say, what about dogs? Why does my dog love drinking out of the toilet bowl? What is so thrilling for my dog drinking out of the toilet bowl? Here's the answer. Your toilet bowl is made out of ceramic. Ceramic keeps water the coolest it can possibly be. So when your dog wants a cool drink of water, and it's the perfect height as well, can you imagine having a drink with your head all bent over like this all the time? That's why it's imperative, if you have a dog, put the food in the water dish at levels where they're raised a little bit. But that, again, is specifically why a lot of dogs drink out of the toilet. Number one, they hear the running in the background. That's not important, but it's the coolness of the water that makes them drink a little bit more. 877-725-8255. The phone number, 877-725-8255. That is the way to get through. So over the years, I remember I was doing a segment. I think it was on, I don't know, with the Today Show or Regis, and whatever it was. Anyway, and it came up about someone was angry at me because I recommended that they keep their cat indoors or teach their cat to walk on a leash and harness. And they said, that's not fair to the cats. I want my cat to have the freedom of running outside. Well, listen to me carefully. Cats that roam outdoors can carry similar disease risk as feral cats. A brand new study by the University of British Columbia researchers have found that pet cats allowed to roam outside unsupervised carry infectious diseases at rates comparable to feral cats, even when they receive veterinary care, regular meals, and shelter as well. That doesn't mean you shouldn't take your cats out, but you can teach your cat to walk on a leash and harness. There are cat enclosures for your backyard right now. There are many things you can do to keep them safe, not only from disease, but predators out there as well. But it's interesting, and I'm glad this study finally came out, that sometimes that people let their cats out, very often, well, here's the deal. The average lifespan of a cat that roams outdoors is 3 to 5 years. The average lifespan of an indoor cat or a cat that's in an enclosure is like 13 to 15 years. So there's your choice right there. So making sure that your cat is absolutely safe is imperative. So people, I remember people, well, you can't teach a cat to walk on a leash and harness. Yeah, you can. Every one of my cats, I talked about the Letterman story. Every single one of my cats walked on a leash. I have no cats at the moment, but walked on a leash and walked on a harness. So people say to me, how come you don't have any cats at the moment? Well, I'm living in an area with a lot of predators, a lot of predators. Even when my dogs are in the backyard, I'm out there with them 24/7. And with the amount of coyotes and bobcats and javelinas and owls out here, it's just way too dangerous. So at the moment, I'm not into cats. In the future, who knows where one may be. Although I'm like, you know, cats are kind of like potato chips. You can't have just one. You need at least 2, 3, 4, or a dozen. All right, we're going to take a break. When we come back, we're going to do a couple of different things. I'm going to take a phone call from Brian. It's a really interesting phone call. I'm going to spend a little time with Brian's phone call as well. We'll also take a look at positive training methods. I think that's really important also. And what do you do if your dog is constantly demanding your attention, jumps up on you, barks? What do you do? Why is he doing that? Let me do this. Let me take a quick break here. We come back. We'll get to Brian because I want to spend a lot of time because I think there's a lot of people that don't understand the emotional and cognitive reactions that their dogs may have. So let me do this. Let me take a quick break here. Then we will come.

0: If I sound repetitive here about my Hugs and Kisses Animal Fund, I am. You're listening to The Pet Show. I'm assuming you love and respect animals. You have your own pets, I'm assuming. You love them. You adore them. They're part of your family, right? I get it. But what about those animals that don't have that lifestyle, that aren't lucky enough? You see them roaming the streets. You see them in feral colonies. Who takes care of these animals? What's done for these animals? Well, that's exactly why I started my Hugs and Kisses Animal Fund.org, 501c3 nonprofit. Over the years, I've worked with literally thousands of small rescue groups all across America, groups that have a car wash to raise money, groups that stand in front of a PetSmart or a Petco for adoptions, groups that spend day and night at feral cat colonies, groups rescuing as many animals as they can. You don't know who they are. They're all volunteers. No one gets paid. Now, you may say, but I donate to the big groups. That's fine. Donate to them if you wish. I have no problem with that. They do good work. But it's two different categories. They have marketing people. They have public relations people. And they do great work, no doubt about it. I served on the board for many of them. But the bulk of rescue work, the real down, nitty-gritty, poop under your fingernail rescue work, is done by volunteers. So the only groups that we donate money to is the Hugs and Kisses Animal Fund are groups that are 100% volunteer, 100% 501c3, and have been in business for a couple of years, so I know they're working. But the only way I can keep donating to these small groups is with your donations. We're kind of like the United Way. I hate to use that, but that's kind of what we are. I have the microphone right here. I have my social media. You and I, primarily you, can help me raise the money that's needed to support these groups all across the country. The ones that do the bulk of the work. You may not know their names. You know this lady down a block saves animals. She's a rescuer. Here's what I'm asking you to do. Go to the website. 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It may not be a lot of money, $700, $500, whatever it is. 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I know you've been following many of you for many years. Donate what you can. 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I go to the mailbox every day and leave in tears. 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I'm Warren Eckstein. 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

0: Ah, Rockin' Robin. I kind of saved this last phone call for last. Hopefully I'll have enough time to answer it for you guys, because it's something that really is important to me, and you've heard me talk about it before. But let's hear the phone call. This is my friend Brian calling. 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
1: I have a situation where it's a hospice for my best friend, and it's the no pain that he's experiencing, but it's a withering away. And at what point of convenience for him, or a human for that matter, does someone have to make a decision? But if he's in no pain, it's I'm very familiar with hospice. So I'd like your opinion on this and advice, guidance. God bless you.
0: Thank you, Brian. Great question, by the way. And it's something a lot of people have to deal with. When do you have to make that decision? I'm also very, very familiar with hospice. There's a lot of hospice groups out there for animals, and I think they're absolutely phenomenal. The work they do is incredible. But let me respond to you this way, Brian. When your dog days are more filled with confusion, fear, or even disconnection than comfort, safety, or joy, even if he isn't in physical pain, dementia can take away a dog's ability to understand where they are, recognize familiar people, sleep normally, and feel safe. So when the dog is filled with confusion, fear, or disconnection or comfort, you got to start thinking. The suffering becomes emotional and cognitive, not physical. And that suffering, believe it or not, cognitive and emotional suffering is just as real. The good days versus the bad days curve, that's what vets use. How many good days versus how many bad days? Ask the hardest, most honest question. If it were a stranger's dog and you saw his daily life from the outside, what would you think? People often see the truth more clearly when they step outside of their grief, Brian. So what I'm going to do is I'm going to take a break. When we come back, I'm going to talk about the signs that dementia has reached the time maybe to say let go. I'm Warren Eckstein, and this is The Pet Show.
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And we are back on the Pet Show. So we just responded to Brian asking about dementia. The signs that dementia has reached the time to, let's say, let's go stage. These are the red flags hospice vets take very seriously. If he's awake and pacing most of the day or night, he seems lost in his own home. He no longer recognizes you consistently. He has frequent panic or confusion episodes. He cannot rest without anxiety. He has stopped engaging in anything he once enjoyed. The truth no one says out loud. At 18 years old, your dog has already beaten the odds. Dementia is not something dogs push through. It only progresses. And the final stages are often frightening for them. Letting him go before he reaches terror, panic, or total disorientation is not giving up. It's protecting him. God, you're going to make me cry. You're not ending his life. You're ending the suffering. Now, the fact that you're familiar, Brian, with hospice is critical here. So the signs I just went over with you. Is he pacing most of the time? Is he not recognizing you? He cannot rest without being anxious. He stopped engaging. Nothing in life is enjoyable. Some people say that if he's not in physical pain, that's a choice that the hospice vets and the guardians have to make on their own. I can't make that decision for you. But when you notice the quality of life is gone. I guess whether it be for a human being or whether it be for an animal, though it's much easier to make that decision when it comes to a dog or a cat, have that conversation with your vet. And let me just state this for the record. When that decision comes, sit down with the vet, sit down by yourself, think about what you're doing, and I promise you, whatever decision you make will be a decision made out of love, knowing that your dog is better off and is no longer suffering, not just the physical pain, but the psychological and emotional pain of dementia. I've talked a lot about dementia in the past. It's a big thing. And I guess in a way it's not bad because animals are living longer. I guess that's good. Years ago, they didn't live long enough to develop dementia. But nowadays, 18 years old. Was Brian's dog was what, 18 years old? I think that's what he said. Not positive. Let's go back. And so we'll continue to talk about Brian. My heart goes out to you.

0: using its platform to steal data from its users and specifically design the app to be addictive. Netflix CEO Ted Sarandos tells Fox those allegations aren't true.
1: Do we make great television? Yes, guilty. Do we make it artificially addictive? Absolutely not.
0: Sarandos did say Netflix catered to customer desire in its early days by not advertising and releasing all its original programming episodes at the same time, effectively creating the binge-watching phenomenon. The legal action follows rulings against other big tech companies like Facebook and YouTube, which are both found guilty of violating consumer protection laws in separate lawsuits.
2: Federal lawmakers are hinting there could be action at the federal level, including regulating streaming services like broadcasters, putting them under FCC regulation. Midterm state and congressional primaries in Louisiana today. Fox's Jonathan Seri is in Baton Rouge.
3: Unlike previous Louisiana primaries, which listed all candidates, regardless of party, on the same ballot, today's election has separate ballots for Republicans and Democrats. Also, any votes for U.S. House candidates, even though their names are on the ballot, will not be counted. That's because lawmakers are in the process of redrawing district boundaries for those congressional districts after a Supreme Court decision struck down racial gerrymandering in the 6th District. It's a predominantly black voter district that heavily favors Democrats.
2: President Trump has expressed support for Congresswoman Julia Letlow to unseat incumbent Senator Bill Cassidy. President Trump also called Cassidy a sleazebag. I'm Jane Fergus. This is Fox News.
4: Thank you so much. 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
10: With a partly cloudy sky, clouds will continue to break apart throughout the day, giving today a high of 77. Wind gusts could get up to 25 miles an hour before overnight lows drop to 43 with a mostly clear sky. Tomorrow has a high of 74 with clouds rolling in later in the afternoon, possibly bringing in a rain shower that would linger overnight into Monday. And that is your latest forecast on 102.3 and 103.3 FM and 1270 AM Triple Talk WMKT.
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15: Hey, welcome into a brand new weekend of the National Defense. My name is Randy Miller, and we do this show for one reason only. We do it for our active duty military, our veterans, and their families. We're here for you. We love you. God bless you. Okay, we're going to be talking about the big concert, the big event, Memorial Day concert coming up, of course, on the 24th with Gary Sinise and Joe Montana, and also the great story from former Surgeon General Patricia Horoho. She was serving at the Pentagon on 9/11, and she will tell her story. Also, Flash Shelton will be here. He's the host of a brand new TV show called Squatters.

0: It's a real deal. Squatting in your place, and legally you can't evict them. That's where Flash comes in. He's got a great story to tell, so many great stories. That, 60 seconds of service, and so much more this week only on the National Defense. Of course, one of the greatest events every single year is the National Memorial Day Concert. And this year, honoring our heroes, the 250th anniversary of America. And the National Memorial Day Concert, live, of course, from the U.S. Capitol, and as always, hosted by Joe Mantegna and Gary Sinise, with performances by so many people this year. Noah Wiley, Alan Jackson, of course, the National Symphony Orchestra. It all happens on the West Lawn of the U.S. Capitol, and it's always just such a great and powerful event. And this year, they're honoring so many great Americans, including retired U.S. Army Lieutenant General and 43rd Surgeon General of the U.S., Patty Horoho, and she is with us here on the National Defense. Patty, how are you?
1: I'm doing wonderful. Thank you.
0: Thank you so much for taking the time, and this has to be such a special event for you, because you're going to be telling the story of serving at the Pentagon on 9/11, right?
1: Yes, very humbling moment.
0: What are your memories of that? What stands out to you most when you think about that day?
1: I think, you know, that day, like everybody's day, right, it's imprinted in our heart. And, you know, I can remember the building shaking and the huge gap right in front of the Pentagon and airplane debris, people that were running out terrified, but also those same people turning around and going back into the building to help others. And so those details of that day are unfolding, are something I experienced firsthand and I think will always be with me. But what remains the most, really, are the countless stories of bravery, of courage, of compassion and resiliency. We saw the best of human nature on that day, and the worst.
0: Absolutely. And American unity. You know, that's the thing that strikes me, too. And I want to thank you for your service as a Army Lieutenant General. But that was such a catalyst. You know, we've been doing this show for about 15 years, and so many people that I have interviewed that are still serving in the military or out of the military, that events of 9/11 led them to enlist. And I think it was just one of those special times, Patty, that, you know, we can look back and say, man, I wish we could do that again. That kind of unity.
1: You know, the love of our country was palpable on that day. And for days afterwards, the unity, you could feel it. You could see it. There was so much compassion. There was so much bravery that was seen. You know, my son chose to serve in the Army, and I'm sure a lot of it was based on 9/11 as well. And so there were young men and women that raised their right hand right away to serve and defend our democracy.
0: Absolutely. We're talking to retired U.S. Army Lieutenant General and 43rd Surgeon General of the U.S., Patty Horoho, in regards to the America's Night of Remembrance, the National Memorial Day Concert, which is happening, of course, from the U.S. Capitol. And Patty, what a career you've had so far. I mean, you served in the military, and then how did that lead to your role as Surgeon General?
1: You know, I was selected. It was kind of I was the Deputy Surgeon General, and we all compete for the Surgeon General. And it was the first time they've ever selected a female or a non-physician. And so it was not something I expected to happen in my career. But it was probably one of the most rewarding, one of the most humbling opportunities to oversee both our deployed environment, the families that support, you know, our military, and then also providing health care and research and education across the continental U.S. and five other continents. It was a job of a lifetime.
0: And where do you think we are right now in that respect, in terms of taking care of our heroes and their health care situation?
1: You know, I think at the heart of our military, so everyone who serves within military medicine has a desire to give back, has a desire to ensure that those that deploy and choose to defend our democracy are in the best health possible, and that when they're on the battlefield, they know that they will receive care immediately if they're wounded, ill, and injured.

0: or every doctor's office started in the VA, right?
1: I would even say it started on the battlefield, because we innovate at the speed of the problem. And so we've changed the way trauma care is being delivered today. We started telebehavior health in Afghanistan and very remote sites. And what starts in deployed environments then carries over from our military treatment facilities into the VA in that continuity of care. Both are, I think, very important and key institutions because they understand the veteran. Many of them have served themselves, and they know what it means for the service and sacrifice. And so they really do give back so that everyone can have the best life possible.
0: Yeah,
1: until the end of their life.
0: I love that. We're talking to retired U.S. Army Lieutenant General and 43rd Surgeon General of the U.S., Patricia Horoho. And Patricia's story will be told about the 25th anniversary of 9/11 and serving at the Pentagon on that day as part of the National Memorial Day concert, which is coming up, of course, from our nation's capital. I mean, what a monumental year this is, the 250th birthday of America, and then the 25th anniversary of 9/11. And that's got to be so special for you, Patty, to talk about your story. And I'm sure that, you know, you've talked about it a lot, but to do it from that kind of a venue, congratulations. That's just fantastic.
1: Thank you so much. You know, I think when we encounter any situation, we hold those stories as a sacred, you know, opportunity to honor those that have given so much and to carry it forward. And so I'm very grateful to the National Memorial Day concert that every year they allow our country to pause, to listen, to remember the people behind the names, and for our country and community to feel more and more connected. Very, very grateful.
0: Yeah, and you're going to be there with that guy, Gary Sinise. He's been a guest on this program so many times. You talk about a great American. I mean, that guy's the real deal, right?
1: Yes, he is. Gary's actually a very dear friend. We met when I was commanding Walter Reed Army Medical Center in 2007 and 8, and Gary was there on the ground taking care of our service members that were injured, taking care of the families that were there. And he's never stopped. He is one of the most selfless Americans that I know.
0: Absolutely. I could not agree more.
1: And genuine.
0: Oh, very genuine. We were just at Camp Pendleton with him, along with celebrity chef Robert Irvine, who cooked for about 350 hungry Marines, and the Lieutenant Dan Band played a concert, and it was just fantastic. And you could tell it, that not only was he authentic about it, he just enjoys it. You know, I mean, he enjoys serving the troops, and I think that's from a very special place in his heart. But hey, it's Sunday, May 24th, the National Memorial Day concert, of course, live from the West Lawn of the U.S. Capitol. Patty, thank you for taking the time. Thank you for your service and everything that you've done for our country.
1: Thank you, Randy. I appreciate you very much. God bless.
0: We'll be right back here in the National Defense. 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
1: Do you hear that? And that? And that? Those are the sounds of a healthy and vibrant community. And to this United Way volunteer, nothing sounds better. They're the sounds of children being given greater chances to succeed in school. The sounds of neighbors receiving the support needed to overcome challenges, both big and small. 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
6: I'm Jane Fergus. An Iraqi man, Mohammed al-Sadi, charged with coordinating nearly 20 terror attacks in Europe, U.S., and Canada, has been brought to New York.
7: These are some of the cases. Planting bombs at the Israeli embassy in London, a Bank of America building in Paris, and a synagogue target in New York City, Los Angeles, and Scottsdale.
6: That's Fox's Alexis McAdams. In today's Louisiana primary, any votes for U.S. House candidates, even though their names are on the ballot, will not be counted.
8: That's because lawmakers are in the process of redrawing district boundaries for those congressional districts after a Supreme Court decision struck down racial gerrymandering.
6: Fox's Jonathan Seri. 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
10: With a partly cloudy sky, clouds will continue to break apart throughout the day, giving today a high of 77. Wind gusts could get up to 25 miles an hour before overnight lows drop to 43 with a mostly clear sky. Tomorrow has a high of 74 with clouds rolling in later in the afternoon, possibly bringing in a rain shower that would linger overnight into Monday. And that is your latest forecast on 102.3 and 103.3 FM and 1270 AM Triple Talk WMKT.

0: and some of those guys that that put those things together. And so tell us about what you do in this. I love the idea of a travel expert on a budget in Amsterdam.
1: Well, it's interesting. That didn't necessarily happen, but I was based a lot on Sacha Baron Cohen in the sense of going up to real people. But my next film is I am a travel reporter. So An American Abroad is definitely, I'm a fake travel reporter. In this one, it's basically I am living in Amsterdam with a reality show where I'm interviewing people, a fake one. And then my girlfriend comes to direct the show, and it's really ab-fab, like absolutely fabulous. And we drink and smoke as well as date other men our way through Amsterdam. So it's a little wild. And again, the app is only $7.99. So the idea is that I give you all these travel tips and travel places to 40 countries. I give you over 100 films because it's so hard to find good films today. But then I also give you original content. So if you're interested in watching, you know, a 1 hour film of me that I wrote and I directed and I produced and acted and being kind of wild in Amsterdam, but it's completely planned. And the mockumentary part is that we go up to real people like Dr. Barrett Cohen, and we try to make it funny with real people in Amsterdam.
0: And where can we get the app? Or what is the name of the app?
1: So it's called, yeah, you can get it on Google or Apple, and it's called Kimpton's Travel and Film App. Exactly what it is. I have travel tips, and I have film tips, and then I have my films on there.
0: Oh, that sounds so cool. That's really good. If you go to MarshaKempton.com, you can find out all the things you know need to know about Marsha. You mentioned Africa. I've been to Kenya, and that was one of the highlights of my life. I mean, I had no idea about Kenya, and when I got there, you talked about the safaris. I played golf on a country club there, and there were these monkeys that would come out and get your ball in the middle of the fairway. I thought they were just joking with me, but
1: no.
0: Yes, absolutely. And it was the wildest thing to see, but the people there are just so great.
1: Yeah, everybody has a smile. They live in gratefulness. I just also want to say, it sounds like that you, your audience is people that have served in our country. And
0: yes.
1: I just want to say thank you to them. Because really, honestly, it is to me the one of the biggest sacrifices you could ever do. And I'm just so grateful to the men and women that have served our country and continue to serve. So that's really important to me.
0: Well, I appreciate that. And you talk about people who have to travel, whether they want to or not. You know, that's really somebody who could use the app. Have you ever gone to a place that you said, I just don't ever want to go back there?
1: Yes, I feel really bad because there's so many amazing places. It's so weird that you asked me this because before I could even finish my sentence, it's Genoa, Italy. Now, as I understand, Genoa, Italy has gotten a lot better. But when I went at 20 years old, I said to myself, I'll never go. I also have been to Tanzania, and I have to say Dar es Salaam was one of the worst cities I've ever been to in my entire life. And it just makes you grateful. You know, for all the beauty. One thing that is amazing about traveling is that, you know, you find out how many good people there are in the world.
0: Right.
1: There are just so many wonderful cultures that want to, you know, share their culture. I just love going to Turkey. The people are so nice and friendly, and it's affordable. I mean,
0: yes.
1: Turkey right now is really a great place to explore. And I know that we have a war going on near there, but you do feel really safe when you're there.
0: Yeah. Absolutely. Well, I can't wait to get your app and to find out all these travel tips. Marsha Kempton, thank you so much for the time and continued great success. And be careful out there.
1: Thank you. And I'm going to look you up if I come to Kansas City.
0: Absolutely. I'll buy you some barbecue.
1: Okay. Well, that sounds great.
0: We'll be right back here in the National Defense.

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8: 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On Thursday, May 21st, the city of Boyne City will be hosting a community discussion regarding short-term rentals in the community. The discussion will be held at St. Matthew's Church on Boyne Avenue at 6 o'clock, and the city invites you and encourages the public to join the conversation. On Thursday, May 21st at 6 o'clock at St. Matthew's Church. 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

0: Welcome back to the National Defense. It's Randy Miller and Flash Shelton is with us. There's a new show called Squatters, and it takes on high-stakes missions to help victims reclaim their homes on A&E. And this is so interesting. First of all, I've never talked to anybody named Flash. So, Flash, welcome to the program.
1: Thanks for having me.
0: How did you come up with the idea for this show?
1: I had the idea

0: on my end, I had the idea for the show based on my story. And then, you know, the production company had an idea for a squatter show. And so I think we brought our ideas together and we became partners. And here we are.
1: So what's your story?
0: You know, my dad had passed away and my mom, I took my mom out and we tried to sell her house and 7 squatters took over the home. And I called the sheriff and they you know, told me it was a civil matter. So I had to learn all about squatters. And, you know, I basically decided that if they could take a home, I could take a home. And I went, waited for them to leave, and I took possession of the house, and I became their squatter. But if they had a fake lease, I had a lease written to me by my mom as well. And I got them out, including all their furniture, in less than a day. And here we are, and it just, you know, blew up from there.
1: We're talking to Flash Shelton here in the National Defense, the show Squatters on A&E. And it's amazing, and I'll bet you were surprised, too, to find out that there were so many squatters in so many homes. I had a buddy of mine that had a rental property, and somebody had moved in. And you would think that since he owned the property that the police could come and get that person out. But it took about 6 months to get this person out. What is it that protects squatters legally like that?
0: Tenant rights. The fact that, you know, the tenant, the law system and tenant rights are so blurred that squatters are able to actually become tenants in most states. And so there's a problem with the system that needs to be fixed so that squatters can't obtain those tenant rights so easily.
1: Yeah, this show premieres May 12th on A&E, and we're talking about squatters. Flash Shelton is with us. So you're telling me, Flash, that if I went to Santa Fe, New Mexico tomorrow, and I rented an Airbnb for 2 nights, and I refused to leave, that I legally could stay there?
0: You know, if your ducks are in a row and you say the right things and do the right things, then yes, you will be able to stay there and until I show up.
1: And by the way, that's depending on the situation, that could be a dangerous proposition for you, right, to try to get these squatters out.
0: Yeah, I mean, I have to prepare for every case, every situation, not only to make sure I'm doing it legally, but also to make sure that my team and I are safe, you know, and, you know, so we do a lot of effort. I mean, a lot of prep work to make sure we know everything about the situation that we're going in on every case. And, yeah, it can be extremely dangerous, you know. We do a lot of work in a lot of, like, you know, open carry states, and, you know, so we never know if there's a, you know, if there's a shotgun or a firearm on the other side of the door waiting for us. So we have to be careful.
1: Yeah, I mean, this show comes out on May 12th on A&E. Can you give us one example of a situation that maybe did not go exactly as planned?
0: You know, I mean, they all pretty much, I mean, they, you know, there's all variables. So to me, a resolution and you know, getting a home back, it goes as planned. It doesn't always go exactly like I planned it. But, you know, the main goal is to get the home back. So, you know, it's hard to specify one case where it didn't go exactly the same, because I'm literally having to make changes every single day.
1: Well, and didn't you have a situation with a woman dealing with squatters that she lived in the home and they were actually living in her basement?
0: Yeah, you know, that's a situation where I immediately want to get the homeowner out of that situation,
1: right,
0: so that we can actually move into her space. So, yeah, that's always, you know, a sticky situation to be in, you know, because we don't.

0: want, if it does go bad in any way, I don't want a homeowner in the middle of it. And also there's an urgency factor of that, because how long can a homeowner live in this situation, especially an elderly homeowner?
1: Right, right. Who are these people, the squatters? I mean, honestly, I can't even imagine a situation in my life where I would take over somebody's home and be uncooperative and unwilling to move out. Is there a theme to these people? Is there a situation? Do you feel bad for the squatters? Who are we talking about here?
0: Well, you know, there's a big difference between a squatter and somebody who's in need and possibly homeless. A squatter, they are entitled. There's a narcissistic, thing about them. They truly believe in their rights to take advantage of the system. They talk and act like it is their home, and they're able to lay their head down at night knowing that they are hurting somebody. Hmm. So, I definitely see a trend with squatters and the entitlement. I'm not a doctor, but, it is what it is, and I see it in every single one of them.
1: Wow. Yeah, we're talking to Flash Shelton here on the National Defense Squatters. The TV show premieres May 12th, A&E at 9:30 Eastern time. Flash, what did you do before you started your TV role?
0: Yeah, I was a handyman and contractor for 40 years. I started my business when I was 16 years old. And, and I also founded the United Handyman Association prior. So I know homes. For years I was a bouncer and I was training bouncers and, kind of traveling and cleaning up bars. I always say I was the original roadhouse. That was what I did. And so now I've just taken, bouncing and getting the trouble out of a bar, and now I'm getting the trouble out of a home.
1: Yeah, yeah, really. I mean, it seems like you're well-suited for that role. How do you like the TV gig? Is that pretty cool?
0: It's for me, it's still real, so it's real life. It's
1: right.
0: This is what I do. And the TV, I look at it as, and the whole reason I'm doing a television show is, it allows me to help people for free and bring awareness to the situation and the laws. And, so I think that TV is a good format for me to be able to do that.
1: Yeah, we're talking about the TV show Squatters that premieres May 12th on A&E. Flash Shelton is the squatter hunter. And when you talk about these squatters, I can't imagine, I can't imagine the situation anyway, but do you sometimes find entire families that are squatting?
0: Yeah, it's families, sometimes there's families and kids, and I always have to work around the kids because I never want them to be involved.
1: Yeah.
0: I do a lot of surveillance, a lot of sitting in an SUV, watching security cameras and watching, looking out a window. They're regular, normal people. Their neighbors have no idea they're squatters. They have nice cars. They have good jobs. I've dealt with CEOs of big major corporations. I've dealt with, attorneys. I've dealt with, all walks of life. They're squatters. They're just narcissistic and believe that they shouldn't have to pay rent, and they're saving 30 to 50 grand a year.
1: Huh. Wow. And do the police in these communities, do law enforcement, do they ever help you? Do they get in your way? How are they involved if at all?
0: Law enforcement's extremely supportive. They wish they could do it themselves.
1: Right.
0: I don't ask for their help. Their role is mainly to just, just let me do my thing. And they are there if needed just to keep the peace.
1: Hmm. Fascinating. That's just fascinating. The show premieres May 12th on A&E. It's called Squatters. Flash, thanks for taking the time, man. I can't wait to see this show.
0: Thank you. If I have a second, I would like to speak.

0: your military audience?
1: Please.
0: I've had a lot of guys, you know, that are maybe overseas or just, you know, somewhere in the military, and they've left their home empty. And I have had many reach out to me because they have squatters, and they are going to be coming home to a home, to a house that is no longer their home. So, you know, I want everyone to just make sure that they protect their homes when they are going to be away. Either have someone stay in there, family member, or, you know, cameras, security system, being able to monitor your home when you're away. And it's just extremely important, and especially when you're in a situation, you're in the military, and you can't just jump on a plane and fly home whenever you need to.
1: That's crazy. I mean, that's never even entered my mind. I've been doing this show for 15 years. That is crazy. Well, good advice, Flash. Thank you so much, man.
0: All right, thanks for having me.
1: We'll be right back here on the National Defense.

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4: That's what we all want.
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0: Welcome back to the National Defense. It's Randy Miller, and Ashley Banfield is with us. You know her as the award-winning veteran journalist and host of Banfield on News Nation. Also, her podcast, Drop Dead Serious, which is probably one of the best names for a podcast that I've ever heard. She joins us here on the National Defense. Ashley, how are you?
1: Hey, Randy. It's good to talk to you. How are you doing?
0: Great. It's great to talk to you. I mean, I have watched you through the years. You always do such a great job. And now you're doing something that you really love with this long-form interview stuff, which I love it. I love it. And, you know, you said you're so happy to do this because you've longed for it since Larry King. And I could not agree more. I mean, Larry King, Charlie Rose, some of the long form stuff is finally coming back with podcasting, right?
1: It really is. And what's interesting is I've sort of combined that Larry King model. Like on News Nation at 10 o'clock, I do what Larry King used to do when big crimes happened, like Menendez or OJ. Like he would do those stories on his show. Mm-hmm. And on the podcast, I go for a full, like 45 minutes to an hour, sometimes more, depending on the day. Like when I cover Diddy's trial and do the recaps, they're long. Yeah. When I do Reed's recaps, they're long. Or I can do like an Amanda Knox interview and it can be 45 minutes to an hour. So it's so nice not to be confined or restricted to any kind of time and to just like let the conversation go wherever it wants to go.
0: Yeah. Yeah. That's so nice. It's so freeing. I remember I've been in radio all my life and I did a brief stint for a CBS TV affiliate here in Kansas City for a couple of years. I can remember the first day and them telling me I had 2 minutes and 13 seconds or something, and I go, what are you doing? I mean, and I understand that's also an art to be able to fit that in, but man, it's nice to have the time.
1: Is it ever? I mean, I have had to do the 2-minute 15 interviews before as well, and you feel guilty because you feel like you're pushing your interview subject, and you feel like you're cheating the viewers too. But live TV and live radio, it's a pressure like no other. And so it's kind of nice sometimes to be on a recorded podcast where you don't have that stress.
0: Yeah, it really is. And so anyway, we have to go ahead and wrap this up. No, I'm kidding you. Hey, so what? Tell us, I saw a little bit about Diddy this morning, and I was just, I don't know, every day that I see the coverage, it's like, I just can't believe there's more of this. It's just extreme.
1: Oh, you know what? Pour a drink and buckle up, because you got 9 this. And we know what's coming based on the open state, based on the pretrial coverage, based on the charging documents, etc. However, what's fascinating about this case is the prosecutors are not releasing the witness list until, you know, the day before or the morning of. They'll release the upcoming few witnesses. And that is ostensibly because they think that there could be coercion and witness tampering. Mm. So, and they don't want Diddy or any of his acolytes to be able to reach out to these witnesses and, you know, scare them into disappearing or lying.
0: Well, and the very surprising thing that I've heard that one of the alleged victims that Diddy tried to blackmail her and ask her mom for $20,000, which they went out and got a home equity loan and paid him.

0: and then the money showed back up in their, in her account. I mean, it's like just when you think you figured some things out, you're wrong.
1: I mean, can you picture Cassie, his girlfriend of over a decade, can you picture her mother having to take out a home equity loan to wire $20,000 to a billionaire because she fears for the safety of her daughter and she fears that Diddy's going to release a sex tape of her daughter on Christmas?
0: Yeah.
1: I mean, the whole thing just so ugly, if you're a juror. Whether the prosecutors were able to close the loop on that, though, that $20,000 wire was specifically because Diddy asked for it, and it was right next to another threat that Diddy made. Cassie said this in an email, contemporaneously, that Diddy made he was going to release that sex tape. If they can close that loop, then that is classic extortion. Mm. And you use the wires to wire that money, which is the receipt. P.S., you sent your bookkeeper get this transaction done. That is RICO. That's racketeering, using your staff to carry out illegal activities. So there is a lot of crimes allegedly committed in just that one thing.
0: Wow. Wow. Well, you mentioned, and we're talking to Ashley Banfield here on the National Defense, of course, News Nation, 10 p.m. Eastern, covering the in-depth coverage of the day's top news stories and also our podcast, Drop Dead Serious. You mentioned the jurors. What do they look like? How are they receiving all of this extreme news?
1: Some of them are really fascinated and writing notes and leaning in. Sometimes they look disgusted and a little bit angry. Mm. Some have looked at Diddy when some of the really uncomfortable beating evidence and testimony was presented. And by the way, there's a lot of really dirty, uncomfortable, sexually explicit evidence that's coming out daily. And, you know, there has been like a look of shock on some of their face. A man in particular kind of stared down Diddy one point with one of these, testimonials that was pretty disgusting and, you know, abusive. And listen, it may just be one person's testimony from the stand, but then you've got that video of Cassie just being beaten within an inch of her life in that hotel hall. And that is irrefutable. It did, he cop to it. He did a social media video apologizing for it. So it's not even alleged. And is it really him? He's right. Admitted it.
0: Right.
1: Him.
0: Right. And what, so if you're on the defense on this, it seems like their play is just to make it sound like, okay, yeah, he was on drugs. He was out of his mind most of the time. Everything is consensual. And that's the end of the story. Is that kind of their approach?
1: Sort of. But what they have to worry about is not so much that Diddy beat up Cassie, because we all see that, but he's not charged with domestic abuse. He's charged with racketeering and sex trafficking. And in order to prove that, the prosecutors have, here's a guy who ran an enterprise and he used his staff to carry out a lot of illegal activity like sex trafficking, forced labor, assault, bribery, extortion, kidnapping, witness tampering, drug trafficking. And for the prosecutors to prove racketeering, they have to prove two predicate acts, those crimes that I just listed out. And there have to be two of them in a 10-year period. Well, hello. We just went over like 20 of them in the first week. And then they have to prove that he did this as a pattern. So the forced coercion, the kidnapping, the bribery, the extortion, I feel like those have been elicited in court and that there's been pretty strong evidence. Whether the jury gets that in their mind and if the prosecutors are good at summarizing this for them, I think he's going down.
0: Man, it is fascinating, and love your reporting of it. Ashley Banfield, thank you so much for taking the time, and have a great long weekend, hopefully.
1: Hey, thank you to you and to all the service members serving. I'm so appreciative of everything y'all are doing.
0: Thank you so much. We'll be right back here on the National Defense.
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0: $1,000 bond. He's scheduled to be arraigned on August 7th. His lawyer says the charges against his client are false. Former Vice President Kamala Harris has some ideas for the Democratic Party ahead of the 2026 midterm elections. Fox's Chad Perger on Capitol Hill with details.
1: Harris pitched eliminating the Electoral College, granting D.C. and Puerto Rico statehood, and altering the Supreme Court so Democrats score more rulings in their favor. Some Democrats want to pack the Supreme Court. Republicans aim to boomerang these progressive ideas on Democrats in the midterms. Democrats also claim that Republican redistricting efforts are about race. But what Democrats do about it isn't certain. A strategy to counter redistricting might not be clear. But nothing survives in a vacuum. That's why Republicans want to underscore hyper-progressive ideas.
0: This comes as several states are in the midst of redistricting battles, including California and Louisiana, ahead of the fall midterms. I'm Deborah Valentine. This is Fox News.
2: Once upon a time, there was a planet called home. 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The people saw that nature needed their help, and they realized they needed nature too.
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8: Overnight has lows that'll drop to 43 with a mostly clear sky. Tomorrow has a high of 74 with clouds rolling in later in the afternoon, possibly bringing in a rain shower that would linger overnight into Monday. With a mostly sunny sky, Monday has a high of 84. Rain will return overnight to Tuesday with lows of 68. Rain will continue all day Tuesday with highs of 74. And that is your latest forecast on 102.3 and 103.3 FM and 1270 AM Triple Talk WMKT.
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2: Welcome back to the National Defense. It's Randy Miller. And Elaine Culotti is with us. You may know her, of course, from the Discovery Plus Undercover Billionaire show. She spent decades navigating terrain that most officials have never set foot on. She's a builder, interior designer, and the visionary behind standout projects like her home Santa Monica, iconic House of Rock. And her, I just looked this up online, 40-acre Big Z Ranch is a model of a regenerative farming. And Elaine joins us here on the National Defense. Elaine, how are you?
3: I'm good. Good morning.
2: Good morning. I got to tell you, this regenerative farming, this is something that really catches my attention because our daughter is, she's going to school for, I mean, she's really into this back to the earth regenerative farming and says that's the way that everybody needs to do. How did you get into that?
3: I fell into it. I really did. I fell into it. When I did Undercover Billionaire, I was in Fresno, and I was in what we call America's Food Basket, because we, of course, grow about 80% of the produce, stone fruit, nuts. So I was there, and I was like, well, most people don't even know where Fresno is. And farming is the only thing that has really, like, totally ripped my heart from my chest. It's such hard work, and it's such an incredible reward. It's almost like birthing a child. I think it's amazing. And you would be happy to know I back right up to Camp Pendleton. I'm up against Ammunition Base.
2: Oh, is that right?
3: I hear the sound of freedom every morning. Yes.
2: Oh, man.
3: I do.
2: That's great.
3: That's right. We do CSA from our farm, which is community supported agriculture, for those who don't know. And we basically spend most of our time trying to grow food and giving it away. Hard to sell food in California if you're a small farmer.
2: Yeah. You know, it's so important, though. I mean, and I've talked to a couple of

0: different agriculture experts on the program, that, you know, you might think that's a community situation, but it's worldwide. And especially in the United States, it's so important to get back to that natural kind of farming and return to the soil. And a lot of people are starting to catch on to that now, don't you think?
1: Oh, I do. I think the changeover in HHS is going to be monumental for California. It's not lost on me that we have completely stripped all of the major, you know, food basically oversight committees, FDA, CDC.
0: Yep.
1: And the point of that is to say, hey, like, can we just get back to basics for a minute? We can always go there in a minute. We can always revamp up, but let's just take a breakdown of what are we doing to our food. And I also found out recently through a friend of mine who's working on a program for military to change the food on the bases.
0: Because
1: as it turns out, the food supply for all of our military, all of our finest and our best, is the same food supply that goes into our prisons. This, to me, is mind-boggling.
0: Yeah.
1: And so I just want to give a shout-out to Diana Fountain, all the people that are working on that, Mike Tortilla, there's a bunch of them that are working on this program to make sure that all military have SNAP as part of their enrollment. They don't have to ask. And they get fresh fruit and vegetables and meat and goat's milk and anything organic that they want is actually part of their bill.
0: At the very least.
1: They get it.
0: At the very least.
1: It's just absurd
0: the way that works on a military basis. I mean, put in a community garden at every military installation and base. I mean, that's, you know, just starting with that. We're talking to Elaine Colati here on the National Defense. You know her, of course, from Undercover Billionaire. Hey, let's talk about some Los Angeles real estate here, because our other daughter lives in Los Angeles, and she and her husband, who's an anesthesiologist at Cedars-Sinai, getting ready to move to the most expensive place on earth, Palo Alto, California. And,
1: oh, my.
0: Yeah.
1: Well, you should be grateful your daughter can afford Palo Alto, California.
0: Well, I'll never get to visit her again. It's too expensive for, you know, I mean, it's just crazy. But the, you know, since the wildfires, and we were out there for part of the wildfires, and I talked to a lot of the folks that have had homes and a lot of celebrities that have lost their homes. And they're, you know, they're in that maybe rebuilding mode. But it seems like everybody is still kind of wondering what's going to happen here.
1: So what can I say? First of all, the rioting has completely shifted the, you know, optic as well as the workforce. Just remember that, you know, when some big, bright, shiny thing happens in California, the administration here goes running.
0: Oh, yeah.
1: So it's a flat line in the Palisades, Altadena, and Malibu for the last 10 days. There's just been no action whatsoever. They cannot do two things at the same time. And I also want to point out that the Army Corps of Engineers that has been here to do the cleanup is leaving, and most of them are gone. I think they're down to 30, you know, groups of men.
0: They're leaving.
1: Yes, they're done. Well, of course, because they're forced in. They come in on orders. Just like the military, they did the opt-in. You're supposed to sign up if you want to get cleaned up, okay? And if you didn't sign up to get cleaned up, you don't just get cleaned up. You must sign up. And people didn't understand how – most people, civilians, don't understand how organized the military is. They came in. They did their job. Their orders are up. It is time to go, period. If you did not get in to that thing on time, you will not be getting their assistance. And by the way, that's the way it should be. You know, if you can't put your feet on those yellow markers, you're not going to be a Marine. You have to let them do their work. And they're gone. They're done. Because a lot of people here are, you know, loosey-goosey. I'm not sure. I can't decide yet. You better decide. Or they're leaving, and they left, and we have a lot of cleanup to do, and we don't have their organization, their skill set, their critical path schedule. We don't have their, you know, hombre, their big macho work ethic is gone.
0: Right.
1: And it's a crazy little storm we are in the middle of.
0: Yeah, unless they have their mission. You know, once that mission is over, they're on to the next mission. So I know exactly what you're talking about. But now what is
1: they slayed it.
0: Of course, they did
1: such a great job. We nothing more than want them back. And they hired outfits underneath them under their MATOC. So they hired, for example, ECC or Security Paving. And they manage those groups exactly like they managed the Army Corps. Hmm. It was like a ballet. They were so good and they're gone.
0: So where does that leave? Yeah. Where does that leave everything? Where does that the people that didn't sign up? Where does it leave them?
1: It leaves them having to remove their own debris. And if they do not do it in short order, they will be fined by the city for not cleaning their lot.

0: the experts in the field. And so there's a lot of big developers swarming around trying to put deals together. But if you have a home and you can, you know, have a viable place to live, it's a very valuable asset because there are, you know, thousands and thousands of homes missing. So those people, the 25,000 people that left the Pacific Palisades, have to find a place to live permanently. This is minimum. That's kind of the household estimate of the people that left the Palisades. And clearly you can see there's no one here when you drive around. Mm-hmm. Malibu is annihilated. And I don't know how long it will be before they're able to rebuild the Malibu coastline, because you've got a lot of issues with septic and coastal commission. And,
1: right.
0: Or, you know, California is a red tape nightmare.
1: Right, right. I want to ask you about that. Yeah.
0: Yeah, it's a really unfortunate thing where the, you know, kind of the environmentalists that were do-gooders went off the tracks and started to put, you know, ordinances and initiatives in place of common sense, which created, you know, a very dangerous situation during the fires where we were protecting an unknown brush. And needless to say, you know, we created a tinderbox and burned our city down. You know, you can't really paint that in any other shade of black.
1: Yeah.
0: You can try. But it was a bad move, and it came from the top down. You know, then we have these water issues, which we've had forever in the Central Valley. I mean, as you well know, we are in a desert. So if we don't direct water to the farmers and to the bases and to the cities, then we will run out. Or we have to put, you know, desalinization in, or we have to do aggressive things to have water. Instead, we're just like shooting it out to save smelt or something.
1: Yeah.
0: You know, it's just not logical.
1: Just ask anybody at 29 Palms how hot and dry things are. 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
11: News. I'm Deborah Valentine, a global leader for ISIS taken out by U.S. and Israeli forces in Africa. Fox's Alex Hogan reports.
12: Abu Bilal al-Manuki was a key figure in ISIS who provided strategic guidance in financial operations in developing and manufacturing weapons. No U.S. service members were harmed, and officials tell Fox that all service members made it back safely.
11: An Israeli airstrike in Gaza has killed Hamas military wing leader Izzeldin al-Haddad. The Israeli military said today that al-Haddad was one of the last surviving architects of the Hamas-led attacks on southern Israel on October 7, 2023. Hamas confirmed his death. The Republican primary underway in Louisiana. President Trump has expressed support for Congresswoman Julia Letlow to unseat incumbent Senator Bill Cassidy. Only GOP candidates are in the running. 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
9: Overnight has lows that'll drop to 43 with a mostly clear sky. Tomorrow has a high of 74 with clouds rolling in later in the afternoon, possibly bringing in a rain shower that would linger overnight into Monday. With a mostly sunny sky, Monday has a high of 84. Rain will return overnight to Tuesday with lows of 68. Rain will continue all day Tuesday with highs of 74. And that is your latest forecast on 102.3 and 103.3 FM and 1270 AM Triple Talk WMKT.

0: slept in the Capitol building because they just didn't want to be heckled. I mean, we have to be nice to people, and they're here for us, and we turn it into, you know, a big scene, a political optic, a way to grab power. I mean, nonsense, I say. Nonsense.
1: Well, I mean, I can't imagine that anybody would support, would appreciate the support more than local law enforcement. I mean, it's like, what the National Guard is here because they have your back? Okay, good.
0: I mean, look, we pay the most property tax now with mansion tax in the United States. It's insane. And the most important buckets of property tax in California, let's get down to it, are fire and police and road repair and schools. Why, with the largest amount of property tax being paid and mansion tax, do we have no money for fire and police, the worst possible roads to drive on, and I don't even know what to say about our education system.
2: Yeah.
0: By the way, in the California lottery, that's for education. There should be so much money in schools. People buy lottery tickets all the time, millions and millions of dollars. That money is supposed to go into the school system. Where is it? Why has no one done any accounting? Why do we have, we seem to have no money all the time.
1: And what about the cannabis money? It's got to be a...
0: What are we doing with that? Where is
1: it? Right. Where does that go?
0: We were better off when it was illegal.
1: Oh, my gosh.
0: It's just, I'm telling you, it's the abuse of power. And the abuse of the high-end taxpayer.
1: I'm making a sign right now.
0: We are now facing $8 per gallon gas.
1: Yeah.
0: Because all of the big refineries have left. And guess what we need? We need railroad to deliver fuel. You cannot deliver enough fuel on trucks. And if we don't get this thing sorted out, that's where we're headed. We've got a big, huge problem that we wouldn't let Phillips 66 and Chevron. I understand it's dirty, but that's life. You know, yeah. You want to live with all your friends in a big city and drive your hot rods, you're going to have fuel. It's interesting to me that we don't look at it like that. We can't be an electric system. By the way, big win today with this takedown of the electric car mandate for lot of states, because it will lead the way. And we just don't have the infrastructure. In the summertime, we have rolling blackouts because we have no power grid.
1: Yeah. And good luck in getting insurance. Good luck getting insurance.
0: Wow. Our insurance commissioner, what in the world? Now, that's where I would, if I was governor, I would have the greatest insurance commissioner. Also, a lot of these fireproof home builders are more than willing to self-insure. So if you gave them cheap permits, if you said if you buy this kind of a house, you don't pay these permit fees, you would have self-insurance by those kind of home builders. And there are lots of them that do prefab firewalls and fireproof roofing and fireproof trusses. This is critical impact to areas that cannot get enough water out there to fight a fire. I think we have to really start looking at having separate building departments. For example, Pacific Palisades, which I will lobby for, and starting, you know, as soon as possible, have an open building department in the Palisades, where each municipality has its own building department. There are plenty of retired building officials that are extremely helpful. It is the Department of Building and Safety, remember that, that can come in and work and would love to have a sideline gig in the Pacific Palisades helping people rebuild.
1: Absolutely.
0: It would accelerate the process. It would be so helpful to people that are, you know, in their 60s and 70s that don't know how to navigate the building department. It would unload the building department so that the rest of the state could actually work in unison with the communities they're already serving. There's so many, I have so much to say about that.
1: And listen, Elaine, I'm making the signs right now, Elaine Colati for governor. Elaine, thank you so much.
0: I love you. Thank you. Bye, Randy. Take it easy.
1: Okay. Thank you so much. We'll be right back here on the National Defense.
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0: Welcome back to the National Defense. It's Randy Miller, and David Greene is with us. Of course, you know him from NPR Morning Edition. He was 25 years as a print and radio journalist, including stints covering the White House, the Moscow bureau chief for NPR, and then hosting NPR's Morning Edition, the most widely heard radio news program, and I would have to say my favorite program in the U.S. And he joins us here in the National Defense. David, how are you?
1: I'm good, Randy. Thank you. Thanks for your kind words. I really appreciate it. It's great to be with you.
0: Hey, before we get into this documentary, how did you get into radio, number one, and how did you end up at NPR?
1: Well, it's funny. I look back. My mom once found one of my college applications, and it asked where you see yourself in 10 years. And I actually said, I guess I wrote down as a public radio host, which is kind of wild. How many people get to live the dream that they wrote down on a college application? But I was a print journalist for 7 years at the Baltimore Sun, covering local schools, general assignment reporter, started covering the White House, and met a dear friend of mine, Don Gagne, who was covering the White House for NPR, and just like I wanted to be Don. I we were covering the same beat together, but I watched what you could do with radio, and to tell stories.

0: stories and sound and, you know, just, you know, narrative documentary storytelling in the audio space. I was hooked and I started banging down the doors at NPR and praying that they would someday give me a job. And finally, I got really lucky and was brought in to be the second White House correspondent along with Don.
1: You know, it's so interesting too, David. A lot of radio guys, I've been doing radio since I was 14 years old. And I think a lot of kind of radio guys started out like that, just thinking, okay, that's what I want to do. And, you know, you meet people every day that are 30, 40, 50 years old, and they have no idea what they want to do. And it's just about, I don't know what it is about radio, but that's generally the answer. But this project that you worked on, Louder Than Guns, it's a new documentary. It's a music film. The first time I've ever seen this sentence, a music film about firearm safety in America. And I really love this idea because that is one of those topics, right, that people just can't seem to talk about. And I've always said there are two things that break through the clutter that kind of normalize behavior, and that's music and humor. And I believe that to be true. How did this come about?
0: Yeah, I think you nailed it. And I believe the same thing. I think music, humor, sports can sometimes do it too. Everyone who, you know, if you disagree, but you all, you know, kind of love your sports team. I mean, I could talk to Pittsburgh Steelers fans, fellow Steelers fans, about anything in the world once we come together. And I feel like we could solve any problem together once we remember how much we love our Steelers. So my friend Ketch Secor, he's a musician. He's the front man for Old Crow Medicine Show. If you've heard the song Wagon Wheel or sang it at a karaoke bar, that's his song. He and I have been friends for years after I interviewed him. And 3 years ago, he, you know, saw a tragedy in his hometown of Nashville, the Covenant School Massacre, 6 people killed, including 3 kids. He's written their names, carved their names on his musical instrument. He's a dad himself, runs a school in Nashville, and he was just devastated. And he just thought about that, like, people, gun owners, non-gun owners, and everyone in between will come together at one of his concerts, and he sees them in the front row when he's playing Wagon Wheel. And he just thought to himself, like, if they're coming together for my music, why can't they come together and sit down at a table and talk about something hard? Can music be the thing that brings people together? So he wrote a beautiful op-ed in the New York Times. I read it, texted him. We got on the phone, brought in a friend of ours, Doug Prey, who's a fabulous film director in L.A., whose specialty has been often music documentaries. And the three of us just felt like this is a mission that is so much bigger than ourselves. And if there's anything we can do to send a message to the world that if you come together around something you love, like music or something else, it puts you in a mindset of having an open mind, listening, and at least seeing where the conversation might take us, because we owe it to our kids. Like, you'll see kids in the film, Randy, crying out for us adults to do something together. They're not making a partisan argument. They're just saying, can you all stop fighting and yelling at each other and figure something out to make us safer?
1: Wow. That is a powerful picture of kids asking adults for help like that. And they should.
0: Oh, yeah.
1: They should. I mean, adults should be there for the kids. We're talking to David Green here on the National Defense. It's Louder Than Guns. That's the new documentary music film about firearm safety in America. And it's in theaters today in New York City and a North American rollout to additional cities. What were the kind of things that you found out? I've seen the trailer for this documentary. Some powerful comments by regular people.
0: Yeah, and powerful comments, and also regular people, you know, like me, sitting down and just listening. One of the many conversations, Randy, that really stuck with me was one at a restaurant in Nashville. There was a woman, Shondell Brooks, who lost her son in a shooting at a Waffle House. And she told us all at the table, like, immediately everyone assumed, like, they would tell a grieving mother, don't come for my guns. And she said, I'm not coming for your guns. I know that not all gun owners are irresponsible. Like, I just want to be safe. And sitting across from her was Bill Robeson, you know, a gun owner who made the argument at the table that night in the restaurant that, like, if anything happened here, you are safer because, you know, I am a gun owner and know how to protect us all. But Bill knows more about gun safety than anyone at the table because he has been a gun owner using guns safely. He knows the tragedy that happens

0: you don't use firearms safely. He has a friend, you know, whose older brother shot his younger brother when he was 5 years old, the kid, because their gun wasn't secured. Like, Bill is a safe gun owner who wants to reduce gun violence, sitting at a table with a woman who lost her son in a shooting at a restaurant. If they can sit down and talk with an open mind and figure out solutions together, why can't we all do that?
1: And David, where do you hope that this documentary will lead us? Do you think it will matter at all? Do you think it will change minds? Do you think it will change behavior or change maybe the way we think about firearms?
0: You know, I think it's already mattered. And I really believe that. You know, we did an event in Lancaster, Pennsylvania, which is, you know, where I grew up. There was a gun club president who came, watched the film, told the audience, like, this film was balanced, said that gun owners should all watch it. And he actually was on stage with some people in the public health space who have been working on getting gun safety locks into the hands of people in the community. And he said, I want to get in touch with you all because I want to make sure that those gun safety locks are available to my entire membership base. So, Randy, wow. I truly believe that some future tragedy was prevented that night because, you know, there was some gun owner who learned something about gun safety and could continue doing something that they love, but doing it safely. And I want a version of that to happen in as many communities as possible. Like, we don't have some prescription, but I hope this film can change mindsets and put people in a space where they can, you know, try to make a difference in their communities in a different way.
1: Well, I mean, at least we're acknowledging it, right? At least we're talking about it and thinking about it. We're talking to David Green here on the National Defense. And the other part of that, I think, that's very important is you're bringing about and bringing together all these different factions of people. You know, we're based in Kansas City, Missouri, and I cannot tell you every single night there's a shooting. And it's usually in a concentrated area of Kansas City, but everybody just scratches their head. And it's like, you know, the mantra is everybody has a gun. And is that kind of the sense that you're getting talking to people about this documentary?
0: Yeah, I mean, I think the message is if you have a gun, you have a place at the table. If you don't have a gun, you have a place at the table. No one is going to persuade you to, like, use guns, and no one is going to come and try to take your guns away. Like, it's what we are going to do is say, can you sit here with an open mind and talk to one another as neighbors? Like, it sounds so simple, but it's just not happening in our society today. And we, you know, we really want to change that.
1: Well, and our audience is mainly active duty military veterans and their families. And I can tell you that it's funny, people that don't talk to veterans on a daily basis like I do, they really don't understand about veterans. And it's easy to look at someone who's serving in a military and say they must like guns. They have to. That's part of their equipment. Yes. They also don't like wars. They hate fighting. They don't want a war. And I think those kinds of truisms that people don't understand is something that you guys are really helping to dissolve with this documentary.
0: Breaking stereotypes is one of the really important things that I think comes through in this film. If you watch it, it's not making assumptions about anybody and truly listening and watching the nuance and multiple layers of someone come through.
1: David, thanks for taking the time, man. I can't wait to see this documentary, which is out now in New York and other theaters to follow. Thanks for all the work that you've put in on this.
0: Thank you so much for having me. And to all of your listeners, thank you so much for your service.
1: We'll be right back here on the National Defense.
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0: Welcome back to the National Defense. It's Randy Miller, and Nick Gelfis is here. You know him, most of you know him as Dr. Will Halstead for 8 seasons on NBC's Chicago Med, and appeared on episodes of Chicago PD, Chicago Fire, many recurring roles, and now he is Special Agent Bill Goodman on the season finale of CIA, airing Monday, May 18th, 10 p.m. Eastern on CBS, and then streaming on Paramount Plus. Nick, how you doing?
1: Well, I'm thrilled. It's first off, it's an honor to be on your show.
0: Thank you. I appreciate
1: program
0: that.
1: You have dedicated to you know, our veterans, and it's a special experience I'm having right now. I have a brother who served in the Air Force, and you know, interesting enough, I play a character who served in the military, and you know, I just, the more I learn about it, I've never served personally, but I've always had great respect, and so I want to thank everyone for their service.
0: Yeah, well, thank you for that, Nick. And these are the types of shows, by the way, and you probably know this, that our audience just eats up. I mean, any, you know, anything medical, anything law enforcement wise. How does it feel to go from a doctor to a special agent?
1: The best. It feels the best. I'm over the moon. I had a great run on Chicago Med. It changed my life for the better, and I.

0: left with the decision of continuing or moving on, and I felt deep down that I needed to move on and find a new playground of sorts. And this was exactly it. So, you know, I feel personally, and I'm so thankful and grateful to be able to say this out loud, that I'm exactly where I need to be doing what I need to be doing right now. And I have to thank. It is no surprise that the veterans love these shows, because Dick Wolf has made an entire brand on first responder forward storytelling, and he really pays homage to them, and no one does it better. And you know, talk about loyalty and alliance there. And it's just, I'm really proud of the work I've done with Dick Wolf. It's no surprise I'm back here with another show with them. And I'm really excited for the fans to see this finale. And I got to thank the fans. We wouldn't be at a finale, let alone a season two to come, if people weren't watching. So I only have a job if you all watch. In a way, I serve the audience. No comparison to what our military do, but I do feel an important service to the audience for entertainment, because I know how important it is to have an escape. Especially with the everything going on in the world and what people go through, entertainment does serve as that escape. So I'm glad to hear that it's working.
1: Hey, that's pretty interesting, Nick. We're talking to Nick Gelfis here on the National Defense and his role of FBI Special Agent Bill Goodman on the season finale of CIA Monday, May 18th. And, you know, you talk about the audience, and there have been so many shows, and a lot of times people feel like, you know, my vote doesn't count. You know, who cares what I think? That kind of a thing. But there have been shows that have been saved from extinction by letters that are written and emails written to networks to save different shows.
0: Yes.
1: So the fans do matter when it comes to that kind of stuff, right?
0: Oh, absolutely. Especially in the day and age of social media, where it's such an immediate revolt or revolution to bring something back. Because, this is all, it is about the audience at the end of the day. Storytellers have a contract to the audience. And we are going to deliver something that hopefully they enjoy, and as long as they're watching, we'll continue telling the story. And that's exactly what's happened here. You don't get a season two if people aren't tuning in, and you don't think people will continue to tune in. But I think we have something really unique and special here that hasn't been done in this world. Espionage, CIA-type shows are not all over. We've seen them in film, of course, and there's some in premium cable. But as far as broadcast television, this is really a first. And also first for Dick Wolf. But you've seen Dick Wolf taking chances throughout their entire career of first time doing a medical show was when I did. They hadn't written a medical show. They've put all these shows together in the crossovers, like the one Chicago. But I think people love that, especially law enforcement, because they realize, these people, these personnel work together in real life all the time. So when we see them interact on a television show back to back on one night, it seems like it's all happening in the same. It's just true to life, basically.
1: Yeah, I love that.
0: Capitalize and continue to challenge you. Yeah,
1: that you're right. It just makes it so much more real. And I just noticed, too, that so we're based in Kansas City, Missouri. And I know that your alma mater is
0: I went to graduate school in Kansas City, Missouri.
1: UMKC, right?
0: I went to UMKC. No kidding. Yeah.
1: Yeah. That's it's so cool. So does that automatically make you a Chiefs fan now?
0: I'd like to say yes, but I can't. I'm from Cleveland, and you can ask Kelce brothers how hard it is to go against your own town.
1: Yeah, exactly.
0: Yeah, you can ask those guys. But I got to say, UMKC was a great school. I went there for my graduate schooling, and that was my second degree in pretending. I like to joke. And had I not gone there, had I not had that experience in Kansas City, I don't know what my career would have turned into and how different it would be right now, because I had a showcase and I came to New York and met a lot of agents and managers and got hooked up and put into the pipeline of the entertainment industry. So I'll never forget my time in Kansas City, Missouri.
1: What was your?
0: I never knew I'd end up there for school at all.
1: What was your favorite barbecue place?
0: Well, funnily enough, I don't eat meat.
1: Oh, oh wow!
0: It's probably sacrilegious to say that out loud. It has to do more with cholesterol issues.
1: Yeah.
0: And certain things with my body, but. But I will say, obviously, a great town for all that, and music, and I just enjoyed myself.

0: feel when I wasn't working and you know. Well, my education.
1: But. I can certainly relate. Our daughter's a vegan, and she lives in Kansas City. And the last time I took her to a Royals game, we were looking for anything vegan in the stadium, and there was nothing. I mean zero.
0: You know, no. Yeah.
1: Yeah. In the land of barbecue, they don't concentrate on vegan stuff, right?
0: No. Not really. It's all right.
1: We're talking.
0: Funnily enough, I'd like to say, you know, you asked the question, how was it going from doctor to a special agent.
1: Yeah.
0: It got me into such an active and an action sense of a genre that I had not played before. I'm doing all this stunt choreography that I like to do mostly myself as much as I can. But my stunt coordinator and my stunt man that helps me, they're the best at teaching me how to do it safely and make it look authentic. So I'm having a blast doing that. I have actually never shot a gun in my life. And so it's really fun to learn how to operate a handgun. I've gone to a gun range with the FBI tech advisor. His name is Mike Matera, former FBI agent and NYPD cop. And he's just, I'm attached to him at the hip, not the hip that I wear my gun on, of course. But he just taught me everything on the safety and, you know, just to try and get it right, because this is all brand new for me. But this is the exact type of shift I needed. Creatively, I think, and I'm having a hell of a time doing it. It's changed my life for a second time.
1: Yeah, and it's interesting, too, you know, with you talk about Dick Wolf. Dick Wolf tends to always get it right with the little details, right? How you shoot, where you shoot, where your hands are, where your legs are, all of that kind of stuff. Because he knows, as I'm sure you know, Nick, if you get it wrong, you hear from people.
0: Absolutely. The highest compliment I can get from someone is of an audience member who has worked the profession of the character that I'm playing, because I know that they're going to look in a very different way than anybody else. They're going to be the most critical. And so I, like I said, the FBI tech advisor, I ask him everything from how to, what am I thinking? What are different types of stances? Why would I not want to stand this way? Would I be too intimidating? Mm-hmm. Things like this. But if I'm trying to manipulate somebody, you know, there's FBI agents and CIA operatives are very much like actors. You have to put on a facade at certain times.
1: Yeah.
0: To get what you want or to blend in or not seem so obvious. And it's really remarkable I just sort of love the similarities between the two professions in a way. I had to work on making sure that my thumb wasn't sticking out when I held the gun like I'm hitchhiking.
1: Right.
0: You know, you can visualize
1: right.
0: me holding the gun and I'm right-handed, so my right thumb is sticking out. You would think I never grew up with a car and I'm just hitchhiking. But apparently the tension that I'm holding in my hands, I'm unaware of it. And so the FBI tech advisors come up after takes and go, your thumb's sticking out. You got to get rid of it. I'm going to cut those thumbs off, or I'm going to put some glue on it, and we're going to glue your hand to the gun.
1: That's funny. That's so good, though, man. It's such a great time to talk to you, Nick. Nick Gelfis, FBI Special Agent Bill Goodman, season finale of CIA, Monday, May 18th, 10 Eastern, and then streaming on Paramount Plus the next day. Nick, thank you so much for the time.
0: Oh, no, thank you. I really appreciate it. Good to meet you.
1: We'll be right back here in the National Defense.

Scholarships limited by race, segregated graduation ceremonies in dorms, professors labeling students as oppressors based on skin color, gender, or religion. This is DEI in action. Divisive, toxic, and un-American. Dr. Martin Luther King Jr. dreamed of a nation where his children would be judged not by the color of their skin, but by the content of their character. DEI turns that dream upside down. But there's hope. DEI is being rolled back. Through civil rights enforcement, federal funding cuts, and growing cultural resistance to its harm in schools, workplaces, and communities. America is strongest when united, not divided. Our universities should lead the way in bringing people together, not driving them apart. Visit campus.